0: News.
1: Louisiana Congresswoman Julia Letlow won the Republican nomination for Senate. President Trump endorsed her over incumbent Bill Cassidy.
2: On Saturday, Letlow clinched the Republican nomination comfortably with about 57% of the vote. State Treasurer John Fleming finished at 43%. Letlow's win marked a victory for President Trump as well, who had endorsed the Republican representative. She will likely succeed Senator Bill Cassidy, whom the president successfully ousted. Cassidy has broken with the president on several issues, including last week when the two had a blow-up over the war in Iran. The two-term incumbent accuses the president of sometimes treating Congress as an appendage, but he does believe there are other lawmakers who will hold the president accountable.
1: Fox's Madeline Rivera. Lawmakers are looking at the effects of artificial intelligence on students' learning. Fox's Chad Pergram reports.
3: The percentage of high school seniors performing at grade level in math and reading is down 4 points from 2009. Lawmakers are skeptical about AI boosting performance. There are also privacy concerns. AI could harvest what students learn. An over-reliance on AI by teachers to grade papers is troubling. Some lawmakers doubt that AI can do everything. Students may question the value of an education if they can't find a job because of AI. Bipartisan lawmakers are now working on a framework to regulate AI. House Speaker Mike Johnson wants to pass that before the end of the year. On Capitol Hill, Chad Pergram, Fox News.
1: Delaware Senator Chris Coons is suffering minor injuries in a multi-vehicle crash in his home state today. He said the collision was triggered by a driver experiencing a medical emergency. Coons is expected to make a full recovery. He says the accident was not too bad. I'm Kathleen Maloney. This is Fox News.
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3: In fighting. I'm Carmen Roberts, Fox News. U.S. and Iran agreed today to stop fighting over the Strait of Hormuz. The two sides are set to resume peace talks Tuesday in Qatar as they try to reach a long-term deal to end hostilities and restrain Tehran's nuclear program. Reopening the Strait of Hormuz has been a big sticking point and fighting point. And GOP Senator John Kennedy tells Fox News,
4: it would be nice to have some help from other countries in the world that depend on the Strait of Hormuz for their oil.
3: Crude oil opened higher this evening, immediately jumping 1% after the U.S. and Iran traded back-to-back strikes since Friday. Fox's Alex Hogan has more from the White House.
5: President Trump taking it one step further following these renewed attacks. He took to Truth Social, writing in part, quote, there may come a point when we are no longer able to be reasonable and will be forced to militarily complete the job that we have successfully started. If that happens, the Islamic Republic of Iran will no longer exist. This week, Iran struck a commercial vessel in the Strait of Hormuz. The U.S. then carried out strikes in Iran on Friday, the first since the signing of the Memorandum of Understanding. Tehran launched a drone and missile attack targeting Bahrain and Kuwait.
3: And U.S. crude is up about 0.75% now at $69.75 a barrel. If prices move much higher, that could, of course, push gas prices higher as well. But for now, drivers getting a break at the pump.
6: We have another big drop in the price of gasoline. In the past 2 weeks, regular grade at retail is down 23 cents. The new price is $4.01. And in 5 weeks, it's down 58 cents.
3: Oil analyst Trilby Lundberg with the Lundberg Survey. AAA says its average is $3.88 a gallon. 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
3: In World Cup action, Canada scores in the 92nd minute to earn the first World Cup knockout stage victory over South Africa, 1-0. The knockout rounds continue tomorrow. The Supreme Court set to rule on President Trump's executive order banning birthright citizenship. Congressman Brandon Gill of Texas tells Fox News he supports the president's move.
19: An illegal alien who traverses across South America, passes through multiple countries, shows up at our southern border, crosses over, and has a child, if that child should be an American citizen, just like anybody else in our country, I think most people would say no.
3: Well, the president has claimed no other country awards birthright citizenship. However, that is not the case. The Pew Research Center says 33 other countries have such laws, including Canada, Brazil, and Mexico. Lawmakers are looking at the effects of artificial intelligence on students' learning. Fox's Chad Pergram reports from Capitol Hill.
11: The percentage of high school seniors performing at grade level in math and reading is down 4 points from 2009. Lawmakers are skeptical about AI boosting performance. There are also privacy concerns. AI could harvest hints on AI by teachers to grade papers is troubling. Some lawmakers doubt that AI can do everything. Students may question the value of an education if they can't find a job because of AI. Bipartisan lawmakers are now working on a framework to regulate AI. House Speaker Mike Johnson wants to pass that before the end of the year. On Capitol Hill, Chad Pergram, Fox News.
3: Republicans and Democrats in the Senate are pushing to require labels on AI-generated content. And President Trump says East Potomac golf links will remain open to the public after a major renovation. He says work will begin in September to transform the historic Washington Public Course into a world-class golf destination. I'm Carmen Roberts, and this is Fox News.
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0: Welcome back to Rich on Tech. Rich DeMiro here, hanging out with you, talking technology. All right, I did some research on the food date labeling in California. As of July 1st, there are only two ways you can put dates on food. There's quality dates. You can use best if used by or best if used or frozen by, and that indicates the peak freshness. And then there's safety dates, used by or used by or freeze by, and that indicates when a food item is no longer safe to eat. You can no longer have sell-by dates or any other variation of those things. That's it. Those are the two categories of dates. Those are the two ways you can write it, period. Now, I don't know about you, but me and my wife are, they call us the expiration date police. You know, you go to like your parents' house, your grandparents' house, and it's like, I found you. Stop. You have expired barbecue sauce. Get out. That's it. We got to throw this out immediately to save the lives of everyone in this home. My kids are the same way. Now, I grew up in a house where my parents didn't adhere to any sort of dates on food. And so I grew up like, okay, I need to, when I am an adult, I will listen to the letter of the law. When these things say sell by, that's it. Got to throw them out. But my point is, everyone's different on this stuff. But I think that there is some room for clarity. Anyway, let's go to Barbara in Burbank. Barbara, what's up?
1: Well, hi. First of all, let me say I did get scammed.
0: Oh, no.
1: By a bank and calling from my bank's number.
0: What'd you get, a mortgage? No, just kidding.
1: So, no, this was a Zelle scam.
0: Oh.
1: But they literally called from my bank's phone number.
0: So they spoofed the phone number because it was so.
1: They
0: and
1: did.
0: What did they say? That you had to send someone money?
1: I'll push these numbers.

0: It could be.
1: Okay, interesting. I'm looking. Okay, so depending on the website,
0: it was the only one. It was the only one that came up that found the cologne that I'm looking for.
1: Right,
0: and it's for women. I did come up with the, another company called Fragrance or something, fragrance.com, and they keep coming after me to order something, but they don't have that particular fragrance. They have lots of fragrances for men, but not that.
1: All right. Well, you can unsubscribe from that probably pretty easily on the email,
0: yeah,
1: just so they stop bugging you. But the one that you ordered from, how did you pay for this?
0: I think I paid for it through either through American Express or through MasterCard.
1: But I used a credit card. So what I would do is, I mean, a couple things. Number one, the website that you're telling me, like the one that I'm seeing on the web, I don't know if that's the one because it doesn't seem like they sell perfume. So I don't see anything about that. So whatever website you have, I would say this, if you can't get in touch with them and you're not getting any updates on your order, now I will tell you, things that come from Hong Kong could take a long time. You know, like, it could be a long time. How many months has it been?
0: It's been about 2 months.
1: Okay. I mean, that's a long time to wait for something.
0: Yeah.
1: I mean, you remember back in the day, you'd wait 6 to 8 weeks for shipping, right? Like, remember that stuff? Like,
0: right.
1: Now we're all right. Amazon. It's like, you know, you order something the night before, it's there before you wake up. But
0: exactly.
1: I would say if you're not getting, if this company is not replying to you, I would try emailing them one more time to say, hey, look, I'm looking for an update on this before I have to go ahead and dispute this order. And then once you, if you don't hear from them back, then I would go to your credit card and dispute the order. Are you logged in online with your credit card? Like, do you have like online access or do you just get paper bills?
0: Yes, I can.
1: Okay.
0: I can, yeah.
1: So most of the credit card companies now let you dispute charges right from the website. So you go on there, you find the charge, and you have a certain amount of time to dispute. So I would, you know, it's a certain amount of like before you can't do it anymore. So 2 months is probably getting close to that, I'd say. So I would say, Kim is sending me some information. Okay. She says it has a highly questionable reputation online. So, you know, it might be not you, but the website. So
0: no, I know.
1: Okay. So
0: well, what's strange is they sent me the order number. There are two order numbers, and a tracking number.
1: Yeah, but that, you know, that doesn't mean anything because they could be generating it. Like, who knows? I mean, that's
0: right,
1: the problem with
0: right.
1: now all this AI stuff. It's like everything can look professional. And, you know, and if you're looking for, this is why I kind of stick to the main websites for, you know, ordering, because, you know, you get an experience like this and you're just, you know, you get a sour, you know, you're left with a sour taste in your mouth because you're just not happy. And you're like,
0: exactly.
1: Okay, well, now this is why I'm going to Amazon. This is why I'm going to Macy's.com or whatever. So
0: exactly.
1: I think if you can't get them to respond, I would just dispute the charge. As soon as you dispute it, you're probably going to get it's going to be an instant win for you because Chase or whoever, Bank of America, whoever you have your credit card with, American Express, they've probably seen this a bunch. So they're just going to. Now, I don't understand why these companies allow it, you know, why they allow this to happen, you know, the charges, whatever.
0: Yeah.
1: But it sounds like you're more bummed that you're not getting your fragrance that you can't get anywhere else. That's what I'm hearing, right?
0: You're right.
1: Yeah. Yeah. What's the scent you're looking for?
0: It's called Wings by Giorgio.
1: Okay. And you can't.
0: W-I-N-G-S. And they're not making it anymore.
1: They just don't make
0: it. But I've been able to get it all along. It hasn't been an issue.
1: What about eBay? Do they have it?
0: I tried every time. You know, you know what? Maybe I did not try eBay. I might try them.
1: Maybe someone's got a bottle of it that they're, is this Giorgio Beverly Hills Wings, 3 ounces. It looks like some people have it. Now, obviously, if you're going on eBay, be very careful because, you know, make sure that the reviews are very positive on whoever you're shopping from. So
0: right,
1: that'll
0: right.
1: help. Well, Samira, yeah. Thanks for the call. Sorry this happened, but since you used a credit card, I do think you should be okay because as long as they're not using your card for other stuff, which that's the other concern I have with random websites, but it sounds like that hasn't happened. You would have known that in 2 months. So go on the website, dispute that charge, and you know, hopefully you'll find these wings somewhere else so you can fly. I was just waiting for Bobo to look up when I said that. All right, coming up next, we'll talk about medical health tracking on all these gadgets and more Rich on Tech right after this.
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6: Tensions are rising in the Middle East as it's becoming less and less likely nuclear talks between Iran and the U.S. will continue this weekend. The State Department ordered all non-essential personnel to depart the U.S. Embassy in Baghdad on Wednesday. Meanwhile, Defense Secretary Pete Hegseth authorized the voluntary departure of U.S. military dependents from locations across the Middle East. No U.S. troops are being withdrawn, but the rising tension with Iran over the nuclear talks is what led to these precautions. The head of U.S. Central Command, General Eric Kurilla, even postponed his testimony on Capitol Hill Thursday morning in order to deal with these rising tensions. Hegseth himself is testifying Thursday to the House Armed Services Committee. For Military Matters at the Pentagon, Liz Frieden, Fox News.
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Casey Kasem on American Top 40, and every week the whole world listens as we count down the 40 most popular songs in the USA. Outside our 50 states, AT40 is heard in 15 foreign cities circling the Earth, and most of the rest of the planet served by over 350 American Forces radio outlets. The countdown continues now with a song that's been on the charts for 7 weeks, debuted at number 39 6 weeks ago, now at number 39 once again in its seventh week, Moody Blues.

That dropped 10 notches this week to number 39, the Moody Blues and Isn't Life Strange. Don't forget, this 4th of July, American Top 40 will be a couple of years old, and we're going to start off the third year with a very special show, a countdown of the 40 top hits of the rock and roll era. At number 38, Stevie Wonder debuts. Mary.

0: Debuting at number 38, Stevie Wonder and Superwoman. This is Casey Kasem in Hollywood.
1: Number 37.
0: The Godspell cast debuts at

Debuting at number 37 this week in American Top 40, Godspell Cast with Day by Day. This debuted 2 weeks ago at 37. Last week it went to 36. Remains in the same position this week. Graham Nash, David Crosby, Immigration Man.

0: At number 36 on American Top 40, Graham Nash and David Crosby, Immigration Man. A listener in Kansas City wants to know who had the most number one songs in a one-year period. Well, there are two answers to that one, depending on whether he means any one calendar year or any 12 consecutive months. Good question. Details in 5 minutes.
1: The hits from coast to coast.
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0: 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At number 35, a debut tune by the Eagles. Take it easy.

The Eagles, a four-man group based in Los Angeles, and Take It Easy, a debut song at number 35 on AT40. We're now up to number 34 in our countdown of the 40 most popular songs in the country. At number 34, a debut tune by a group that had its first hit record back in 1967. A six-man group, but the sixth man is a composer-arranger and is never on stage. Talking about Procol Harum, Conquistador.

In concert, Procol Harum from England. At number 34, a debut song, Conquistador. In Hollywood, this is Casey Kasem. And now let's answer the letter about the fastest producer of number one hits. The question is set in by Jack Green of Kansas City. And he says, "Dear Casey, what artist had the most number one songs in a one-year period?" Well, Jack, if by one-year period you mean calendar year, you get one answer. But if you mean any period of any 12 months in a row, you get another answer. You see, in the calendar year of 1964, from January through December, the greatest group of all time had a total of 6 number one songs. "I Want to Hold Your Hand," "She Loves Me," "Can't Buy Me Love," "Love Me Do," "A Hard Day's Night," and "I Feel Fine." I don't have to tell you, it's by the Beatles. But in the 12-month period from July 1956 to the same date in July 1957, a solo artist had 7 number one songs. "I Want You," "I Need You," "I Love You." That's all one song, by the way. "Hound Dog," "Don't Be Cruel," "Love Me Tender," "Too Much," "All Shook Up," and "Let Me Be Your Teddy Bear." Y'all remember Elvis Presley? So there are your answers, Jack. The Beatles had 6 number one songs in a calendar year, and Elvis had 7 in a 12-month period. Thanks for your letter. Now on with the countdown and another debut song. Roberta Flack and Donny Hathaway, "Where Is the Love?"

Roberta Flack and Donnie Hathaway at number 33 with a debut song. It's titled, Where is the Love? You're listening to the most listened to songs in the USA. On our way to number one, the countdown rolls on with a tune that debuted last week at number 40, moves up a big 8 notches this week to number 32. Aretha Franklin, All the King's Horses. All the King's

0: At number 32, second week on American Top 40, Aretha Franklin, All the King's Horses. This is Casey Kasem, and the countdown rolls on now with a song that takes a 10-notch drop from 21 to 31. This is Commander Cody and his Lost Planet Airman from Berkeley, California, with Hot Rod Lincoln.
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0: Fords and Lincolns were setting the pace. That story is true, I'm here to say I was driving that Model A. It's got a Lincoln motor and it's really souped up. That Model A body makes it look like a pup. It's got 8 cylinders and uses them all. It's got overdrive, just won't stall. With a 4-barrel carb and a dual exhaust, with 4 living gears you can really get lost. Got safety tubes, but I ain't scared. The brakes are good, tires fair. Pulled out of San Pedro late one night. The moon and the stars was shining bright. We was driving up Grapevine Hill, passing cars like they was standing still. Sudden, in a wink of an eye, a Cadillac sedan passed us by. Said, boys, it's a mark for me. By then, the taillight was all you could see. Now the fellas had ribbed me for being behind, so I thought I'd make the Lincoln unwind. Took my foot off the gas, and man alive, I shoved it on down into overdrive. Wound it up to 110, my speedometer said that I hit top end. My foot was glued like lead to the floor. That's all there is, and there ain't no more. Now the boys all thought, lost my sense, and telephone poles looked like a picket fence. They said, slow down, I see spots, the lines on the road just look like dots. Took a corner, sideswiped the truck, crossed my fingers just for luck. My fenders was clicking the guardrail post, the guy beside me was white as a ghost. Smoke was coming from out of the back when I started to gain on that Cadillac. Knew I could catch him, I thought I could pass. Don't you know by then we'd be low on gas. We had flames coming from out of the side. Feel the tension, man, what a ride. I said, look out, boys, I got a license to fly. And that caddy pulled over and let us by. Now all of a sudden she started knocking down. And she started to rock. And I looked in the mirror, red light was blinking. The cops was after my hot rod Lincoln. They arrested me and they put me in jail and they called my pappy to throw my bail. And he said, son, you're gonna drive me to drinking if you don't stop driving that hot rod Lincoln.
1: Weeks on AT-40 got as high as number 9, now it's number 31. Commander Cody and his Lost Planet Airmen and Hot Rod Lincoln. We're coming up to a current hit song by a boy-girl duo from Holland, which they sing entirely in English, and which has sold enough copies in their homeland to make the equivalent of a 4 million seller in America. We'll hear it in 5 minutes.
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1: The fifth week on the chart for this record. It debuted 4 weeks ago at 39. And its fifth week, it's number 30. Frederick Knight, and I've been lonely so long.

That song moved up one this week to number 30 on American Top 40, Frederick Knight, and I've Been Lonely for So Long. Now the current hit song by the boy-girl duo from Holland, which they sing entirely in English, and which has sold enough copies in their homeland to make it the equivalent of a 4 million seller in America. The male half of the team is Willem Doon. He's 30 years old and is known in the Netherlands as the Dutch Joe Cocker. His partner is Maggie McNeil, who got into popular music after training for 3 years as a classical singer. She's 21 now. Their first hit in America has been a super smash in Holland. In that land of 13 million people, it sold over 250,000 copies. And a lot of the Dutch record buyers there don't even know what Willem and Maggie are singing about, because they sing their song in English. It debuted in the 40 last week at number 34. And moves up to number 29. Here's the duo from the Netherlands, Willem and Maggie, who bill themselves by his nickname and her last name, Mouth and McNeil.

0: number 29, second week on AT40, Mouth and MacNeil from the Netherlands, and How Do You Do? The 40 top hits in America, hot off the charts of Billboard magazine. This is Casey Kasem, on with the countdown. This song debuted last week at 35. Now it moves up to number 28. It's Donny Osmond and Too Young.
1: They

0: The same song Nat King Cole made a big hit about 22 years ago. Donny Osmond sings it. It's Too Young. Second week on the chart at number 28. Now it moved up 7. This is Casey Kasem in Hollywood, counting them down in American Top 40. We have 2 big hours and 27 hits to go on our way to number 1. So stay right there.
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3: This debuted 2 weeks ago at number 38. Last week it moved 5 to 33. This week it moved 6 to 27. Michael Jackson.

0: At number 27 in American Top 40 this week, Michael Jackson and I Wanna Be Where You Are. Coming up in 5 minutes, a current hit by the star recording duo whose smaller half, at 5'6", was a better fighter and softball player than the larger half, her 6-foot brother.
1: Casey's Coast to Coast, American Top 40.
0: This was first a hit by the Rascals in 67. Third week on for David Cassidy, he's up to number 26. How Can I Be Sure?

the 26th best-selling song in the USA, David Cassidy's How Can I Be Sure? This is Casey Kasem in Hollywood, an American Top 40, and now the current hit by the star duo, whose smaller half at 5'6" was a better fighter and softball player than the larger half, her 6-foot brother. Their mother says she can take care of herself and her brother. When they were little kids, she always defended him. She'd take on all the roughnecks and make them leave her big brother alone. And big brother says it was always a little embarrassing. She was even better in softball. When they chose up sides, they'd always pick her first. End of quote. What's interesting about this story is that this girl's singing style is so soft and sweet. At number 25 this week, here's Karen Carpenter and her big brother, Richard. It's

0: It's going to take some time. The Carpenters got as high as number 12, and that was the past couple of weeks. Now at number 25 in American Top 40. This is Casey Kasem, and the countdown doesn't stop until we get to number 1.
1: Number 24.
0: Last week 14, now it drops 10. Tumbling dice, rolling stones.

Last week 14, now 24. Rolling Stones and Tumbling Dice. This is Casey Kasem on American Top 40. And if you're listening to AT40 right now on station WAJF in Decatur, Alabama, let me wish you a successful Spirit of America festival that you have planned for the 4th of July. It's only about 10 days away. And less than that to our American Top 40 4th of July special. A countdown of the 40 biggest hits of the rock and roll era. Don't miss that one. Last week, this debuted at number 32, moves all the way up to number 23. Nine Notches, Derek and the Dominoes, and Layla.

0: Second week on AT40, now up to number 23, moving 9 notches, Derek and the Dominoes and Layla. For 18 years in a row, starting in 1953, the nation's number one female vocalist in the yearly readers' poll of Downbeat magazine had been the legendary Ella Fitzgerald. Coming up in the next 15 minutes, we'll hear the current hit by the woman who last December broke Ella's string and took over that number one spot.
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0: 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My name's Casey Kasem. Our countdown continues with Cher at number 22.

0: debuted 3 weeks ago at number 37. Now it's number 22. It's Cher, produced by Snuff Garrett, Living in a House Divided. This is Casey Kasem on American Top 40. The countdown continues as we get closer to the top.
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1: Hello.
0: Baby, I'm home. I've got something to tell you.
1: What?
0: I love you.
1: I love you too. Did you get caught in the rain?
0: Oh, yes. It was so beautiful. Let me tell you how it started.
2: 2 weeks ago, that peaked at number 14. Last week, it dropped to 18, now 21. Still hanging in there, Love Unlimited, and Walking in the Rain with the One I Love. This is Casey Kasem on American Top 40, and this is Bread from Los Angeles, their eighth chart record in a row. This week at number 20, this is Diary.

number 15 for a couple of weeks. Now it drops to number 20, Bread and Diary. Let's look at the way Billboard figures the rankings each week. They get retail sales information from 100 record stores across the country, run it through their data processing computer system, and come up with their Hot 100 list of the week's most popular singles. Then from Billboard's list of 100, we take the top 40 and count them down for you every week on American Top 40. 7 new debut songs this week. This is the highest debuting record of the week. Comes in way up there at number 19. Luther Ingram, If Loving You Is Wrong, I Don't Want to Be Right.

highest debuting record of the week. At number 19, Luther Ingram and If Loving You Is Wrong, I Don't Want to Be Right. This is Casey Kasem on American Top 40, and now the current hit by the woman who took over the title of number one female vocalist held by the great Ella Fitzgerald in Downbeat Magazine's annual readers poll for 18 consecutive years. Every year since 1953, the readers of Downbeat had voted Ella Fitzgerald the number one female vocalist. They gave her that title for 18 years in a row. But when the ballots were counted last December, the voters had picked a new favorite, a relative newcomer. At number 18 this week, here's the Downbeat Reader's current number one female vocalist. That's right, Roberta Flack.

The former Washington, D.C. school teacher, Roberta Flack, this week at number 18 with The First Time Ever, I Saw Your Face. 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We do it every week at this time on American Top 40. Countdown the biggest hits around the world. At number 17, Cat Stevens.

0: One of seven English acts on American Top 40. Cat Stevens at number 17 this week. He dropped four with Morning Has Broken. Here's a question from Indiana on AT40. A listener wants to know what song stayed in the top 40 the most consecutive weeks. Well, it was an instrumental, and it happened 21 years ago. Details in 5 minutes.
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5: Here's a song that's been at number 16 for three consecutive weeks. Todd Rundgren, and I Saw the Light.

23-year-old Todd Rundgren at number 16 for the third consecutive week. The song, I Saw the Light. This is Casey Kasem on American Top 40. And now, let me answer the question about Top 40 lasting power. The letter reads, Dear Casey, what song stayed in the top 40 the most consecutive weeks? And it's signed Bill Allen, Indianapolis, Indiana. Well, Bill, it was an instrumental hit with a Latin beat that established that record. It was by Leroy Anderson and his orchestra. And it stayed in the top 40 for 40 weeks in a row. That's more than 9 months. Happened in 1951. The tune, Blue Tango. Listen. That song stayed in the top 40 the most consecutive weeks. Blue Tango by Leroy Anderson and his

0: Orchestra. Bill, thanks for your letter. And now, on with the countdown.
1: Number 15.
0: Talk about hot records. Here's the fellow who had Dunker Shane back in 1963 and Red Roses for a Blue Lady in 1965. Oh, but this one dwarfs those two. This is a hot one. At number 15, Wayne Newton. Daddy, don't you walk so fast.

Wayne Newton's head. At number 15, last week at number 26, Daddy, Don't You Walk So Fast, produced by Wes Farrell. Last week, this was number 20. It moves up six this week, fifth week on the chart. It's Elton John and Rocket Man.

0: That's number 14 in our survey this week on American Top 40. Elton John from England and Rocket Man. In 10 minutes, early in the next hour of AT40, the very unusual record, which has become the first Top 40 hit in chart history to have been made by soldiers in the line of duty. Well, that wraps up the second hour of American Top 40 with the top 13 hits in the USA coming right up.
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0: Now let's continue with our countdown of the most popular songs in the USA. I'm Casey Kasem. This is American Top 40. And this is America with I.

Chart that one at number 13 in American Top 40, last week at number 19. America and I Need You. This is Casey Kasem in Hollywood. And now, the very unusual record, which has become the first Top 40 hit in chart history to have been made by soldiers in the line of duty. About a year ago, a 48-piece band, part of a British Army regiment stationed in West Germany, recorded an album to celebrate the merging of two Scottish regiments. Well, when the LP was released in the United Kingdom, it bombed, which is probably what most people expected it to do. But then one night, a couple of months ago, a London DJ decided to play one of the cuts, and his phone rang off the hook with listeners asking, "What is it?" Well, what it was a sound of bagpipes playing the 300-year-old melody of a well-known church hymn. Not exactly the kind of orchestration or song that you'd expect to find in a pop record. But when the requests kept pouring in, the record company released it as a single, and it shot to the number one spot in the British charts. And the band? Well, just last month they had their annual inspection by two colonels from the Royal Military School of Music, and they passed with a rating of outstandingly average. At number 12 this week, here's the hit by the only group of soldiers ever to make the top 40 in the line of duty. The pipes and drums and the military band of the Royal Scots Dragoon Guards.

The former number one song in England by the Royal Scots Dragoon Guards. Now at number 12 on AT40, it moved up 5. This is Casey Kasem in Hollywood. This song peaked at number 5 a couple of weeks ago. Now at number 11, Dr. Hook and the Medicine Show.

is trying to start a new life of her own. Sylvia's mother says Sylvia's happy, so

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0: 3 hours once a week with American Top 40, and you know where your favorite songs are in the national music scene. My name's Casey Kasem, and the countdown continues on our way to number one. This song debuted last week at 23. This week moves further than any other song in the Top 40 to number 10. Cornelius Brothers and Sister Rose.

0: Number 10 in our countdown of American Top 40, it moved up 13 notches this week. Too late to turn back now. Cornelius Brothers and Sister Rose. Coming up in 5 minutes, a current hit by a blockbuster vocal group, one of whose members took the lyric of their first million seller very literally. She and the group's manager got married. Up in the air. In a balloon.
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13: 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You might want to think again. A new study shows daytime power naps could contribute to an increased risk of death. Researchers at Boston's Massachusetts General Hospital say some groups of people with irregular daytime sleep patterns have a greater risk of early death. Scientists monitored the sleep habits of more than 86,000 people with an average age of around 63. Then they compared those habits to death records and found that about 5,200 people died during an 11-year follow-up. Experts say the findings suggest premature death could be from taking longer daytime naps, fluctuating sleep patterns, or taking naps between the hours of 11 a.m. and 3 p.m. The American Academy of Sleep Medicine recommends power naps of no more than 20 to 30 minutes in the afternoon. For more health news, go to foxnewshealth.com. 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I'm Lisa Brady, Fox News.
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0: From the Gulf of Mexico to the Gulf of Alaska, you hear the nation's biggest hits every week at this time on American Top 40. The countdown rolls on with a tune that peaked at number 1 4 weeks ago, now number 9. The Shy Lights, Oh Girl.
1: Oh.

Seventh week in the top 10 for that former number one song by the Shy Lights, Old Girl. This is Casey Kasem on American Top 40. And now, the current hit by the blockbuster vocal group, one of whose members took the lyric of their first million-selling record very literally. She and the group's manager got married, up in the air, in a balloon. They tied the knot in a gondola of a hot air balloon, tethered to a station wagon, 50 feet above the parking lot of the Century Plaza Hotel in Los Angeles. Where else? And if that wasn't enough in keeping with the spirit of their giant hit, the ceremony was performed by the Reverend Robert Webb, whose son, the songwriter, was responsible for that airborne wedding. It was Jim Webb who wrote the words, "Won't you fly away with me in my beautiful balloon?" from the song that gave this group their first gold record in 1967. And when one of the two female members, Florence LaRue, and the group's manager, Mark Gordon, decided to get married 2 years later, they picked a balloon as the perfect setting for their wedding. The song that inspired it, of course, was Above and Away, which is where the group's been going ever since. Their current hit is at number 8 this week. Here's The Fifth Dimension.

the 8th best-selling song in the USA for the 2nd consecutive week. The 5th Dimension, and Last Night, I Didn't Get to Sleep at All. American Top 40 is heard coast to coast and around the world on great radio stations like WAIR, Winston-Salem, North Carolina, WABI, Bangor, Maine, Rita Fusion, Singapore. At number 7 in our countdown this week, here's the man who sang Ain't No Sunshine and took that one to number 3. He's got another big hit in Lean on Me. This week it moves to number 7 in our countdown. Bill Withers.

0: Bill Withers at number 7 this week. Lean on Me. From Washington, D.C. to Seattle, Washington, these are the most popular songs in the country this week. And here's the novelty of the bunch by the Jimmy Castor Bunch. At number 6, Troglodyte.
1: Number 6.
2: What we're going to do right here is go back. Way back. Back into time. When the only people that existed were troglodytes. Cavemen. Cave women. Neanderthal, troglodytes. Let's take the average caveman at home, listening to his

The second week in the top 10 for that song by the Jimmy Castor Bunch. Troglodyte, Caveman, this week at number 6. This is Casey Kasem on American Top 40. And the last hit song by the Staples Singers was Respect Yourself. Here's a tune that went all the way to number 1 3 weeks ago. I'll take you there.

0: the sensational Staple Singers, a former number one song, now at number five. I'll take you there. This is Casey Kasem on American Top 40, and coming up in 10 minutes, a current hit by one of the top singer-composers in the business, who had started out to be a doctor. But one day, something made him realize that he'd never make it in medicine, because he got too involved emotionally in other people's problems. It was when a stranger died in his arms.
1: Casey's Coast to Coast.
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8: A teenager who rescued a paddleboarder out at sea makes today's Dean's List. 14-year-old Oscar didn't miss a moment when he saw Gavin Bowden struggling after being struck on the head by his board in the heavy surf. Oscar is a junior member of the Sawton Sands Surf Life Saving Club and saved the life of 60-year-old Gavin by himself. Oscar got Gavin onto his board after the incident, keeping him floating, and was able to signal to shore to get help. He remained in the water with Gavin for over half an hour in the pounding waves until help arrived. Gavin was transported to the hospital, and when he was released, had the chance to meet Oscar and thank him for saving his life. He hugged him and said he was a hero. Gavin says he couldn't move after being hit and cried for help, just hoping someone could hear him. Oscar says his training with the surf club helped him in that moment and gave him the determination to lift Gavin onto his board. Well done, Oscar. You made today's Dean's List. Janice Dean, Fox News.
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0: We're coming to you from Hollywood, and the countdown continues. We don't stop until we get to number one. This debuted 9 weeks ago. Now at number four, and still...

fourth week in the top 10 for Gallery, now at number 4 and moving up. Nice to be with you. Don't forget, a couple of weeks from now, we'll be doing a countdown of the 40 top hits of the rock and roll era, a special show on American Top 40 on our second birthday. Here's a tune that moves up 3, and it's at number 3. Billy Preston produced it, it's an instrumental, and it's called

The third best-selling song in the USA this week, Billy Preston moving up three with Out of Space. And now in AT40, the current hit by the singer-composer, a big star who'd gone to college as a pre-medical student. He recalled that he'd wanted to be a doctor from the time he was 10, but it bothered him that he couldn't avoid becoming emotionally involved in other people's problems. Then something happened that convinced him he'd never make it in that profession. In his junior year at New York University, he was walking along the street when the man in front of him had a heart attack. He said, "I gave him mouth-to-mouth resuscitation and heart massage, but he died in my arms. I knew then I could never be a doctor." So he turned to another of the healing professions, music. And he's become one of the top singers and songwriters of his time. At number two this week, here's Neil Diamond.

0: Last week at number three. This week, the second best-selling song in the USA. Neil Diamond and Song Sung Blue. Number one is next.
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0: This is Casey Kasem in Hollywood. The artist who holds the number one position for the third week in a row is one of the biggest talents the world of entertainment has ever known. As a recording artist, he's been in the top 10 only once before. 17 years ago, when he got to number 9 with a song called Something's Gotta Give. And until his current hit, the very top of the record charts was about the only pinnacle in show business that he hadn't conquered. But now, in the number one spot in a spectacular career of over 40 years, is Sammy Davis Jr.
1: Billboard's

0: The number one song in the USA for the third consecutive week, Sammy Davis Jr. and Candyman. You just heard the 40 biggest selling hits in America for the past week on American Top 40. My name's Casey Kasem. We do our countdown every week at this time. Our list of the top 40 comes from Billboard's weekly survey based on retail record sales of the country's most popular songs. AT40 is produced and distributed by Watermark Incorporated. My producer is Don Bastani, and we tape the show here in Hollywood. Join me next week, and we'll do it all over again. Till then, keep your feet in the ground and keep reaching for the stars.
1: 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Special thanks to Kalila Dawkins, Rob

0: please be advised. You may want to stop eating the following foods immediately. Broccoli, kale, bean sprouts, blueberries, quinoa, spinach.
1: Wait, what? 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
0: Turns out, not for everyone. Because what's healthy for one person can cause inflammation for another. And the only way to really know what your body needs is to listen to it.
1: Listen how?
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3: I'm Greg Bell, and we open with a solid bit of horror. And later we mix in some science fiction into the scary. As we first enter the Hermit's Cave, then later continue a serialized radio production of Robert Louis Stevenson's Dr. Jekyll and Mr. Hyde. The Hermit's Cave was initially created by G.A. Richards, owner of WJR in Detroit, debuting in the late 1930s, but later a different production was heard in the early 1940s on his West Coast station, KMPC. Among the young radio performers to work on that series feature superstars John Daner and William Conrad. Well, for many of the West Coast broadcasts, Mel Johnson was the voice of the cackling hermit, even though he was in his early 20s at the time. Ah, the wonders of radio. This episode is known as The Professor's Elixir. Enjoy.
4: Ghost stories. Weird stories. And murders, too. The hermit knows of them all. Turn out your lights. Turn them out. Have you heard the story of the Professor's Elixir, Then listen while the hermit tells you the story.

0: Oh, you can cut out all the falderal, Professor Tondo. I'm fed up with coming over here every night, watching you peer into that red globe of yours, or saying a lot of stuff over your steaming kettle.
1: Mrs. Harold, please. You are interrupting a very important part of my experiment.
0: Stuff and nonsense. I want results.
1: You'll have them, I assure you. Patience, my dear lady, patience.
0: Oh, what do you mean, patience? Didn't I pay you $500 3 weeks ago in advance? Haven't I been sitting here night after night waiting for you to do something you promised you'd take care of weeks ago?
1: Please.
0: I'm beginning to think you're nothing but a faker. Just an ordinary faker. What you going to do now?
1: What am I going to do now? My dear lady, I am about to perform the last step in the cycle.
0: Well, it better be good, or else you'll get no $3,000 from me.
1: Ah, it is boiling. Into this kettle of boiling water, I drop this white powder. A white powder made in a formula understood by no one but me. It explodes in the boiling water. Now, see? It sends forth a strange, sweet odor. We are surrounded by blue flames, some of them reaching out as if to touch us, to lick our hands, our faces.
0: Say, what is all this?
1: This,
0: what is it?
1: Mrs. Harold, is the last step, as I told you. This is the kettle that contains the elixir of death.
0: Oh, yeah?
1: The elixir of death. Yes. And though the blue flames reach out as if to touch you, they are in reality burning for Justin Harrell, your husband, whose life at this instant is counted in minutes. His life on this earth is almost over.
0: Oh, you better be right, Tondo. You better be, I say. I've had enough of this stuff. My nerves are so edgy I could scream. I want it over and done with.
1: I told you, my dear woman, that such miracles as mine cannot be performed in an hour, a day, or a week. You wished your husband to be banished from this earth. I am about to accomplish it. Now I stir the elixir to hasten the procedure. Now, come closer, Mrs. Harold. If you look into the blue flame, perhaps you will be able to see what I see.
0: Nothing doing. You don't get me any closer to that boiling stuff.
1: As I look closer, I can see Justin Harold. Yes, I see him. He sees it at a table. He is surrounded by books. He's in a library. And on the table at which you're seated, there are cards and a small board.
0: Yeah, I know.
1: Someone is seated across the table from him.
0: Sure, it's Gale Baxter, his friend. When I left the house, they were playing cribbage.
1: That's it, playing cribbage. That's it. There is a pained expression on your husband's face. He doesn't seem to feel well.
0: Well, go on.
1: I must stir the kettle again. Now I can see clearly each step. Very true. Your husband is not himself. Just now, he is putting his hand to his heart. He is trying to hide his distress from his friend. He doesn't wish him to know that he is suffering. He puts his hand through his white hair. He straightens up in his chair. He's trying to throw off the spell that I'm putting on him.
0: Hurry up, will you?
1: Now he's resumed playing the game of cribbage. Watch closely now. We will follow each step.
2: Well, what have you got, J.H.?
3: Let's see. 15-2, double run of 8 is 10. 15-2, 15-4, 15-6. And 6/8 are 12.
2: Well, now, let me see. 15, 2, 4, 6, 8, and a double run of 8 to 16.
3: Oh.
2: J.H., what's wrong?
3: What do you mean?
2: You can't hide anything from me. I know you from way back. When you're not feeling well, you're not able to disguise it.
3: I'm all right, Gail.
2: No such thing. Want to go on playing?
3: Of course.
2: J.H., where did Linda go tonight?
3: I never know where Linda goes. Not anymore.
2: Well, I'm going to ask you a very personal question. Now, you don't have to answer it if you don't want to, but after all, we've been friends for a good many years.
3: Ask anything you wish.
2: Are you still in love with Linda? Are you?
3: Well, it's not easy for me to answer that question, even to an old friend.
0: Well, what's gone wrong now? What's holding it up? You said you were going to stir that stuff and hurry things up. If you don't get it over with soon, I'll walk out of here. You'll never get the $3,000.
1: Your husband's friend is delaying my work.
0: What do you mean?
1: He seems to be holding him to earth.
0: How can he if you're as wonderful as you say you are?
1: That will do, Mrs. Harold. I am Professor Tondo, holder of the formula of the elixir of death. I do not take insults from anyone like you.
0: Well, make that elixir of yours work.
1: Never fear. It shall. As long as the blue flames rise, the end is near for the one under my spell. It will work. Only now, your husband's playing partner interferes.
0: Oh, if I'd been smart, I'd have had you put Gail Baxter out of the way, too. Snoopy old fossil.
1: It seems that he is asking your husband questions.
0: What questions?
1: I do not know.
0: Well, if you can see them, why can't you hear them?
1: I cannot explain. I do not hear conversation. There. He's taking a change now. Justin Harrell reaches out to put the little peg in the little board. But he cannot reach it. He draws his hand back. Yes, the attack is coming on. It is coming on. Blue flames are surrounding him. I see.
2: J.H., what is it? Justin.
3: Oh.
2: I'm going to call a doctor. Your face is as blue as a lake.
3: Wait. It's too late. I know it.
2: There, get over on the couch, Justin. Here, now let me help you. That's it. No, easy, boy. There we are. All right. Get your legs. Now, where do you have pain?
3: I can't say.
2: Your hands are hot like burning coals. What can I get for you?
3: Nothing. I know there is nothing. Gail.
2: Yes, J.H.?
3: You asked me a little while ago if I still love Linda. In a way, I do. She is beautiful. She is young. I married her. I thought I could lift her up. Oh, it's like heavy fumes are choking me.
2: No, don't try to talk.
3: I must. Gail, recently I have been afraid of Linda.
2: Afraid of her?
3: Yes, very afraid. A strange light in her eyes. Strange actions. The way she stared at me. Oh, her long absences. Gail, if anything happens to me...
2: Well, nothing's going to happen to you.
3: Listen, I have never changed my will, for I still love Linda, in a way. But if anything happens to me, I want you to see that there is an investigation...
2: What sort of investigation, J.H.?
3: Have my body analyzed. Find out if I have been... Find out if I have been poisoned.
2: Justin. Great Scott, he's unconscious. J.H., I'm going to call a doctor.
0: Well... Answer me, Professor Tondo. What is it?
1: Before I answer you, my dear lady, I will have the remainder of my pay as agreed to in our bargain.
0: What are you talking about? You know very well I haven't that much money with me. If I took that much money out of the account all at once, I'd have to explain to J.H.
4: I must have the rest of my money.
0: You'll get it. Give me time. If you'll tell me what's happened, I can tell you better when I can pay you.
4: Very well. I can report to you that Justin Harold is no more. He is no longer a resident of this earth. That frightens you, eh? Frightens you to learn that what you wish to accomplish has been carried out?
0: Stop it.
4: About my money now.
0: As soon as everything's over, I'll be over here to pay you.
4: Very well, Mrs. Harold. See to it that you complete your bargain. For if you do not, I assure you the punishment you will receive for your failure to do so will be most tragic. Most tragic.
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0: You're my lawyer. What you standing around your two wobbly legs staring at me for? Get me out of here. Prado, you hear me? Get me out of here before I smash this Who's Got a Smithereens. They can't hold me. You know I didn't poison J.H. What do they think I am, a numbskull?
18: Take it easy. Take it easy.
0: Take it easy. Take it easy. That's all you've been saying for the last hour. Get me out of here. Get me out of here. Where were you when I needed you? I phoned. I couldn't find you. So what happens? They make me come along like a nice little girl for investigation. For questioning. Investigation. Questioning. For what? You know I didn't poison him. Now get me out of here.
18: If you'll calm down long enough to allow me to talk, I'll explain. We're arranging for bail right now.
0: Oh, why didn't you tell me? I've never been so mortified in all my life. Do you realize that all the time I was in the limelight, I never had one bad piece of publicity? Now you let me get into this. This terrible mess.
18: Linda, You know that your husband asked Gail Baxter to have an investigation, that he expressed a fear that maybe he'd been poisoned.
0: Ah, stuff and nonsense. I don't believe a word of it. Something that old fossil Baxter cooked up. He's always hated me, been jealous of me. And believe me, I'm going to tell the reporters that.
18: You aren't going to say anything I tell you not to say.
0: Oh, is that so, Mr. Jacobs? Well, let me tell you that for letting me rot in here for hours, I'm very liable to find myself another attorney.
18: Is that so, Mrs. Harrell? Then let me gently suggest to you that there are times when I'm a little bit worried about you.
0: What do you mean?
18: There are times when I'm not so sure you've been leading such a noble life. As a matter of fact, I'm a trifle worried over the report that's going to come back from the state library.
0: That's going to be one on you. A big laugh on you. For I know.
18: What do you know?
0: I know they'll never find any poison. Never. They'll never find out what killed Justin Harrell.
19: Good evening, ladies and gentlemen. This is Rush Wilder, your late evening commentator. Well, first, the investigation into the mysterious death of the fabulously wealthy Justin Harrell of this city has been closed. And his beautiful blonde wife, Linda Harrell, former nightclub entertainer, has been absolved from having anything to do with his death. No poison was found in the dead body of Justin Harrell. As a matter of fact, his sudden death still remains a dark mystery. For though it's been explained that it no doubt was from natural causes, there is still the baffling question of why his face and hands were such a startlingly blue color at the time of his death. Gail Baxter, close friend and crony of the late Mr. Harrell, who was with him on the night of his death, has also been released from all questioning. So tonight, the beautiful blonde Linda is a wealthy widow and a free woman. And now for more local news of interest. It seems that...
4: So you are a free woman, Mrs. Harrell. Free to come and pay me what you owe me. The balance of $3,000. And perhaps even more later on. If you do not search me out tonight, if you do not knock on my door, well then, there are the tragic consequences. Oh, yes. The tragic consequences. Linda Harrell, who plotted the death of her husband, is now a free woman. Yes. Will she pay her debt to Professor Tondo? Will she search him out and settle her bargain? Or will tragic consequences all her lot? The hermit will tell you before the night is done. It is two nights later, and as we resume our story, we hear the buzzer ring. Someone stands outside the door of the spacious penthouse occupied by Linda Harrell. Someone dressed in a dark Someone whose face is half hidden by the dark hat he wears. He waits a few seconds. He presses the buzzer again. Listen. Remove the chain from the door, Mrs. Harrell.
0: I don't want to see you. But when I'm ready, when everything's settled, I'll find you.
4: Let me in now.
0: Get away from my door. You know it's dangerous to come here. They may still be watching me.
4: Don't you know, Mrs. Harrell, it is dangerous for you to keep putting me off? Have you forgotten my elixir?
0: Get away.
4: It will work on others as well as your husband. No one who comes under my power.
0: Oh, I don't believe all that stuff. You're just a fake. My husband died from natural causes.
4: So you don't believe, huh? I will go home to my laboratory and prove it to you. Good night. Mrs. Harrell.
0: Now, wait. Come on in. All right. Take a chair.
4: I presume you invited me in because you are going to pay me the remainder of the money coming to me.
0: Ah, listen. Can't you understand English? I told you I'd pay you as soon as I had it, and that's that.
4: Don't tell me, Mrs. Harrell, that you haven't a paltry $2,500 with which to pay off your just debts.
0: I haven't got anything until the estate is settled. Can't you savvy?
4: Is it possible that such a wealthy woman as you have no access to borrowing?
0: Where am I going to borrow at this time of night? Mm. Leave me alone, can't you? I'll take care of you when I get ready.
4: I don't like being put off. When I'm dealing with those in the hire of the devil, I like to watch them very closely.
0: Say, what do you mean? How dare you say a thing like that to me? It's you who belong to the devil. It's you who talked me into... getting Justin ill so that he'd die.
4: Dear lady.
0: My hands are clean, I tell you.
4: No spot of blood. No damned spot. Huh?
0: I don't know what you mean.
4: If the world
0: knew... If the world knew, you'd be the one who'd be in the spot.
4: Yes. And when I explained about you, your part...
0: Oh, who'd believe a faker? Hey, what goes on?
4: I don't follow you.
0: Don't you smell it? The same odor that was in your place when you poured the powder into the kettle.
4: Yes, it's strange. I believe you're right.
0: Oh, you brought it in here with your clothes. Now get out of here. Didn't you hear? The paper spoke about the strange odor that was in the room of the house when J.H. died. If they should come here and smell it again, they'd start investigating.
4: It's quite possible. No, quite impossible. And yet, I'm not mistaken. See, the room is bathed in a blue light.
0: Look, over in the corner, the blue flames. Blue flames creeping along the wall. Do you see them?
4: I see it.
0: Something about them. Set them out.
4: Nothing like this has ever happened before.
0: They're creeping all around the walls. They're coming closer. Stop them.
20: Look closer. Look into the heart of the blue flames, Linda.
0: Justin.
20: You look, Professor Tondo. You can see me as clearly as when you watched me in your laboratory. Oh. As you watched when I died. Look. Blue flames are on my hands, and I'm coming closer, nearer to those who plotted my death.
0: Justin, it's his voice.
20: I'm coming nearer.
0: Stop him. Get him away from here. Professor Tondo, use your powers. You can stop the flames.
20: Professor Tondo has no power over those out of his power. I am one out of his power, who has returned to have my revenge. There is no escape from the blue flames. The blue flames that surround me and will not die. Enter now into the realm of the blue flame from the elixir of death. There is no more help for you than there was for me. Tondo is gone. And now, Linda, there is you.
0: No!
20: Only a few seconds left.
0: Justin, save me!
20: I am powerless to save you. For I am the blue flame burning until you and Professor Tondo are both banished from Earth. Only then can I rest in peace. Only then will the flame be quenched.
0: Don't touch me! Ah! Oh, my face! My hands!

Good evening, ladies and gentlemen. This is Rush Wilder, your late evening commentator. A sequel and final tragic chapter was written last night to the death of Justin Harrell. For now, there are three deaths. One, an unknown man upon whose body there was no identification, and the widow, beautiful blonde Linda Harrell. The unidentified man and Mrs. Harrell were found in Mrs. Harrell's penthouse apartment, both dead. Both bodies the same startling shade of blue as was the body of Justin Harrell when he died. It was as if the golden hair of Linda Harrell had been washed in blue and then burned by flame. The eyes of the unidentified man and the eyes of Linda Harrell were open wide, as if each had beheld a strange and horrible horror. And the room was filled with a weird, sickening odor, the odor of a thousand deaths. And so the mystery grows and remains unsolved.

0: And to all but the hermit and those who enter into his cave, it will always remain a mystery. But those who heard me tell the story know that Professor Tondo and Linda Harold died from the elixir. The professor compounded himself for others. An elixir that devoured those who used it. An elixir of Satan's laboratory. Yes. Turn on your lights. Turn them on.
1: You have just listened to the 404th story by the Hermit, made possible through the courtesy of the Carter Coal Company, producer of Olga Coal, and your friend, the Olga Coal Dealer. All characters, places, and occurrences mentioned in the Hermit's Cave are fictitious, and similarity to persons, places, or occurrences is purely accidental. Jack Wellman speaking.
2: That was the Hermit's Cave episode known as The Professor's Elixir. On that series, the cast often refer to themselves as the Mummers. Well, that is a very old term for an actor, dating back to as far as the Middle Ages, when performers would travel around the countryside in wagons, stopping and entertaining folks along the way. Now, I believe the word Mummers is derived from the Middle English word mum, which means silent, as many of the plays were originally silent pantomimes. And while I can't be sure, that eerie sound effect used at the end of that episode appeared to come from a theremin, a bizarre electronic musical instrument consisting of two metal antennas, one controlling pitch, the other volume. The theremin musician waved their hands near each antenna to produce truly eerie sounds. It would be heard in movie soundtracks, usually thriller and science fiction pictures, including Alfred Hitchcock's Spellbound, The Lost Weekend, The Day the Earth Stood Still, and The Thing. I'm Greg Bell, and next on Wynn Radio Was, it's our weekly visit with a radio serialized version of Robert Louis Stevenson's Dr. Jekyll and Mr. Hyde. We'll be right back.
3: I am the Whistler, and I know many things, for I walk by night. 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
3: 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He was tense, alert, ready to run. And suddenly it happened.
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2: 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Let's resume.

0: Why, Margaret, where are you off to?
1: Hugh, oh, don't stop me now. Let me go, please.
0: But there's something the matter. Why, you're crying, Margaret.
1: Just let me go. There's nothing you can do.
0: Are you quite sure? Let me find you a cab or something. I can't leave you like this. Won't you tell me what's happened?
1: Well, I'm so ashamed of myself, crying in the street. Everybody's turning to look at me.
0: Oh, forget about that. You just tell me what's the matter. You've got me very worried.
1: There's nothing to worry about. It's just that I met Henry and it rather upset me. Oh, Hugh, I'm so glad it's you I met. You're so comforting.
0: Well, I'm jolly glad of that. Because you look as though you're in need of a little comfort. Why, look, here's a little tea shop. How would you like to go in there for a while? Looks nice and cozy. You can sit there and tell me all about it.
1: All right. Let's go, then.
0: Good girl. Now, what do you have? Tea and buns?
1: Oh, tea and anything. Just so long as I can sit here for a while and get control of myself.
0: Oh, you'll do that all right. Come along now. Tell me all about it.
1: It's silly of me. I suppose I should have known, but it's the one thing I never dreamed of.
0: What is?
1: That Henry should have fallen in love with someone else.
0: What?
1: That's it.
0: Who told you this?
1: He did. I've just left him. We've been sitting in those little gardens at the end of the street.
0: If anybody had told me but you, Margaret, I'd say they were dreaming.
1: Then you don't know anything about it?
0: Absolutely nothing.
1: He's never said anything to you?
0: Well, I knew he had some strange sort of idea after his illness about not getting married.
1: Yes, I know that. We had a long talk about 3 months ago. He told me then that he felt he had no right to marry me or any other woman. He spoke as if there was some sort of blight on him, as though some terrible thing had happened that set him apart from all other men.
0: But I thought he'd got over that. He's been tons better lately. And one or two remarkable successes in his work, and that seemed to do him no end of good.
1: Yes, he is looking better. But perhaps that isn't only due to his work.
0: What do you mean?
1: Well, if there's this other woman...
0: Oh, I can't believe it.
1: Then why would he say it?
0: Goodness only knows. I've been Henry's best friend for a long time now, and I've given up asking why about him. Here's our tea. Good, sane, honest tea. Have a cup or two of that, and then you can tell me the rest of the story.
1: I think you know most of it, Hugh. Ever since we've been children, Henry and I seem to accept the fact that one day we'd be married. Oh, but perhaps I was wrong. I might have thought he cared for me, and all the while...
0: Oh, nonsense. I know how Henry felt about you. There's never been anyone else. I don't believe there ever can be.
1: Then who is this other woman he's talking about?
0: I don't know. But the first chance I get, I'll ask him.
1: No, please don't.
0: Yes, I will. I can't see you going around with so much unhappiness in your eyes and not do something about it.
1: I don't think you'll be able to do much about it, Hugh. Oh,
0: confound the fellow. I'd like to wring his neck.
1: Dear old Hugh, drink your tea while it's hot and tell me all about yourself and Nancy. When are you going to be married? At least let me enjoy the thought of your happiness.
0: Well, all being well, we plan to take the plunge in about a fortnight.
1: So soon? Of course. I'm forgetting that I've been away for ages. And where are you going for your honeymoon?
0: Nowhere, original. Believe it or not, we're going walking through the lake country.
1: It should be marvelous up there now. But anywhere it should be marvelous. On a honeymoon.
0: Oh, sir. I'm sorry. What a clumsy ass I am. What do I want to go talking about that for?
1: You didn't. I asked you. I'm the one who's the fool, Hugh. Henry made things perfectly clear to me ages ago. I deliberately sought him out today and forced him to tell me what he did. It serves me right. I should have had more pride.
0: Oh, pride be hanged. I admire you for doing it. Must have taken a lot of courage. Not one woman in 1,000 would have done it.
1: That's nice of you. I feel I need a little of that sort of thing. My vanity's had rather a bad time, you know.
0: Vanity, nothing. If Henry's mad enough to prefer someone else to you, that's just his bad judgment.
1: I wonder who on earth she can be.
0: I don't know. But I'll find out just as soon as ever I can.
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0: Hello, Peters. Any idea where Dr. Jekyll is?
1: Oh, he was here about 5 minutes ago. I think I heard him say something about checking through some lists of supplies that came in from the drugstores.
0: Oh, probably in the dispensary. I'll have a look. Have things been busy today?
1: Busy? Oh, that's not the word for it. 42 cases in the outpatient department alone.
0: It made me feel ashamed he wasn't here to lend a hand. But I met an old friend and stayed talking.
1: Oh, that must have been nice.
0: Wasn't a bit nice. She's a very rare and splendid person. She's just taken a particularly bad knock. Sometimes human souls need a little attention as much as human bodies, Peters, my dear.
1: I'm sorry.
0: I don't apologize. I know what you must have been thinking. You look terribly tired. Can't you finish up and go home?
1: There's a good hour's more work to be got through here, and then at least half a dozen people to be visited before I get home.
0: Henry and I flatter ourselves we do most of the hard work around this clinic. But if we didn't have you to carry on where we left off...
1: Now, listen, none of your blarney, Dr. Lanyon. Save that for Nancy. Oh, by the way, she left a message for you. She couldn't wait till you got back, as she had to go and have some dresses fitted. She wants you to meet her at Marble Arch at 5:00.
0: Oh, I'll have to hurry then.
1: Oh, don't go without seeing Dr. Jekyll. I know he wants to discuss something with you.
0: Good old Peters. You forget nothing, do you?
1: Yes. And that's what I get for it. Good old Peters.
0: Why, Peters, dear, what's the matter?
1: What do you think's the matter? Just because I work here like a cart horse doesn't mean that I've got no further ambitions than a load of straw.
0: Ambitions? Of course, I know there's neither honor nor glory here.
1: That's not what I mean. I'm not talking about material things.
0: What is it, then?
1: Oh, I suppose I'm a stupid old maid, but somehow the sight of Nancy going off this afternoon to have a wedding dress tried on, looking so happy and so pretty... And me left here to dress leg ulcers and carbuncles.
0: Peters, darling.
1: Oh, don't take any notice of me. I'm sorry. I'll get over it. I'm tired, I suppose.
0: Of course you're tired. You'll have to have a holiday. I'll speak to Henry about it.
1: Don't you dare. Don't you ever dare mention what I've just said to you, or I'll walk out of the clinic and I'll never come back again.
0: Well, I'll be...
2: Hello there. I say, what have you been saying to Peters?
0: I met her running along the passage as though old Nick were after her.
2: It's what she's been saying to me, rather. But she doesn't want that discussed, so let's forget it.
0: All right. By the way, where have you been? We need you rather badly down here this afternoon.
2: I was talking to Margaret.
0: Margaret? Where did you meet her?
2: Not far from the place where she'd been talking to you. Henry, what's at the bottom of this breach between you two?
0: I've told you. I told you months ago.
2: You're a sick man, then. You made me believe there might have been some reason for your not getting married. But those weren't the reasons you gave Margaret this afternoon.
0: What do you mean? Did she?
2: She told me everything. Henry, old man, it isn't true, is it?
0: What are you talking about?
2: There isn't any other woman, is there?
0: How do you know?
2: Because I know how you feel about her. Don't think I haven't seen the look on your face when anybody mentions her name. There's no one else in the world for you but her. I told her so.
0: You what?
2: I told her so. I suppose you had some sort of reason for telling her different.
0: I had some sort of reason. Of course I had, you blundering idiot. How dare you interfere in my private affairs? If I told her one thing, what right had you to say anything different?
2: Henry, I'm awfully sorry.
0: I should think you would be. Do you think I did it lightly without knowing all the consequences? And now you come along and undo all that I've done.
2: She was so unhappy.
0: Well, what if she was? Isn't it better to know the truth and live in a fool's paradise?
2: Then it is the truth?
0: Yes. Yes, the truth.
2: Then I can only apologize all over again. I feel that...
0: No, I can't tell you how I feel. That's all right. You meant well. I know that. And of course, you weren't expected to know.
2: The longer I know you, Henry, old man, the less I seem to understand.
0: I know, but bear with me. Bear with me. You don't understand the position I'm in. If I were to lose your friendship...
2: Oh, you'll never do that. I know, Henry. Can I say just one thing more?
0: Go ahead.
2: Are you going to be happy this time? I mean, are you going to be married?
0: Why do you ask that?
2: I've got two reasons. One of them is that I think it would be very good for you. The other is Margaret.
0: Why, what do you mean?
2: I think, if you'll forgive me for saying so, if you were married to somebody else, she might possibly find happiness with John Fairley.
0: You think so?
2: I don't think she will as long as there's a hope for you.
0: Yes, I think you're right, Alf. I'll ask the lady if she'll marry me. I'll do it right away.
2: Do I know her?
0: Very well. Very well indeed.
1: Excuse me, Doctor, but I find I can get away sooner than I expected. Oh. Do you mind if I go now?
0: Come in, Nurse Peters, and shut the door.
1: Yes?
0: I've got something to say to you. I told you that you knew her, Hugh. Well,

Greg Bellin earlier, we heard an episode of The Hermit's Cave, which was sponsored for a time by Olga Coal. Well, that mining company was based in Coalwood, West Virginia, a mountain community located in the very southern tip of that state. Well, that little town was later immortalized in a book and subsequent motion picture based on the life of hometown boy Homer Hickam, who went on to become a successful NASA engineer. Hickam's book's original title was Rocket Boys, but when it was made into a film in 1999, it was renamed. Do you know the name of that movie, which starred Jake Gyllenhaal as Homer and Chris Cooper as his father? I'll let the answer then wrap up when radio was right after this.

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Welcome back to When Radio Was, where before the break I was talking about the small mining town of Colwood, West Virginia, which was the home of the Olga Coal Company. I mentioned that community would later be immortalized by hometown boy Homer Hickam in his 1998 memoir, Rocket Boys. Hickam was born in Colwood, earned an engineering degree at Virginia Tech, served as an officer in the Vietnam War, then went to work for NASA, where he specialized in spacecraft design and crew training. When Rocket Boys was made into a movie released in 1999, it was renamed October Sky. Jake Gyllenhaal played a young Homer, with future Oscar winner Chris Cooper as his father. I'm Greg Bell, and we're done this time around. Be sure, though, to visit us at the website. It's whenradiowas.com. Until next time, I bid you farewell.

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12: It's another decision day at the U.S. Supreme Court as the term nears its end. Fox's Jared Halpern has more from Washington.
13: Justices have at least two more days remaining in the term as they finalize eight cases still outstanding. Among the high-profile opinions, a ruling on President Trump's executive order to eliminate birthright citizenship. The High Court is also still considering a pair of cases from Idaho and West Virginia over transgender students participating in female athletics. And ahead of the midterm elections, a case over campaign finance is unresolved, as well as a Mississippi case about counting late-arriving mail-in ballots. In Washington, Jared Halpern, Fox News.
12: Louisiana Congresswoman Julia Letlow won the primary nomination for Senate. President Trump endorsed her over incumbent Senator Bill Cassidy. Fox's Madeline Rivera reports from Washington.
14: On Saturday, Letlow clinched the Republican nomination comfortably with about 57% of the vote. State Treasurer John Fleming finished at 43%. Letlow's win marked a victory for President Trump as well, who had endorsed the Republican representative. She will likely succeed Senator Bill Cassidy, whom the president successfully ousted. Cassidy has broken with the president on several issues, including last week when the two had a blow-up over the war in Iran. The two-term incumbent accuses the president of sometimes treating Congress as an appendage, but he does believe there are other lawmakers who will hold the president accountable.
12: Senator Cassidy had voted to restrict President Donald Trump's war powers in Iran and also told CBS Sunday that he had pushed for answers about the end point of the war in that meeting last week. Three federal firefighters are now reported dead and two others have been hurt battling Mesa County wildfires at the Utah-Colorado border. There's no word on the condition of the two injured firefighters. I'm Deborah Valentine. This is Fox News.
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16: 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Gary McNamara and Eric Harley talk about everything from politics to social issues and news of the day. 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
17: All across the USA, we are Red Eye Radio. He is Eric Harley and I'm Gary McNamara. Welcome and good morning.
18: Hi.
19: My phone. Hello.
17: Yeah, very good. Hello.
19: I think that was all me.
17: Yeah, that was.
19: Yeah, I can't blame producer Ron on that.
17: Yeah,
19: I'll try to do that later. But right now, I got to blame me.
17: It's the big red button that you push.
19: Yeah, it's which confuses me because green means go. Red means stop. 42 years, I still don't have it right. Wow, what a weekend!
17: And I'm thinking of the Alien movie.
19: Yeah.
17: What was it with Jeff? What's his name?
19: Jeff Goldblum?
17: No.
19: He was in, Independence Day.
4: No, yeah. No. The other one where he comes down to Earth, Starman. Mm. Think of Starman.
19: Jeff Bridges.
4: Yes. Yeah. Where he went flying through. She thought the red light. What are you doing? I showed you how to drive. He goes, no, I paid attention. Red means stop. Green means go.
19: Yeah.
4: Yellow means go very fast.
19: Yeah.
4: Go faster.
19: Yeah. Right. It's funny because I just said that to somebody the other day. It was my grandson. One of my grandsons was in the truck with me. And it's like, it's yellow. And it's like, Papa, yellow means yield and slow down. I said, no, it means go faster.
4: You said Jeff Goldblum. I went, yeah, he is an alien, isn't he?
19: Yeah, well, he was in an alien movie, and he was in a dinosaur movie.
4: Yes, he was.
19: Might there be dinosaurs on this dinosaur tour? One of the great lines ever, Jurassic Park. But,
4: good weekend?
19: Yeah, it was very eventful. I went to Shell Rotella Super Rigs for the 26th time as a judge. It was a great turnout. We had a really... awesome turnout from the trucking community. It's about working trucks. So these trucks not only deliver freight, they also look great. And so many encouraging stories, and that's the great thing. We actually get, as judges, time to spend with the drivers telling us basically their entire story. And there was a great story about, in fact, we saw this Army truck pull up. And I'm like, well, okay, well, that's different. Is the Army entering? Or did Iran invade and did I not hear about it? Right. And so I'm looking at it and I'm thinking to myself, well, what's this? And I'm expecting like a collector, you know, an older guy like us or something, you know, step down and go, oh, I had a chance to buy one of these. And maybe I drove this in, you know, when I served. And so this is, you know, I bought one.
4: Like Tim Allen buying the tank,
19: yeah,
4: in a storyline on Last Man Standing.
19: Yeah, and so I go around, and it's a very young man, and I'm telling you, he looks all of 15, and he's telling us every single detail about this truck, what this truck is. Then the question was asked, why'd you buy it? Because my mom rode in one when she served in Iraq.
4: Oh.
19: Then the story got greater, and he's telling us again about everything, the tires and everything, and then I said, okay, you're hauling a flatbed trailer. And he said, yeah. He goes, I had to paint that camouflage because the colors were kind of weird, and the wheels were yellow, so I painted that myself, and it matched the truck. And I'm like, wow. I said, so what do you do with the truck? Because it is about working trucks. And he said, I haul my heavy equipment. I said, your heavy equipment? I'm thinking this kid's got to be 15 at most. Very skinny. Knew everything, though. He said, yeah. When I was 15, I started working in the excavation company that my uncle owns, and then I told him, I want to do that. So he started teaching me about all of that. And now I have heavy equipment, and I run an excavation company. I said, I'm sorry. How old are you? He said, I'm 20.
4: Wow.
19: I said, when did you buy this truck? This massive military truck. He said 2 years ago. I said, you bought this truck
4: at 18.
19: When you were 18. Yeah. And you built a business and you're at 20. Yeah. You guys busy? Busy all the time. My mom and dad helped me out with the business part, and I'm the only one in the company that has the CDL, so I do all the driving. And it's crazy. And we gave him, his name is Killian Flannery. Killian, if you're out there, he was the rock star. All of the entire group of drivers out there on the lot were coming up to his truck and learning his story. So he's inspired by his mom's service in Iraq to buy that particular truck. Then he knows that truck's going to give him the advantage in excavation, and he buys heavy equipment to do what his family also does as a business and create his own version of that. And we gave him the Steve Sturgis Award. Steve Sturgis was a longtime judge at Shell Rotella Super Rigs. And we created that award when Steve passed away a few years ago. And Steve was the world's one of the greatest experts on equipment, on big rigs, on cars. He reviewed for a living, in fact. He would drive cars all over the world. He traveled all over. He's my friend I keep mentioning from Great Britain. And I knew him for years. We served as judges for years at that event together, and he taught me so much. But we honor trucks that Steve would absolutely geek out over. But the story behind that, Steve would still be talking about it right now like I am because it was so inspirational. Here's a 20-year-old kid. And he has a couple of disabilities, by the way. And I won't get into those disabilities because I don't see them. I don't see any limitations for Killian Flannery. He doesn't see any limitations. He's going on to the next show, and he held that plaque when we presented it to him. The crowd was cheering because he had already become the rock star, the inspiration, because of the work that he put in to build that business. It was one of the most inspiring moments in my 26 years as a judge at Shell Rotella Super Rigs, period. And I've had many. A young man whose father won the event back in Tomah, Wisconsin years ago is now building trucks himself. And the young Mr. Rethwich winning contests on actually building trucks and doing, you know, continuing the family business, knows everything. At 12, he was helping his dad and changing the oil and doing everything, the maintenance on those big rigs. And the one thing he couldn't do is the filter, Bill said, because he couldn't put his hands around the filter. He couldn't get his smaller hands around the filter. So he needed help with the filter. But everything else, he was helping on the maintenance starting at 12. And these are the lessons that everyone, I'm 60. My inspiration comes from Bill's son. It comes from Killian. It comes from Jennifer, Killian's mom, who served this country, because I know she did a great job as a mom and did a great job serving this country.
4: Yeah.
19: And, you know, you think about all of this where I love to make excuses as to why I can't get something done. I'm the worst offender there. But it's really hard to do it when you see those inspiring stories of young people doing it, and if whether they have a disability or not. And you just wonder, my gosh, what is their day like?
4: I mean, it just shows you when you're determined to do something, you can do it. You can succeed. You may not be able to succeed at what you love to do, but if you wish to succeed, you can succeed. And what I found out in life is the things that you wish to succeed in, you may never reach. And the things that you don't think you would want to do, you end up doing, and you end up loving them.
19: Yeah, you do. And, you know, and there were moments, too, that other drivers shared with me, you know, about their faith. And they were very proud of their faith, as they should be. And I just thought to myself, there's a message to be had here. I wish everybody could see through my eyes what I experienced this year at Shell Rotella Super Rigs. And I've experienced over the years, in fact, at this event and others, where you and I talk about, you know, because we're knee deep in the middle of assessing all of it and, you know, what happens inside the Beltway, how it affects the rest of the country. And then we talk about how, you know, the left will often, you know, say, well, you know, the right is the enemy and blah, blah, blah, blah, blah, blah. And there were no enemies. There were people showing up, doing their thing, being nice to each other, having a good time, being respectful, learning from each other. That's who we are as a society, as you and I have been saying for years. And it was just inspiring. It's the kind of thing that I probably have 4 college degrees when it comes to what I've learned overall about the trucking industry, transportation, what it means to this country, the economy. And it is something that I think, again, if we all stop and take a look at how it all runs and understand, you know, I do know that we have that basic understanding because I heard somebody else say this a couple of weeks ago. Unsolicitedly, they said, you know, they try and make a big deal about how, you know, we're separated as a nation and everything else. And, you know, yeah, there's a bunch of disagreements out there, but I run into people every day from all walks of life, and I get along with them just fine. And I thought to myself, you and I talk about this a lot. There are very fundamental disagreements, and it's important to point those out, which is why you and I say, well, don't hold back. Own it. Whatever it is you want. You know, the party now, the Democratic Party now, is trying to decide if they, Mom Donnie is dodging the question on prisons. Should they exist? This is how bad it's getting.
4: Jonathan Carl, I'm sorry. What a wimp.
19: Yeah, no.
4: Ask the damn questions.
19: Just get straight to it.
4: Right.
19: Let's.
4: What a wimp.
19: And you know, this
4: I'm
19: is,
4: sorry.
19: This is the thing that I've learned from truck drivers, the truck driving community over the years. They don't really have time for BS. You got to get straight to it. They've got a job to do. And like you said, there are jobs in this world you can't get wrong. You can't screw it up. And yeah. Driving is one of them. And, you know, plumbing, electricians, mechanics, whatever it might be, you've got to get it right. So get straight to the point. Don't hold back. Own it. But in the political realm, you know, it just seems like people are so afraid to approach. We shouldn't be afraid because there aren't two sides to every story. There's not going to be a kumbaya moment. There wasn't from the beginning. We started with a revolutionary war.
4: Oh, that's timely.
19: Yeah.
4: Oh, by the way, look at my shirt.
19: Yeah, you've got a, you're wearing a, is that Cuba? Is that the Cuban flag?
4: Yeah, yes. Well, actually, in honor of Mandani, I'm the hammer and sickle hammer shirt and that I'm sickle. Wearing now. You know, it's, I think it's very, very appropriate.
19: They don't sell those at Old Navy.
4: It shows my pride. Pride in what? I have no idea.
19: No, you got a full on button down shirt, summer shirt with the American flag, some fireworks on it.
4: Statue of Liberty, yeah. Fireworks, yes. Hats, everything.
19: Right.
4: Now, my thing is, if I actually was thinking about this, because Friday, heading to see Dad again and be back for Independence Day back in New York.
19: Yeah.
4: And I thought to myself, might they not let me on the plane if I wear this because I'm offending too many liberals who may be traveling this weekend? Or are liberals all staying home because, as we've seen, half of Democrats wish not to live in this country? You saw that poll, right?
19: Oh, right? Yeah. You know? Yeah. You have to wonder. You know, our event this year, it's at a different location every year, but the event Shell puts on, Super Rigs, was at Bristol Motor Speedway. And I'll tell you, first of all, the rolling hills of Tennessee. Wow. Both my mom's family and my dad's family, you know, go back to Tennessee. My dad in Nashville and my mom, in the rural parts of Tennessee for years. And I just love the rolling hills, the Smoky Mountains of Tennessee. And it's just beautiful there. And the people are great. And I kind of did wonder, you know, I was on a small plane. I was on a regional plane, going out and coming home. Flew into a regional airport and out, and no issues whatsoever. Although we had, man, in the Bristol area on Saturday, just as we're getting to the awards portion of it Saturday afternoon, man, it just let loose. 50-mile-an-hour winds and everything else. And I wondered if I was going to get off the ground, if our plane was going to be delayed. We had no delays. I got home, but you know, I thought about that. I thought about, you know, the people that come and go. And also the people, I mean, there's plenty of liberals in the Bristol area. You know, anywhere you go today, there's plenty of them. And it we all get along, and we've had that conversation, you know, we go about our business day to day. But I also would love to just sit, not debate, but ask questions about what people think or what they know about what's going on right now in our country. I'm just very curious because I do think a lot of people just don't want to get in the middle of it. Or they spend so much time working. A friend of mine owns a trucking company, and they're working from 5 a.m. until midnight or longer. You know, they're doing something with their company, and so there's no time to slow down and learn everything. They obviously have to learn about regulations and all of that, but how many people just don't understand what's going on right now and just kind of go along to get along.
4: Oh, ignorance is absolutely bliss.
19: Willfully ignorance is probably more blisser.
4: But I said this when I was back seeing my dad last weekend.
19: Yeah, yeah.
4: And I just, and then like 2 weeks before I was back too, and I'm just back. And as I just talk to regular people, it's like, it's almost as everybody's just turned off everything that's happening. They don't want to hear anymore.
19: Yeah. Yeah. Right. Yeah. No,
4: on both sides, by the way.
19: They're absolutely done. It's this fatigue, basically, yeah. Which is not what you want going into a midterm for either party.
4: We are Red Eye Radio.
19: Brought to you by Hotshot Secret.
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0: We're on iRadio. He is Eric Carly, and I'm Gary McNamara. Well, while you were gone, and I did send you the text, Dad got out of the hospital, so that was
1: such great news. Yeah,
0: just so people know, I mean, we were quite worried because both the admitting doctor and the emergency room doctor, when my father went in, said it's not survivable.
1: Mm.
0: And that would have been about 10 days ago, or 12 days ago.
1: Wow.
0: And you know, my father reacted very quickly to the antibiotics and everything else, and he's back home again.
1: That's great news.
0: That was really, really good news.
1: Yeah, so, very good news.
0: Yep. Coming up, the situation in Iran, plus the great parts of the World Cup. I mean, there's so many articles out there about how Europeans and people around the world are coming here. You know, you mentioned it before that I saw a woman that commented said, all we hear is that we figured the United States was, like, at war with each other.
1: Yeah, right.
0: You know, almost like going to Bosnia in the early 90s
1: right.
0: or something.
1: Yeah.
0: And it was like we found this incredible country. I'm reading here, Wall Street Journal, European soccer fans marvel at the splendor of America's suburbs. Wow. We'll get to that in a whole bunch more. I mean, and social media just pounding with people from around the world saying, wow. Wow. And then the air conditioning debate.
1: Oh.
0: That's been going. It was nuts.
1: I love it.

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1: And I'm Gary McNamara along with Eric Harley. The good parts of the World Cup and the latest from Iran coming up in just a minute.
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1: Just social media over the last, well, since the World Cup has started, but really as it, you know, as it continues and you have people from around the world here for longer periods of time, it's just really amazing how, and the media is covering it too, how people just love it. Who did the article that was like, it's almost like saying people from around the world love the United States. Well, they shouldn't.
2: No, I can see that. You know, I was telling you about my dearly departed friend, Steve Sturgis, and he was the one who would say to me, because he lived here in the States from Great Britain, but he would often go back to Europe, and he would say, the media here is obsessed with the whole racism thing. They seem to be obsessed with the division. Now, of course, these days, and I haven't obviously talked to him in a few years, and in his later years, I didn't talk to him about how it was evolving over there and where it was going over in Europe. But he said it's just an obsession with the American media, that they're really pushing it, pushing it, pushing it. And you would think, like you were saying earlier, that America is just completely, you know, just in this, in a real war, a true civil war. There is a cultural war, but it's a proverbial war. We're not in each other's face most of the time, outside of a couple of rallies here and there.
1: But some of the things that on social media, this is the woman in the financial sector who's been living in London. She's an American citizen, but she put, and this is in response to everything we hear from people coming in for the World Cup.
2: Mm-hmm.
1: Been living in London for 3 years, and every time I come back to the United States, I have to recalibrate. When you're overseas, you tend to forget what real abundance feels like. So much so, I stood there in the granola aisle, mouth open, brain completely short-circuited, as I stared at a ridiculous wall of infinite choice. 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
2: Yeah.
1: Chocolate, peanut butter, banana crunch, maple pecan espresso, keto, collagen-packed, probiotic, gluten-free, protein-loaded, you name it. 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It's usually used positively or neutrally. The options are desirable, but the embarrassment highlights the mild frustration, guilt, and indecision it causes. 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
2: No.
1: Because they don't feel guilt about having more. 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
3: Yes.
1: American abundance is a policy and a cultural choice. Wow.
2: I have a friend from Scotland, Stephen, photographer, great photographer, very talented. Lives in Idaho and has for years now. Loves it. And he says, you know, the one thing about Americans is you don't know that you can't do it. He says, in Scotland, we want to, you know, create something, start a business. The government, the red tape is basically telling us all the reasons why we can't.
1: This is another woman from Great Britain who's been posting a lot. I've seen her all over the place. And I don't know why. I don't know why my algorithms pick up on her. But she said she's here for the World Cup. One thing I've noticed about Americans, no one is scared of Monday mornings like people are in Europe. Mm. People know that if they want to make a lot of money, they need to get up and work for it.
2: Yeah.
1: No one expects people to do it for them.
2: Right.
1: Whoa. I'm like, wow.
2: Yeah, crazy, right?
1: She also wrote, here, I think the average American would struggle to live in the rest of the world, not because they can't handle it, but because they would struggle seeing how bad a lot of the systems and technology are. We couldn't even comprehend having something like a driverless car on our streets.
2: Right. Yeah.
1: And then you had, let me just find it here. Wall Street Journal, did an entire article. European soccer fans marvel at the splendor of America's suburbs. Dutch fans in Missouri. Oh, they left here. They were crazy here. Crazy good, though.
2: Yeah.
1: Dutch fans in Missouri see a nation that is risky and expensive, but vast and bountiful. Quote, everything is three times the size.
2: Yeah.
1: One guy, a Dutch soccer fanatic, saw his team would be playing along the border of Missouri and Kansas, and he made a detour in his worldwide road trip. He got into his camper van and drove south from Toronto, making stops in Detroit, Chicago, and Indianapolis along the way. And other European fans who flocked to Kansas City for the World Cup beheld the fruits of the American economy from a vantage point few foreign tourists typically see.
2: Right.
1: Suburban superstores, hulking plates of food, quiet streets. He marveled at the sprawling houses, a contrast to the tightly packed homes of the Netherlands. Quote, it's spacious, he said. You go here for shopping and there for your dentist. People are so rich here. I think that's why Americans can be so nice.
2: No, I mean, it really is. I think, and I love this, the fact that they're able to compare it directly. We've never lived the experience. I had a friend I mentioned from Germany, and she was having to go back to Germany. She had married an American, and he passed away unexpectedly. But I'm not sure how it works exactly with her getting her citizenship. But she had not become a citizen yet. So she had to go back to Germany. And she was so distraught about that. And she told me the time here, obviously, she was distraught about the loss of her husband. But she also said our life together here was so different. And she said, we didn't feel like we had to acquire, you know, millions in dollars or a mansion or anything else. We were just free to, you and I have talked about this. A success isn't always becoming a trillionaire.
1: Well, no.
2: Until your stock drops and you're no longer a trillionaire. But it's not, and you know, Elon and people like that don't do it for the money, they're doing it for the innovation. But
1: or remember,
2: yeah,
1: he's no longer a trillionaire.
2: That's what I said.
1: Until
2: your stock drops and you're no longer a trillionaire.
1: Okay. Okay.
2: Yeah. So, and which made me sad because we're, you know, the Democrats are getting their way. We no longer have trillionaires. But but the, you know, the idea of that, you know, that you and I've talked about it. We both had family members. My dear departed brother, who passed away a couple of months ago, he was successful. He paid off his house. He lived his life the way he wanted to. He didn't make millions in what he did. He made enough money. He saved it. He spent it wisely. He lived below his means. And all of this came together to constitute the definition of success. And those are the things that are, I think, if you look at this, the abundance, the opportunity, what these Europeans are seeing here, the freedom to move about, to get in your camper trailer and just say, hey man, or in your camper vehicle and I'm just going to drive around and look at all these things, along the way.
1: I saw one woman that said it's amazing the number of cars and how people can go everywhere. And she said, I guess the only negative thing is seeing the world out through a car window. And I'm like, you just complimented it.
2: Right.
1: Of course. But if you didn't have the car, you wouldn't be able to see it out your car window roll it down. The other thing, I'm going to read a couple more things that they said here. The Europeans had plenty of thoughts on American culture. We are a bit shocked about all the food you were eating, said Dutch national team superfan Sandra Tati. Fans also balked at the size of Costco's and the vastness of the highways. In recent days, social media has been filled with videos of Europeans gawking at the staples of suburban American life. A two-car garage, a walk-in closet, a second refrigerator. One Brit went viral for trying Chick-fil-A for the first time. That was absolutely banging, he said. Mm-hmm. And another, he toured the inside of an American fire station, marveling at the size of the trucks and the station itself. This is nuts, honestly. The data sheds some light. The average American home is about 1,800 square feet, with new single-family homes measuring well over 2,000 feet, according to U.S. Census Bureau data. Europeans, 1,000 square feet, 1,100 square feet on average, according to data from U.K. and the European Union data agencies. Such measures of wealth offer only a partial view of what it's like to live in the two continents. Europeans might earn less and own less stuff, but they also work less hours, and many argue benefit from stronger safety nets. When Ron Visser and his American wife were weighing where to settle down, the U.S. or the Netherlands, they calculated that they could spend $40,000 less in the Netherlands than they did in the U.S. The difference in salaries was erased, though, by the equivalent gap in standard of living. You have a lower standard of living over there.
2: Yeah, right.
1: You make less work hour. You don't work less hours. But that's the one where the one person says, Americans they seem to be energetic to work. They seem to be energetic to work, like the gentleman, the young man you were talking about that you met this past weekend, who was 20 years old and basically runs his own trucking company.
2: At 15, saw that inspiration of what he wanted, saw exactly what he wanted. You know, my friend, Steve, that I mentioned, one time at a Super Rigs event, we're having lunch. He's telling me about they had bought a house to rent out in the south of France. And he said, we'll go there and spend a month, because he was a writer. He could work from anywhere. And his wife, same thing. And so they would go there and spend a month. And he said, it's great. It's a small little wine village, and everything shuts down in the village for 3 hours for lunch. And he says, if you walk in at 5 minutes till lunchtime, you know, into a store, they're looking at you like you better get it and get out, because we're closing. They close the doors, except the restaurants. And you sat at that table. It's not like you go to a restaurant now, you know, here or here in the U.S., and that table will turn over a few times during a lunch period. And he said, no. We sat, and then they closed at like 4 p.m. So, and I'm like, yeah, but you can't get anything done. What was getting done? You know, America's about productivity in order to, you know, again, afford those choices, that abundance, and do what you want, work, which means also work as hard as you want, just like Killian and his truck. So that's part of it.
1: We are Red Eye Radio.
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0: We're right over to you. He is Eric Cronin, and I'm Gary McNamara. I just love in one of the stories that I read, they talked about Europeans in Costco and Walmart, like, completely baffled and lost.
1: Yeah, right. Yeah, they don't know what to select. They don't know what to do with all the choice.
0: And, of course, Bernie Sanders could settle that for the United States if we wanted to.
1: Yes,
0: and I'm sure Mamdani could because, as Bernie Sanders said, it's atrocious.
1: Yeah.
0: That we have 42 brands of deodorant.
1: Right.
0: Or was it like 42 brands? Was it? Remember?
1: Something like that. Yeah. Yeah.
0: And so we had to, it's a waste of, what did he say? It's a waste of capital. It's a waste of, of human endeavors to have 42 different deodorants when you could just have one.
1: Right. Exactly.
0: And it's like, so.
1: Cause he sees it as the government should be making, you know, they should be controlling the means of production. He sees that in the communist eyes. And that if we were a communist nation, we would only have one because that capital and all of that, those resources, those people could be doing other things for their job, to work for the government.
0: But would you have 72 hour deodorant like you have now?
1: No, you wouldn't. It would be 72 minutes at best.
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1: The nation's highest court with a big week ahead as it wraps up its final session over the key issues being expected to be decided.
2: Justices have at least two more days remaining in the term as they finalize eight cases still outstanding. Among the high-profile opinions, a ruling on President Trump's executive order to eliminate birthright citizenship. The high court is also still considering a pair of cases from Idaho and West Virginia over transgender students participating in female athletics. And ahead of the midterm elections, a case over campaign finance is unresolved, as well as a Mississippi case about counting late arriving mail-in ballots. In Washington, Jared Halpern, Fox News.
1: Massive flooding in Kentucky turning deadly. The heavy rains and flash flooding prompting water rescues, evacuations, and emergency declarations, as we hear from Fox's Chandley Painter.
3: Kentucky is declaring a state of emergency as heavy rain floods the state. Crews have their hands full, rescuing people trapped in cars and homes. The flooding is blamed for at least four deaths. More rain is expected throughout the night.
1: And some victims of the severe flooding were swept away in their cars because of the sudden flash flooding. Governor Andy Beshear declaring the state of emergency for several counties. Upwards of 8 inches of rain fell in Madison and Jackson counties that were hardest hit. Trump-backed Louisiana Republican Congressman Julia Letlow defeating State Treasurer John Fleming in Saturday's primary runoff.
4: Tonight, Louisiana sent a clear message that they want a candidate to represent them in the Senate who will always put America first and never turn her back on Louisiana voters.
1: Letlow is vying for the seat now held by incumbent Senator Bill Cassidy. Cassidy voted to remove President Trump from office after the January 6th riot, lost his primary in May. The congresswoman will be facing Democrat Jamie Davis in the November general election. I'm Sue Guzman. This is Fox News.
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8: 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Gary McNamara and Eric Hurley talk about everything from politics to social issues and news of the day. Whether you're up late or you're just starting your day, welcome to the show. From the Relief Factor Studios, this is Red Eye Radio.
9: All across America, we are Red Eye Radio. He is Eric Hurley and I'm Gary McNamara. Welcome and good morning. Thanks for being here.
10: Yeah, thanks a lot.
9: Oh, the other thing that got to mention was how the people around the world are just blown away by how everything is air conditioned.
11: Oh, yeah.
9: Just blows completely blows them away.
10: Yeah, the outdoor tent during the award ceremony at Super Rigs was air conditioned. It was enclosed. But it was air conditioned. Well, yeah, we got to have our air conditioning.
9: There was something about, I think it was the game that was, one of the games being played in Dallas, and they had, the climate change outlook because of the heat.
10: Yeah.
9: And they said, well, yeah, it is air conditioned, but still if it's air conditioned, you don't have a heat problem.
10: Right.
9: It's air conditioned.
10: Yeah.
9: It was hilarious how they were still trying to make the case. That, well, there's a climate change factor here, but Europeans blown away, and you know the sale, for example, of cheap Chinese. Who had the article? I think it was Wall Street Journal had it. National Review reported on it. They went through all the different periodicals talking about air conditioning in Europe.
10: Yeah,
9: and the fact that, you know, people just don't have it and the governments don't want you to have it.
10: Right. Oh, yeah.
9: You know, you know, they steer you away from it. And then it went back and forth. You started seeing, you know, the debate begins on social media between Europeans and Americans. Mm. You Americans are just wimps. Well, living in London is a tad bit different than living in San Antonio or Phoenix.
10: Yeah. Yeah. Just a bit.
9: It saves lives. Air conditioning saves millions of lives in the United States.
10: Absolutely. Remember the one summer, and it was years ago, but there was one summer, and it was in Chicago.
9: Yeah.
10: And in
9: mid-90s.
10: And people, because for security reasons, felt like they needed to keep their doors and windows closed, and that was the case.
9: Yep.
10: I mean, for security, you did. And they didn't have air conditioning, so there's no airflow, and it caused a number of deaths. We've seen heat waves cause deaths. One of the things that you'll see here in our area and all in all the hot areas of the country in the hottest part of the year, which we're in right now, we're entering the even hotter as we get into July. I put all my rain gear up, I hung it all up. It's, you know, have to get it back out in the fall. But, you know, as it starts to become drier and drier and hotter, one of the things that you'll see is check on your neighbors to make sure they're okay. You know, some can't afford, if they have an AC, can't afford to run the AC. They may be on a fixed income or they may not have an AC. So there are these nonprofit efforts to get air conditioning to people who need it. You'll also see, if you're here from Europe, or if you're, you know, new to the area, it's a common thing to see. Listen, there are what they call cooling centers. If you need a place to stay cool during the day, this center here or this YMCA is open or whatever it might be, where you can go and you know, stay comfortable during the hottest part of the day. And it's a very critical safety issue. It's not something that we have just for our own comfort. It's something that if not managed properly, can take a life or right. many.
9: I always talk about when I lived in Portland, and I lived in a new townhouse development. Yeah. And I remember, you know, going in there, and when I got, and I worked, this is when I worked at our great affiliate KXL, and I got there in August, right beginning of August.
10: Yeah.
9: And Portland is really unique. It can get to 98 during the day and 55 at night.
10: Yeah. Yeah. Yeah.
9: But when I moved to brand new townhouse, it was August. And so probably by the time I stayed in a hotel for a while, then I got my place probably middle of August and moved in.
10: Mm-hmm.
9: And it was just one of those hot days. And I'm like, they must have separate thermostats here.
10: Right.
9: Because yeah. If there's the heating, I can't find the air conditioning.
10: Right.
9: And so I go down to the office and I'm like, do you guys have separate thermostats for heating and air conditioning? They go, what are you talking about? We don't have air conditioning. What do you mean? So what I had to do was, you know, you're in that unique climate, though, where it goes into the lower 60s or even the 50s at night, even at 90 during the day. So what you did was, the temperature would drop pretty quickly. It actually would drop. I mean, by the time I would go to sleep at 9, 10 o'clock, it might be down into the upper 70s. You turn the fan on. You kept the fans on the entire I had an upstairs and a downstairs. I had a fan and a downstairs window that brought it up, you know, right through the upstairs window.
10: Mm-hmm.
9: You had no choice.
10: Mm-hmm.
9: And you would cool it down and then really cool it down, then close all the blinds all day.
10: Yeah.
9: When I would wake up at, you know, 6 o'clock in the morning and it would be in the 50s and it was like, wow. When I first moved to Florida, this is right after college when I went into radio. Actually, it was a couple of years after college. It was 83. 83 all the way through the end, beginning of 83, all the way through the end of 86. So almost 4 years. I lived in Florida and Texas. No air conditioning in my vehicle.
10: Yeah.
9: Because you didn't. Mm-hmm. It was an option.
10: Right. Yeah.
9: Is it even an option? I don't think it's an option anymore.
10: I don't think so. Yeah, I mean, I guess you could pre-order it and spec it without an air conditioner. I don't know why you would do that.
9: No. But I remember, you know, I lived in Florida and then, then lived in Marshall, Texas.
10: Yeah.
9: You know, East Texas where it gets hot.
10: Yeah.
9: And I had no air conditioning for almost 4 years.
10: My dad drove a large box truck. It wasn't a big rig, but a box truck in his second career for a while. He drove a semi for part of it. But when he was driving that box truck, it had no air conditioning. And so he was working, and he had to load and unload his own truck. And he would keep, you know, a big rag around his neck and ice water on board. You know, the whole thing, but there was no air, no AC in that truck. And I was like, man, I said, Dad, I don't know how you do it. And that's, you know, that's one of the things. Again, we talked about it. Who was it that wrote the article years ago and that said, we don't need air conditioning?
9: It was some guy from Boston. I think.
10: And it was like,
9: what are you talking about?
10: You have no idea. I was actually talking to a buddy of mine who, over the weekend, and, you know, we were talking about, well, you know, where might the event be next year? And I said, well, I don't know. I've heard Las Vegas thrown around. You know, there's plenty of conventions and events in Vegas, of course. And he goes, man, if we go during the heat of the summer, he said, I was with a friend and we were walking across the street and the guy's flip-flops started sticking, melting to the street. He said it was just crazy. We're going to have to get some different kind of shoes if we're there. You know, so in our friends in Arizona, they know that. You know, I'd say, you know, probably parts of Utah and you get into the very, very, even though they say it's a dry heat. Yeah. Right. You mean like an oven? And that's, you know, that's something that, again, as a society, it's not just about our own comfort. It's also it's about our health.
9: National Review, Europe's heat wave, upstairs gets AC, downstairs not so much. Europe's struggles with air conditioning appear to have taken a turn at the European Commission headquarters in Brussels. The building does have AC. Will no one think of the planet? They then right there. But the current heat wave has proved too much for the cooling system, reaching 95 degrees on Friday, a level reached or exceeded on over 100 days in Phoenix last year. But the staff working in the building received a text at midday reading, urgent, due to extreme weather conditions, forced shutdown of air cooling system from floor 1 to 7 for the rest of the day. Strangely, the offices of the EU's commissioners, its top bureaucrats, are based on the 8th floor.
10: Oh.
9: So 1 through 7, yeah, the 8th floor, and above, the commission's president is based on the top floor, the 13th floor. Their air conditioning continued. It's like, from Politico, had this on this whole story. It's like feudalism, the commission official working on the lower level said, granted anonymity to speak freely.
10: Yeah. Yeah.
9: Told Politico on Friday, referring to the fact that the upper floors housing commissioners got to keep their AC on. A second official agreed that it was a disgrace. A third staffer working, let them eat cake. A third staffer on the 8th floor told Politico on Friday that even working with AC, the temperature inside was still 78 degrees. The EU Commission has been warning of the dangers of climate change for years, and they continue on with the stories from France and everything else about people just not, you know, having air conditioners. But now they want it. This was really started because of the story. I think the media paying attention to it was over the last, you know, 2 weeks and the World Cup here.
10: Yeah.
9: And so many people from around the world saying, my God, everything's air conditioned.
10: Well, I mean, you know, there's the benefit of soccer being such a popular sport outside the U.S. is that you have so many fans that come to the U.S. to experience it. They go, whoa, we like this. Hey, can we have this? You know, this is, to me, I love the effect of that kind of awakening. You know, we see political awakenings, not saying woke, true awakenings of people and
9: not awakening.
10: Not awakening. And it is it's great to see. You see the changing of hearts and minds. And because we've said all along, we don't believe people are stupid. The left and those in power believe you're stupid. They believe you're stupid. They want to keep you stupid. The eighth floor gets air conditioning. You don't. And I mean, that's just a prime example, man. You know, you think about that. The intent is to keep people willfully ignorant, to create as many distractions as you can. And again, treat people like they're stupid or ignorant. And we've always said, look, if you choose to be ignorant, that's on you. In today's world, there's no reason to be. And when they learn something by experiencing, like coming to the States for the first time, like my friend who came here from Germany, was living here and then had to go back to Germany. Those things change hearts and minds and also uncover, because people get curious about this whole climate change. Don't get me wrong. Plenty of people still hook, line, and sinker on the whole climate change thing. But then they start asking questions going, what are we actually doing here? And what's actually changing? Greta said it herself. None of you are doing anything about it. None of you are actually taking action. And the fact is that there's been climate change since the beginning.
9: Well, you know, they talk about France here, and it's mm-hmm. like France doing the same thing because of climate change. And they're like 70% of France's power is nuclear. Doesn't cause any climate change. Why are they doing it? It's almost as if they want you to live in Neanderthal, settings.
10: Right.
9: You know, you look, even if you work up north, you have a 90-degree day, and if you're in a building, you're in an office building, it gets extremely hot.
10: Oh, yeah.
9: You lose productivity because of that.
10: Yes.
9: You know, you and I know that a few times we've come into the studio during the summer and the air conditioning might not be working. It's oppressive. It's tough.
10: I'm telling you.
9: Yeah, I mean, because we have electronic equipment all over the place, so this gets hot very quickly.
10: Yes.
9: If the air conditioning is off. It's amazing how hot it gets.
10: Right.
9: And
10: our studio is about the size of a good walk-in closet. Honestly, that's about the size of a big studio.
9: Yeah.
10: And they installed, in fact, we have double air conditioning in the building.
9: We do.
10: But they installed what they call ductless ACs. And so they're very efficient. They're meant to cool one area, one room.
9: We needed it in
10: and
9: here.
10: And we had to have got to have airflow and everything else. You lose productivity. It can affect people's health. If, you know, people with neurological conditions quite often are told, the extreme heat can make your symptoms worse and create very bad situations for you. Then we get all the way to anybody who could be affected by the heat in terms of the extreme, and that's heat stroke, you know, which is why there's always this effort, you know, through the media and everything else in places like Texas, Arizona, and everywhere else to stay hydrated and all of that. Go to these cooling centers if you don't have an area where you can stay cool. And because it can become dangerous very quickly. I remember one time exercising in the heat here in Texas, one time, and it only took this one time, where I was going through the very first symptoms of heat stroke. And I got through that. And once I got through that, I said, never again. It was stupid. It's on me. I knew. But the thing is people get into whatever they're doing, working. These guys that work construction, you know, they're out there working. Guys, you know, that are working outdoors.
9: Yeah, I don't know how they do it.
10: I don't know. But I'll tell you this. If you watch them, they've got coolers filled with fluids. And that's the one thing that they do.
9: I think I had heat stroke once. And that's when I was playing basketball. I was in my 20s in Texas.
10: Right.
9: Middle of the day. Mm-hmm. Summertime, mm-hmm. You know, so it's 100 degrees.
10: Yeah.
9: And I remember thinking to myself, man, I'm playing so great and I feel so cool because I was getting all these chills.
10: Mm-hmm.
9: I took the ball out of bounds. I fell right over. Luckily, yeah. They caught me before I fainted. I mean, I fainted right there. Wow. I would have hit the, you know, my head would have hit the concrete.
10: Yeah, yeah.
9: And I was young. I mean, that's what
10: your
9: really,
10: heart's racing.
9: But I didn't feel, it didn't feel bad.
10: You stopped sweating, actually.
9: Yeah. I mean, I was feeling cool though. Like, wow, mm-hmm. I got all these chills and right over.
10: Yep.
9: And when I woke up, they've got ice rags on me and
10: yep.
9: pouring water on my head. I was yep. fine afterwards. I mean, I drank right. a bunch of water. I didn't play the rest of the day.
10: Right.
9: Never did that again. Always pay attention to hydration.
10: Yep.
9: Even if you're playing soccer for those hydration breaks.
10: Yeah.
9: Ah! Yeah, there's so much controversy over that. Soccer's supposed to be two halves, not four quarters. Right. There's no reason for a hydration break. Oh, the things that people worry about in our society today.
10: Yeah, if you stay in America long enough, we'll tell you how to pick up the ball and throw it, you know, like real football.
9: Mm-hmm. Mm-hmm. We are Red Eye Radio.
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12: Travel plans for the July 4th holiday period? Will weather cooperate with outdoor celebrations or travel to locales? USDA meteorologist Brad Rippey says starting July 1st, two weather patterns should start to lock into place.
13: One is a very large ridge of high pressure. In the summertime, ridge of high pressure typically means hot and humid conditions. Around the middle of next week, expect to see a large ridge extending from somewhere around the lower Great Lakes region all the way southwestward to near the western Gulf Coast.
12: Yet farther to the north and west,
13: there is going to be the remnants of a spring-like storm lurking across the northwest. So there we could see some unsettled weather, Pacific Northwest to the northern plains, and some cooler conditions than what we'll be seeing further east.
12: So when July 4th arrives,
13: most of the country, with the exception of the northern tier, should be seeing above normal temperatures. Just about everybody else, at least normal to above normal.
12: I'm Rod Bain reporting for the U.S. Department of Agriculture in Washington, D.C.
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0: We are Red Eye Radio. He's Eric Cronin. I'm Gary McNamara. This is really interesting. I just happened to see this. Nate Silver.
1: Okay.
0: This. Someone asked him, "Did we ever get the sales figures for Jill Biden's book?"
1: Because
0: it debuted at number one on the New York Times list due to astroturfed bulk orders. Not my opinion. That's the indicator that it got from the New York Times.
1: Right.
0: 2 weeks later, completely off the list.
1: Yeah.
0: Said only political reporters are actually reading it. It was his comment.
1: There you go.

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1: And we are Red Eye Radio. He is Eric Hurley, and I'm Gary McNamara. I almost said we are Eric Hurley.
2: Well, we are. I don't know about if they are, and that's because we're changing our pronouns. You and I, I'm we, and you're they.
1: Oh man, I'm telling you, over the weekend, what we found out was that you've got maybe those 10 representatives who have said we're moderate, but everybody else seems like everybody was falling in line. I think the key phrase over the weekend was the big tent, and all I could see is a tent with a huge swastika on it.
2: Yeah, no, that's it. You know, I said leading up to the Mamdani mayoral election, the anointing, I said the Democratic Party on the national level is right now at that doorstep. They're at that threshold. They have to decide if they're going to go full-on socialist, because at that point, he wasn't getting everyone's endorsement. Schumer had not joined in on the endorsement side. There wasn't, of course, you know, Chuck's the old guard. He's going to be on his way out. It won't take long for him to be, retired, according to the party, I'm sure. But if you look at that, leading up to that election, the party had to make that decision. Then the energy comes after the election, and it was like, and then he's seated as mayor, and he's doing all these things, and then you get to these, primaries in this season, and his energy is, basically taking off, and they're getting to their new constitution that you brought to the show last week,
1: right,
2: and we went over a few times.
1: What the DSA wants.
2: What the DSA actually wants, and they are the leadership of the party. They are the future of the party. You will not shut them down. And it has even

0: Donnie dodging questions about whether there should.
1: Well, I mean, it's when you I saw over the weekend Schumer getting booed at the Pride March
0: right.
1: in New York City, getting passionately right. booed.
0: Yeah.
1: And I'm sitting there thinking, okay, this has to be the liberal gay groups that say, please, radical Muslim countries, throw us off the roofs.
0: Yeah.
1: We love you.
0: Yeah. Yeah.
1: Please murder us.
0: Right.
1: Yes. I mean, the whole gays for Palestine and all that. I mean,
0: yeah.
1: absolutely, you know, pure
0: We've
1: insanity.
0: Never been able to make sense of that.
1: No, never been able. Well, to me, it's almost, it's not the same, but it's the same mentality as what we always talked about the West Virginia Coal Miners Union back during 2008 yeah. after Obama said, I'm gonna bankrupt the coal industry, and the union, the coal union gave their endorsement to them, finally realizing 4 years later, we might have made a mistake and said, we're not gonna endorse either party.
0: Right.
1: It's right. like, what in the, and so what do you do with human beings that say we support people who will murder us?
0: Right.
1: I don't know, but let's get right to Mandani here because I thought this was really interesting. To show you how easily he lies and how easy there's no pushback to it. Here's Mandami over the weekend with on ABC. I think it's Jonathan Carl doing the interview with him on Israel. Here we go. Listen to this.
2: Being American.
3: And the idea of a Jewish state, Israel is a Jewish state. That's in the charter. That's the way it is now. Do you support that?
2: I've said time and again that I support the state of Israel as a state with equal rights. I believe that any state that preferences...
3: But as a Jewish state is the question.
2: I think any state that privileges one religion over the other is one that I can't tell you I support, whether it be Israel or Saudi Arabia or anywhere else. And a lot of that comes back to a fundamental belief that we should all be considered equal no matter what our faith is.
1: That's where the lie is.
0: Yeah.
1: He's trying to make the comparison of Israel to Saudi Arabia. Israel, we know the charter, which came from the UN, is a place for the Jewish people.
0: Right.
1: It is not a Jewish religious state.
0: Right.
1: It may be a state of Jewish people.
0: Right.
1: But they have a modern Western democracy. They have no state religion.
0: Right.
1: It is a modern Western democracy with no state religion. He is trying to make the analogy, Mandani, that Israel and Saudi Arabia are the same thing.
0: Mm-hmm.
1: Saudi Arabia, as we know, is a kingdom, is a monarchy, is run by a family with a state religion of Islam.
0: Right.
1: Completely. You could not be any different. The only thing is, Israel is still the majority Jewish people, but it is not a Jewish religious state.
0: Right. And he has to lie to get his point across.
1: Got to lie to get his point across.
0: Which is typical. Yeah. And also trying to walk the fence. You know, what you're seeing here is, and the very beginning, the planting of the seed of, at one point, Mamdani himself becoming the oppressor. Because it will happen. Now, it may take years. Don't know when it will happen. But it will happen at some point. The radicals will be done with him.
1: Well, Biden's getting booed. They're screaming genocide Joe and he was speaking. It's they are so done with you. Oh, and we had mentioned just before the bottom of the hour, the Joe Biden's, memoirs, nobody's buying it. I mean, it was the bulk orders, the anticipation, that's basically, that's going wholesale to retail.
0: Exactly.
1: That's why it shot to number one.
0: Right.
1: And then as soon as it came to, the retail outlets, the books here, sell it to people, it dropped off the list completely. Nobody's buying it. Expect it in the bin very, very quickly. It's like, no, you think about it. What's his name? Hakeem Jeffries, groveling almost for the socialist approval.
0: Right. No, they're right now, again, they've gone past that threshold that I talked about before the mayoral election of New York City. And they're, as a party now, having to prove that they are, and what is the effort always on the left? Well, now it will be, well, I'm more socialist than you are. They're all trying to race for that credibility. And they will do it to no end. And soon, I don't know, they may have already said it. Somebody may have said it and I missed it. They will talk about the Democratic Communist Party of America. Like they say, Democratic Socialist, Democratic Communist Party of America. They're not trying to hide it anymore. They put out exactly what they want to do. They want to dismantle the Constitution, do away with the Senate, put the White House under the control of Congress, which wouldn't
1: the White House
0: the Senate,
1: and the courts.
0: And the courts, under the Supreme
1: right.
0: Court.
1: You get rid of the separation of
0: so
1: powers.
0: No separation of powers, and you have no Senate, so states wouldn't have proper representation, the smaller states. Everything would be run by the larger states. That's what they want. And they want to do away with freedom of speech, and they want to do away with the Constitution altogether. No prisons, no law enforcement, which means, by the way, no laws. Why would you have laws if you're not going to enforce them? No border. This is no military, so no national defense. No funding for military. No funding for law enforcement. No prisons. These are all things they're pushing for. These are the things they want. This is not some kind of a conspiracy theory from the right. They're promoting it and put these items down on their agenda for everyone to see.
1: You know, the interesting thing is, and it's, I think it's even Joy Behar, well, socialism is about, you know, collecting the garbage, or socialism is Social Security. No, it's not.
0: No, it's not.
1: No, it's not.
0: No, it's not.
1: Socialism, and that's, you know, you notice that's the spin there. Well, this is about economic issues, and this is about,
0: No.
1: Socialism is about industry and resources. It is controlling the means of production. I love it. Owned by the people. No, it's owned by the state.
0: Yes.
1: You still have private property. You can have personal items and things like that. Some smaller free market businesses can exist in a socialist state. Where communism is, there is no private property at all.
0: Right.
1: But the fact is, socialism is nothing to do. Well, we've got the DMV, therefore it's socialist. No, in a free society, government does have its functions, and funding government for government functions in a representative democracy is not socialism.
0: Right.
1: Now you can make the case that when they start entering the fact of, in, you know, a business and industry, like, for example, nationalizing healthcare.
0: Mm-hmm. Yeah.
1: Or wanting, equity in companies, which we said when Trump started saying this, a great thing to have equity in companies, we said, stop it.
0: Yeah.
1: Stop it. No.
0: Right. Yeah.
1: If you're the Republican and you're considered a conservative, which he isn't necessarily, but that's what you're considered, and you're promoting, well, we're going to take equity in this company. No equity, no government ownership of industry. We don't want it at all. And you make it easier for the Democrats to come in and go, well, Trump's talking about ownership of companies. Why can't we?
0: Right. No, that's the thing, is that you set it up. You're basically putting everything out there for them to take and run with. You know, the housing bill, by the way, that the president put the pause on. He said, no, unless we get the SAVE Act, we're not going to do this. And I said to myself, well, yeah, but you still want to do it. You promoted it.
1: And they're going to resubmit it. I saw the Hill.com saying Johnson's giving it back to him today. So that's going to be.
0: Well, it's something he promoted.
1: Oh, I know.
0: The housing bill, that's something he promoted in the State of the Union. He led the effort on that.
1: I know.
0: And one of the chief architects in writing that bill on the Senate side is Elizabeth Warren.
1: Right. We don't need more government influence in the mortgage markets. We've already seen what government does when they get too much power in it. We saw it in 2008, 2009. That can't happen again, and we're going back to the same old again. And by the way, when you were gone the other day, they were talking to all these builders. They go, this isn't going to make any difference.
0: No. No,
1: it's like they just need to put something out there to say, we're doing something about prices for you.
0: Right.
1: Like, you're not going to see anything come from this.
0: Well, no, because the example the president used at the State of the Union address was a woman from Texas, our state, and that she was trying to bid on a house. And he blamed BlackRock. And I don't know if that was the case in her particular case or not. He said it was. So, all right, take him for his word. But bidding against each other on houses was going on for the longest time. It was driving prices up. People were moving here from other states, and they could afford to, you know, well, I'll throw an extra $50,000 at that house. Now, they were going in underwater because that house wasn't worth it. That was the problem, and now they're underwater because those prices or the values have fallen. But it's not going to change when you say, well, corporations shouldn't be buying homes. Well, then the government should be.
1: Well,
0: is that what you're saying?
1: But the biggest thing is you're not going to have, you know, the regulations and the zoning are not federal's a minuscule part of it. It's all local and state. That's why it's not going to make any difference.
0: Yep.
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0: We are Red Eye Radio. He's Eric Cronin. I'm Gary McNamara. All right, you want to see what's going on in Texas?
1: All right.
0: This is the Democrat State Convention, and this is Democratic Texas Land Commissioner Ben Flores talking about James Tallarico. Here we go.
2: All right. It's time to say that James is trans. We're all trans. When they say James is a gay tofu-eating vegan, we're all gay tofu-eating vegans. And when they say James is going to hell, we'll say we're all going to hell.
1: Well, I mean,
0: what's the, people are like,
1: I don't know that I have an argument.
0: It's like, what's the message?
3: Yeah, yeah.
1: I don't know what to argue here. I don't know that I have an argument. Now, I would hope that you would each, get saved and not go to hell. I mean, that's my hope for every human.
0: And by the way, with that statement, Mr. Flores, take the damn cowboy hat off. It doesn't fit.
1: Yeah.
0: It doesn't fit the culture.
1: Well, it's, you know, we're all trans. Well, speak for yourself on that. Because, nope. Unless you got a mouse in your pocket and the mouse happens to be trans too. There's no we in this because I'm not trans. You know, this is the whole thing though.
0: God, they're just, I mean,
1: you know
0: it makes
1: what it reminds me of? The I am Cecil.
0: Yes.
1: When Cecil the lion was killed.
0: Yes.
1: And then, you know, all the protesters, I am Cecil. And then the other one would scream, no, I am Cecil. Neither one of you is Cecil.
0: I'm more Cecil than you're Cecil.
1: That's right. You're not Cecil. Everyone knows you're not Cecil. You're Larry.
0: Remember the cartoon Beanie and Cecil?
1: Yeah.
0: Do you remember that?
1: Whatever happened to that?

0: It's inside Baghdad's heavily fortified green zone. The arrest could have major political repercussions all across Iraq.
1: Iraqi security forces sealed off all entrances to the capital's heavily fortified green zone early Sunday as raids were carried out. Raids inside of the compound housing key government institutions and foreign embassies. A parent and child rescued after 4 days in the rubble, but Venezuela's earthquake death toll continues to rise. Fox's Jonathan Savage.
2: 12 hours of painstaking effort saw the father and his son pulled from the ruins of their home. The pair among 33 people rescued over the weekend, but some 1,500 are confirmed dead after last week's double earthquake in Venezuela. Thousands more missing. Despite an international operation, more help is needed. In La Guaira, residents of a collapsed building search for missing relatives. More than 200 are unaccounted for.
3: Queremos apoyo. Queremos máquina.
2: This man pleads for heavy machinery to clear the rubble. Jonathan Savage, Fox News.
1: President Trump has promised aid to Venezuela. Authorities say that all 11 people on board a skydiving plane were killed when that plane crashed in northeastern France Sunday. The country's interior minister says the plane suddenly dropped out of the sky following takeoff from the Nancy SA airport in Tomblaine, France. The cause of the crash under investigation. I'm Deborah Valentine. This is Fox News.
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7: 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Gary McNamara and Eric Harley talk about everything from politics to social issues and news of the day. 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
8: All across America, we are Red Eye Radio. He is Eric Harley, and I'm Gary McNamara. Welcome and good morning. You know, I heard a friend, told me, and this is when you were gone last week, the last 2 days, Thursday and Friday. I think both days I just went, Iran, okay, been there, done that. Yeah. Really nothing new here. I mean, this is what we expected. And
9: yeah.
8: I moved on. He said, what, you're not talking about it anymore? And I went, well, no, I'll talk about it. I said, it's almost to me, like Groundhog Day for 47 years.
9: Yeah. Yeah.
8: You know, and so, anything, you know, even over the last couple of days, mm-hmm. you know, it's the same thing. I mean, when Trump mm-hmm. came out, I actually get embarrassed when Trump says things like, it's very possible that Iran will never learn.
9: The post on Saturday
8: was his
9: true social post. I was like, here we go again. Here we go again. Yeah.
8: It's just like, it's Groundhog Day over and over and over and over again. And then, you know, like I said, it was almost as if when Trump wrote that, it's very possible that they will never learn. Like, I've just discovered this, that Iran may not learn.
9: Here it is. Here it is from Saturday evening. And I was on the plane when this was posted, and I just talked to a friend of mine who was also on my flight, about the whole thing going on with Iran. And so it was kind of interesting to me, but he posted this while I was, mid-flight. United States, President Trump on True Social. United States aircraft just struck Iranian missile and drone storage locations and coastal radar sites for violating the ceasefire agreement again in all caps. It is very possible that they will never learn. And I stopped right there, and I just thought, I don't know whether to laugh or cry.
8: I know.
9: There may come a point, he writes, when we are no longer able to be reasonable, and there may come a point. We haven't passed that point. And we'll be forced to militarily complete the job that we very successfully started. Interesting, because I was just telling my friend that in the airport before we boarded our flight. I said, we're going to have to finish the job. If that happens, he writes, the Islamic Republic of Iran will no longer exist, President DJT. And I thought to myself, okay. You know, it's this whole thing, and he's, you know, they're going back a couple of weeks ago, you know, they're playing me for a fool. It's Iran, Mr. President. We went in for a reason. You know who they are. You know who you're dealing with. And don't pretend you don't.
8: I know.
9: Because it's not a good look.
8: No. No, it's not.
9: And this is the thing. There are two missions here in my mind. And I said during the pre-show meeting, I don't even like saying this. My father served in two wars. I've not served. I've not served in war. I've never been the president. I've never been the president who has to make a decision, especially about a country like Iran. But here's the mission as I see it, as a citizen who has lived through this 47 years of regime in Iran. And this is what I'll say. Twofold. Number one priority, you have to destroy the regime. They have to be gone. I know, easier said than done. And I do understand what that's going to take. And it's going to be a lot of boots on the ground. Because without doing that, you cannot get their uranium, which is mission number two. And without doing both of those, Iran will be a threat. And everything we have done up to this point may be delaying Iran. But it also will be a diversion of Iran's tactics, because they'll still be fully capable of funding their proxies, and their proxies will be attacking with or without nuclear weapons all over the world. And then Iran comes out over the weekend saying, well, we need a nuclear bomb to protect ourselves.
8: Yeah.
9: So yeah. Now you've got a situation that could not be more clear.
8: Right.
9: And Mr. President, pull your head out of your ass and complete the mission.
8: I don't think you'll ever see boots on the ground.
9: I don't think you're going to see it. I don't think he wants that. He's never been that kind of president. I think he believed going in they could bomb it and then there could be an overthrowing of the regime. Regime change was always the goal, and it's clear now it has to be goal number one, and it's not going, I don't believe it's going to get done.
8: Reading here from the Wall Street Journal, where it's very possible that they will never learn, Mr. Trump wrote, of Iran's regime on Saturday night. Or is it the U.S. decision makers who never learn? Vice President J.D. Vance has been touting Iran's transformed Islamic Revolutionary Guard Corps leaders ready to turn over a new leaf, that's in quotes, with the U.S. He even reached a gentleman's agreement with them outside of the memorandum, Mr. Vance assured critics.
9: Uh-huh.
8: Well, these are no gentlemen. No. It's the same terrorist regime, and this is the Battle of Hormuz that Mr. Trump thought he had ducked. In case there was any doubt, the foreign minister said Sunday that Iran is solely responsible for managing the strait under the memorandum. He said no other country has responsibility in that regard. By the way, he's Iran's chief negotiator against Mr. Vance. It wasn't enough that Mr. Trump gave Iran an oil sanctions waiver without safeguards, promised billions in frozen assets, and stopped sanctions enforcement. The regime wants to conquer the strait and turn it into a toll booth with transit by permission only. On a ship-by-ship basis, Iranian foreign policy would determine who crosses. This is the opposite of free navigation and provides no security for energy flows. Force is a regime, is a regime's means to make the world bend. Without it, Shippers refused to heed Iran's dictates for Hormuz during the deal's early days. Vessels sailed out of sailed out via the Strait's southern lane. Tehran's demands that ships transit only through the Iranian lane, request access 2 days in advance, and sign up for a special Iranian insurance were ignored. Oil prices fell faster than most experts expected. In short, the Strait was not going Iran's way. It was becoming free again, hence the regime's resort to force. Iran is intimidating Oman and other Gulf states. It may also offer them a cut of the spoils from a tolled Strait, but that hardly sweetens the foul deal for the rest of the world. The question is, why Iran still gets cash, selling its oil free of sanctions, yep, repatriating the revenue to fund the Revolutionary Guard?
10: Yep.
8: If Mr. Trump is not ready to resume the U.S. blockade, he can amend Treasury's sanctions relief license to require that all proceeds from Iranian oil sales be placed in escrow. The U.S. needs the leverage for nuclear negotiations, and it was never wise to give Iran a blank check. That's the whole problem. And I saw the only defense from the president's surrogates over the weekend again. But he has destroyed the nuclear program. We know it's been done. It's not what's been done. It's what's happening now.
11: It's the rest of it.
8: And negotiations for the future. And it's based on what the president himself told us. We are not assuming anything. Nope. We're simply looking at precisely at what the president told us in that 8-minute speech. And before we went on, what was the minimum that would be required? And this is, as I called it before, and I'll call it still the same thing, this is a Costanza negotiation.
9: Oh, yeah.
8: This is a George Costanza from Seinfeld negotiation, if you understand. We're going backwards. And the president's trying to convince the world and his Republican Party that this is a sign of strength. And the Republican Party is looking at it from a completely opposite point of view, saying, no, it's not.
9: You're not going to change Iran. You will not change this regime. So the regime must be gone. There's no way around that fact.
8: Did you see the polling when Republicans were asked whether they thought it was a good deal?
9: Yeah.
8: 62% said yes.
9: Yeah.
8: Once they found out what it was in the deal, it dropped 30 points, only 32% of Republicans.
9: Of course.
8: And that was a week ago.
9: Right.
8: Still support it. You see what's going on now. It's just, it's really incredible. But I'll tell the president and J.D. Vance this. Stop BSing.
9: Yeah.
8: And stop trying to convince Republicans of things that Republicans know are not true. Because when you tell Republicans that this is an Iranian Revolutionary Guard that has realized the error of their ways for the last 47 years.
9: A kinder, gentler regime.
8: Right. When you do that, Republicans don't believe you. They look at you, and then when the president came out and said, they're playing us for a fool, which he meant, they're playing me for a fool.
9: Yes.
8: And then comes out and makes statements that you say, Mr. President, you just said they're playing you for a fool. You sound like you're being played now for a fool. Stop it.
9: You keep playing the same game.
8: But at the minimum, put the sanctions back on again. Stop the cash from flowing.
9: Yes.
8: Why would you stop that? You've said if we give them what they want, then they'll be willing to do it because, hey, I'm trying to make an economic deal with them. They don't care about economics.
9: You're trying to appease. There is no deal making with the regime. None. There isn't a deal. There will never be a deal.
8: Even if there's a deal.
9: Death to America.
8: God, just.
9: Until the end. And now, over the weekend, oh no, we need nuclear bombs.
8: Yeah.
9: There will not, and this is the thing, after we killed the Ayatollah, again, from the perspective of living through the 47 years, it was unbelievable. And I thought, this is going to end the regime. But if you don't have the will to complete the mission, as it is required, then why did you begin to begin with? You may have delayed them from advancing in their nuclear program for a number of years, but you're funding them by lifting sanctions.
8: Yeah. Why would
9: you went after Biden for 4 years for doing that, and then when you came back, immediately put those sanctions back in place for a reason. And now they're gone? I don't get it at all. Because even if you got their uranium, even if they handed it over and you could verify that was all they had, they'd still have the funding for their proxies, and their proxies would be at work all over the world. And there is no doubt in my mind that the attack that they would plan would make 9/11 look like a week at Disney World.
8: But we're funding them to attack, as we know. What was it in the year before we went after them in February?
9: Yeah.
8: It's like 150 different U.S. bases were attacked by the proxies.
9: Yes.
8: That were being funded by the Biden administration, and now we're back to saying, okay, oil revenue you can have.
9: Right. Right.
8: And there's no defense of it. Nobody can defend it. The only defense I saw again was, yeah, but we've hurt them so much already. We know that.
9: Yeah.
8: What are you doing now? Why are you doing what you're doing
9: then
8: now?
9: Then why are you helping them by right. funding them?
8: Right. Why are you pretending that they are, you're dealing with Western negotiators
9: right.
8: who are looking for an improvement in their economic future.
9: Right.
8: They want the money to give to the terrorists to attack the United States and Israel.
9: Unconditional surrender is what we heard. And now I'm wondering which side he meant by that.
8: We are Red Eye Radio.
9: Brought to you by FPPF, Fuel Power Max.
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0: Morning Radio. He is Eric Carlin, and I'm Gary McNamara. Yeah, so the other thing we got over the weekend was the Democrats basically have said, whether it's Cory Booker saying, what you heard is the big tent. It's all part of the big tent. It's all part of the big tent. It's all part of the
1: No one's fully committing.
0: Right. Yeah. It's all part of the big, we're the big tent party. We're the party of of Nazis, communists, socialists.
1: Yeah.
0: We have the big tent.
1: Oh, so tell me where you disagree with people in your party, Mr. Booker. Tell me. Tell me what you believe and don't believe in their new constitution for the Democratic Socialists.
0: Here's Cory Booker over the weekend.
1: All right.
2: We see people in our country that have the courage to stand up. We should applaud that and celebrate that. A lot of people right now are trying to paint the Democratic Party and insinuate division and differences before us. I'm one of these people that believes very clearly. If everybody in your coalition agrees with you on everything, then your coalition isn't big enough.
0: Okay, now where's the falsehood that Republicans agree on everything, right?
1: Yeah.
0: And as we all know, that isn't true. It's what you disagree about. It's specifically what you disagree about. We disagree with Nazi tattoos. Yeah. We disagree with the misogyny and the sexism of the radical transgender movement. We disagree with the racism of the Democrats institutionalizing identity politics inside their party, where we judge people by groups. We disagree with the Democrats.

0: at Socialist of America and believe it's radical to rewrite the Constitution and get rid of the separation of powers and get rid of the Electoral College and get rid of the Senate and to put the presidency and the Supreme Court under the House of under the authority of the House of Representatives.
1: And get rid of prisons and get rid of law enforcement, get rid of border enforcement.
0: Get rid of the First Amendment, get rid of the Second Amendment. We disagree. Those are absolutely radical positions, completely outside any concept that any reasonable person could ever have about what the United States of America should be.
1: Yep. And tell me, Mr. Booker, where are you, the big tent, which side of that tent are you on?
0: Yeah.
1: Let me hear you express your concerns and your debates within your own party that you have.
0: Because if I'm under the tent, and I spent a lot of time in tents as a Boy Scout, I would sit there and say, look, this tent ain't big enough for the both of us if you're a Nazi.
1: Yeah.
0: No Nazis.
1: Yeah, you're not in my tent.
0: No Nazis or communists in my tent.
1: Go over to the Nazi tent.
0: Yes.
1: The Nazi tent.

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1: My name is Teresa Barber. 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
1: And he's Eric Cronin. I'm Gary McNamara. Hey, did you hear that Gavin Newsom came out against the billionaire's tax in California?
2: Oh.
1: Now, he did come out for the billionaire's tax on the federal level. Now, why would he possibly oppose the billionaire's tax in California? I found Jonathan Turley's post from over the weekend. In opposing the California billionaire's tax, Gavin Newsom has a curious argument.
2: Yeah.
1: Quote, you may not be able to pick up and move to Texas or Florida to shelter your income from taxation, but I promise you that billionaires can and do. In other words, most of us want to flee the state, but can't.
2: Right.
1: The problem is that many non-billionaires are also fleeing the state, yet it appears most Californians are a captive population, but there are people who can actually go to well-run states with low taxes and great schools. Welcome to Hotel California. That's what he's been calling it for a while.
2: Right, yeah.
1: Think about this. Newsom said, you may not be able to pick up and move to Texas or Florida to shelter your income from taxation.
2: Right.
1: He's telling you there are cheaper places to live, and we're not going to make it any cheaper for you.
2: Right.
1: Oh, my gosh.
2: Yeah, no, if you, of course, and if you do it on the federal level, you've got no place to go.
1: Right, you have no place to go. Well, it's a little bit like the whole thing with nationalized health care.
2: Right.
1: Every state could be as liberal as they want.
2: Oh, yeah.
1: Every single state could do so much of what they wanted to do from the liberal point of view.
2: Yeah, yeah.
1: You could have your liberal nirvana.
2: Oh, yeah.
1: And we talked about this on health care, nationalizing health care. Well, California tried to do it. Colorado tried to do it. Vermont tried to do it.
2: Mm-hmm.
1: Single-payer system, whatever, they tried.
2: Mm-hmm.
1: Every one of them said no. Why? They didn't want to pay for it. That's the reality. That's the selfishness of the Democrats.
2: Right.
1: They only want to be able to have health care if they can borrow it from future generations.
2: Yeah. Hide it by borrowing and borrowing and borrowing.
1: And borrowing.
2: Nobody cares about $40 trillion.
1: Because otherwise you would have state health care completely in California, Colorado, and Vermont.
2: Mm-hmm.
1: They all went that direction and they all backed off. Said it's too expensive. What do you mean it's too expensive? If it's too expensive on the state level, why would it be cheaper on the federal level?
2: Right.
1: Well, because we could just make debt and have our children and grandchildren pay for what we wish to have today. Oh, you mean your selfishness and your greed?
2: Oh, yeah.
1: I mean,
2: yeah.
1: For God's sakes, if you're saying I want to support what I want today on the backs of my grandchildren and great-grandchildren that aren't even in existence yet, I mean, that's the ultimate in greed.
2: That's right. Yep, it's, and they do this over and over again, you know, again, hoping that it will, they push this idea in these blue states, hoping it will catch fire on a national level. Oh, yeah, we should all tax them. We should all, there should be a federal tax on billionaires. And, of course, the blue states love that because then there's no place to go.
1: Mm-hmm.
2: Then running to Texas isn't going to save you. And they can't, as you mentioned, look, come on, California. It's an even exchange. $19 a gallon for gasoline, but free health care.
1: I just got to love it. But I mean, they don't even think there's no self-awareness at all.
2: None.
1: Because he basically says, no, I'm against the millionaire's tax here in California, because you people that aren't billionaires, we're going to continue to tax you. You can't hide your income.
2: Yeah.
1: You can't afford to move. The billionaires can.
2: Yeah.
1: And so we should have a billionaire. Not we're going to attempt to improve our state.
2: No.
1: To make it more economically feasible, like Texas and Florida are, because he's the one that's admitting it's cheaper to live in Texas and Florida, and people may want to move,
2: yep.
1: But you can't. Who else said that? Was it Mamdani or was it
2: Hochul, right?
1: Was it Hochul who said it?
2: I think Hochul. Yeah.
1: Because remember, you're captive of the state.
2: Yeah, that was Hochul.
1: That was Hochul. Yeah, so both the governors of New York and California basically said the same thing.
2: Yeah.
1: We've made it so expensive to be here, and you can't get out, and so we better tax the billionaires because we're not going to lower your taxes
2: right.
1: in any way.
2: Right.
1: You're still going to have to pay. And by the way, I did check on Hochul said, well, okay, let's bail out New York again.
2: Mm-hmm.
1: The rest of New York State, you're going to have to pay Mamdani for this.
2: Mm-hmm.
1: Well,
2: mm-hmm.
1: she still leads by 20 points over the Republican candidate.
2: Well, there you go. And remember, you know, when she was told, because she was looking at all the energy costs going up, and she was saying, we need to do something. And the other Democrats in her state were saying, no. This is by design. We want electricity costs to go through the roof. That's the effect that we're looking for.
1: That's what the Democrats
2: are looking to punish, not billionaires, not corporations, everybody.
1: Yep. Because she said, we've got to do something. We've got to stall this climate change bill. And the Democrats in the legislature said, no. The intent of it, just like we said way back in 2008,
2: yep,
1: when Obama said it, the goal was to skyrocket electricity prices.
2: Yep.
1: It wasn't an unintended consequence.
2: It was very intended.
1: It wasn't because of the lack of raw materials. It wasn't anything to do with the marketplace.
2: Nope.
1: It's because the Democrats in government's goal was to skyrocket your electricity prices.
2: Yep.
1: How do we know this? Because they told us.
2: Yeah.
1: Starting with Obama in February of 2008, that was his goal.
2: Yep.
3: We just love him. He's the smartest guy. I wish we could have a president like him that was so certain.
1: It wasn't that he raised prices and lied about it.
2: No.
1: He told you, I want to raise prices. I want to skyrocket your electricity prices.
2: He said, in fact, use the word necessarily.
1: Yes.
2: Under my plan of cap and trade, electricity rates would necessarily skyrocket. It's necessary for the plan. It is necessary for that to happen because without it, you're never going to implement this costly, bogus green energy plan, and you're never going to fully get in what they're looking for, and that is government control and ownership of the energy sector altogether.
1: Are you ready?
2: Here we go. All right, Ron.
1: I've got
2: here
1: it.
2: We go. We're going to play this from, because people don't believe us.
4: Under my plan of a cap and trade system, electricity rates would necessarily skyrocket.
1: There you go.
2: That's it.
1: February of 2008.
2: Yep.
1: That was part of his campaign to run for president.
2: And the West Virginia Coal Miners Association endorsed him. Because he goes on to say how he's going to bankrupt the coal industry. And he got the endorsement from the West Virginia Coal Miners Association.
1: Yeah. It's the same as gays or queers for Palestine. It's the same thing.
2: How does that even make sense?
1: I have no idea. New survey.
2: Right.
1: From Ellen University found that the majority of Democrats would prefer living in another country rather than the United States.
2: Mm.
1: The June 2nd survey's most notable findings showed that 55% of Democrats answered yes when asked whether there is another country where they would rather live today than the United States. 10% of Republicans responded in the same way.
2: Hmm.
1: The results suggest that many Democrats view the United States less favorably than Republicans. Really?
2: Really?
1: Hmm. Let me see here. 75% of Republicans agree that the American dream remains achievable regardless of the circumstances if people work hard enough, compared to just 25% of Democrats. But what's your definition of the American dream?
2: Right, yeah. What is the American dream?
1: Yeah.
2: Because don't say home ownership, because They don't believe anybody should own a home. Remember, they moved away from that.
5: Yes, exactly.
2: Right.
5: Owning a home is selfish. Well, that's, I think they're reversing that now for this election. but to me, the American dream has never been about anything material at all. Nothing.
2: No.
5: It's simple. Now, the result of the American dream got me there where I own a home. Yeah. And have a car and don't have debt and things like that and have savings.
2: Right.
5: But that was not the American dream. The American dream was freedom and opportunity. Mm-hmm. That was it.
2: Right.
5: It was the opportunity to work in order to earn those things. It wasn't, I'm in a job. I never thought about this when I was working, you know, two, sometimes three jobs in my 20s and even into my 30s. Mm. I was never thinking, well, how come it just doesn't appear with one job? I never thought about that once. And when I started hearing that from people, well, all I should have to do is work one job. And, you know, that also, I don't know if you saw that over the weekend. It was, I don't know why it got sort of, I know Matt Walsh had something on it talking about how, you know, the boomers are hoarding their money and not giving it to their kids to buy homes. Or they're hoarding it for their own self-worth and not putting it into productive purposes or handing it down to their kids.
2: How dare they work hard for money all of their lives and then do what they want with it?
5: Well, and then it was making the case, that it was easy back in the 50s and 60s. my father going, we hear about all these, the good old days. He goes, when the hell were the good old days?
2: Yeah.
5: He goes, I came out of World War II in the 50s when I got married. My father was working three jobs.
2: Yep. My dad came home from Vietnam. He was going to night school and also had a second job.
5: We were young. We never saw my father. He was always working. My mother stayed at home.
2: Yeah.
5: I mean, we saw him, but I mean, if I'd hear him at, you know, basically when he slept, probably between 11 o'clock and 3 in the morning.
2: Yeah. I was going to say, if I saw my dad, it meant I was up really late.
5: Yeah.
2: You know, I mean, it was, and that was it. And I love my dad, and he set a great example, but that was, you know, that was five kids, their choice. Same thing with my mom, stay at home mom, which is a full time 24/7 job. And dad did his multiple jobs quite often. In fact, most often, even during his military career.
5: My dad helped build the basement of the first house we lived in. I'm like,
2: wow.
5: He's like, can't do that anymore.
2: Right. Yeah.
5: I don't think the builder will look, I'm going to build the basement and then you got.
2: Yeah. Right.
5: But that basement still, I go by the house. That basement still is strong today.
2: Yep.
5: So you look at that 75% of Republicans agree that the American dream remains achievable. Only 25% of Democrats. And again, that you have to go to the exact point. What's the American dream to you?
2: Right.
5: Well, the American dream is a house and a car. No, it's not.
2: No. No. No,
5: it's got nothing to do with material goods.
2: No.
5: Nothing.
2: No.
5: You know, if you follow the American dream, you may get there.
2: Right. Right.
5: But that's not what it is. It's the opportunity that freedom gives you. Opportunity.
2: Yep.
5: Yep. That means you're willing to work hard and be smart. And that's why when I went to college, again, my whole goal was not to be in college debt. So I worked two jobs and went to college.
2: Yeah.
5: And took out that college loan, kept it in the bank for 4 years. And the first day or the day before I had to start paying interest on it, I paid back the entire principal with no interest. And I was able to make the interest on that money over 4 years.
2: Yeah.
5: That's actually what I did with my college loan.
2: Right. Yeah.
5: And I was a stupid 18-year-old and naive 19-year-old and 20-year-old, and I still figure that out.
2: Yep. Some things never change. Yep.
5: We are Red Eye Radio.
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0: We are Red Eye Radio. He's Eric Cronin. I'm Gary McNamara. Just looking at the Babylon Bee, and I'm looking at this headline, and a couple of sentences after below the headline, I'm like, well, this really may not be parody. In controversial decision, Supreme Court rules, words temporary and forever are not the same. This is because of temporary protective status. Yeah. United States Supreme Court ruled 6-3 on Tuesday that the words temporary and forever are different, bucking years of tradition. The court's ruling that two distinct words have two distinct definitions and cannot be used interchangeably sent ripples through the nation, forcing legislators to treat a law or a status as temporary if that's what it actually says. This is the best part of it. As part of the court's official opinion, Justice Thomas wrote, "Don't you people understand English?"
1: I love it.
0: That's more true than parody of.
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0: everyone Sunday that there might have never been a better driver on road courses in the history of NASCAR.
1: Briscoe charges in, can't make the pass. We're racing in wine country. And Shane Van Gisbergen is the toast of the town. He wins again at Sonoma.
0: The call on TNT Sports is Van Gisbergen led for 74 of the 110 laps, holding off Chase Briscoe there at the end to win for the second straight year at the track. SVG has now won 7 of the last 9 Cup Series road races and has 8 wins on road courses in his career. That's tied with Tony Stewart for the second most ever and is just 1 behind Jeff Gordon for the record. Greg Thompson, Fox News.
2: The famed Wimbledon tennis tournament is just getting underway now in England. Both top seeds play this morning, defending men's championic Singer and Arena Sabalenka for the women. Serena Williams' first Wimbledon match and her comeback from retirement is tomorrow. I'm Dave Anthony. This is Fox News.
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7: All across the USA, we are Red Eye Radio. He is Eric Harley and I'm Gary McNamara. Welcome and good morning.
8: Hi.
9: My phone, hello.
7: Yeah, very good.
9: Hello. I think that was all me.
7: Yeah, that was.
9: Yeah, I can't blame producer Ron on that.
7: Yeah.
9: I'll try to do that later, but right now I gotta blame me.
7: It's the big red button that you push.
9: Yeah, it's which confuses me because green means go. Red means stop. 42 years, I still don't have it right. Wow. Wow. What a weekend.
7: And I'm thinking of the Alien movie.
9: Yeah.
7: What was it with Jeff? What's his name?
9: Jeff Goldblum?
7: No.
9: He was in Independence Day, right?
7: The other one where he comes down to Earth. Starman. Think of the Starman.
9: Jeff Bridges,
7: yes. Yeah. Where he went flying through, she thought the red light. What are you doing? I showed you how to drive. He goes, no, I paid attention. Red means stop. Green means go.
9: Yeah.
7: Yellow means go very fast.
9: Yeah.
7: Go faster.
9: Yeah. Right. It's funny because I just said that to somebody the other day. It was my grandson. One of my grandsons was in the truck with me. And it's like, it's yellow. And it's like, Papa, yellow means yield and slow down. I said, no, it means go faster.
7: You said Jeff Goldblum. I went, yeah, he is an alien, isn't he?
9: Yeah, well, he was in an alien movie, and he was in a dinosaur movie.
7: Yes, he was.
9: Might there be dinosaurs on this dinosaur tour? One of the great lines ever, Jurassic Park. But,
7: good weekend?
9: Yeah, it was very eventful. I went to Shell Rotella Super Rigs for the 26th time as a judge. It was a great turnout. We had a really... awesome turnout from the trucking community. It's about working trucks. So these trucks not only deliver freight, they also look great. And so many encouraging stories, and that's the great thing. We actually get, as judges, time to spend with the drivers telling us basically their entire story. And there was a great story about, in fact, we saw this Army truck pull up. And I'm like, well, okay, well, that's different. Is the Army entering? Or did Iran invade and did I not hear about it? Right. And so I'm looking at it And I'm thinking to myself, well, what's this? And I'm expecting like a collector, you know, an older guy like us or something, you know, step down and go, oh, I had a chance to buy one of these. And maybe I drove this in, you know, when I served. And so this is, I bought one.
7: Like Tim Allen buying the tank.
9: Yeah.
7: In a storyline on Last Man Standing.
9: Yeah. And so I go around and it's a very young man. And I'm telling you, he looks all of 15 and he's telling us every single detail about this truck, what this truck is. And then the question was asked, why'd you buy it? Because my mom rode in one when she served in Iraq.
7: Oh.
9: Then the story got greater and he's telling us again about everything, the tires and everything. And then I said, okay, you're hauling a flatbed trailer. And he said, yeah. He goes, I had to paint that camouflage because the colors were kind of weird and the wheels were yellow. So I painted that myself and it matched the truck. And I'm like, wow. I said, so what do you do with the truck? Because it is about working trucks. And he said, I haul my heavy equipment. I said, your heavy equipment? I'm thinking this kid's got to be 15 at most. Very skinny. Knew everything though. He said, yeah. When I was 15, I started working in the excavation company that my uncle owns, and then I told him, I want to do that. So he started teaching me about all of that. And now I have heavy equipment, and I run an excavation company. I said, I'm sorry, how old are you? He said, I'm 20.
7: Wow.
9: I said, when did you buy this truck, this massive military
7: wow.
9: truck? He said, 2 years ago. I said, you bought this truck when you were 18? Yeah. And you built a business and you're at 20. Yeah. You guys busy? Busy all the time. My mom and dad help me out with the business part and I'm the only one in the company that has the CDL. So I do all the driving and it's crazy. And we gave him, his name is Killian Flannery. Killian, if you're out there, he was the rock star. All of the entire group of drivers out there on the lot were coming up to his truck and learning his story. So he's inspired by his mom's service in Iraq to buy that particular truck. Then he knows that truck's going to give him the advantage in excavation and he buys heavy equipment to do what his family also does as a business and create his own version of that. And we gave him the Steve Sturgis Award. Steve Sturgis was a longtime judge at Shell Rotel Super Rigs. And we created that award when Steve passed away a few years ago. And Steve was the world's one of the greatest experts on equipment, on big rigs, on cars. He reviewed for a living, in fact. He would drive cars all over the world. He traveled all over. He's my friend I keep mentioning from Great Britain. And I knew him for years. We served as judges for years at that event together, and he taught me so much. But we honor trucks that Steve would absolutely geek out over. But the story behind that, Steve would still be talking about it right now like I am because it was so inspirational. Here's a 20-year-old kid. And he has a couple of disabilities, by the way. And I won't get into those disabilities because I don't see them. I don't see any limitations for Killian Flannery. He doesn't see any limitations. He's going on to the next show and he held that plaque when we presented it to him. The crowd was cheering because he had already become the rock star, the inspiration because of the work that he put in to build that business. It was one of the most inspiring moments in my 26 years as a judge at Shell Rotel Super Rigs, period. And I've had many. A young man whose father won the event back in Toma, Wisconsin years ago is now building trucks himself. And the young Mr. Rethwich winning contests on actually building trucks and doing, you know, continuing the family business. Knows everything. At 12, he was helping his dad and changing the oil and doing everything, the maintenance on those big rigs. And the one thing he couldn't do is the filter, Bill said, because he couldn't put his hands around the filter. He couldn't get his smaller hands around the filter. So he needed help with the filter. But everything else, he was helping on the maintenance. starting at 12. And these are the lessons that everyone, I'm 60. My inspiration comes from Bill's son. It comes from Killian. It comes from Jennifer, Killian's mom, who served this country, because I know she did a great job as a mom and did a great job serving this country.
7: Yeah.
9: Well, and, you know, you think about all of this where I love to make excuses as to why I can't get something done. I'm the worst offender there. But it's really hard to do it when you see those inspiring stories of young people doing it, and if whether they have a disability or not. And you just wonder, my gosh, what is their day like?
7: I mean, it just shows you when you're determined to do something, you can do it. You can succeed. You may not be able to succeed at what you love to do, but if you wish to succeed, you can succeed. And what I found out in life is the things that you wish to succeed in, you may never reach. And the things that you don't think you would want to do, you end up doing, and you end up loving them.
9: Yeah, you do. And, you know, and it, there were moments, too, that other drivers shared with me, you know, about their faith. And they were very proud of their faith, as they should be. And I just thought to myself, there's a message to be had here. I wish everybody could see through my eyes what I experienced this year at Shelworth Huddle Super Rigs. And I've experienced over the years, in fact, at this event and others, where you and I talk about, you know, because we're knee deep in the middle of assessing all of it and, you know, what happens inside the Beltway, how it affects the rest of the country. And then we talk about how, you know, the left will often, you know, say, well, you know, the right is the enemy and blah, blah, blah, blah, blah, blah. And there were no enemies. There were people showing up, doing their thing, being nice to each other, having a good time, being respectful, learning from each other. That's who we are as a society, as you and I have been saying for years. And it was just inspiring. It's the kind of thing that I probably have 4 college degrees when it comes to what I've learned overall about the trucking industry, transportation, what it means to this country, the economy. And it is something that I think, again, if we all stop and take a look at how it all runs and understand, you know, I do know that we have that basic understanding, because I heard somebody else say this a couple of weeks ago. Unsolicitedly, they said, you know, they try and make a big deal about how, you know, we're separated as a nation and everything else. And, you know, yeah, there's a bunch of disagreements out there, but I run into people every day from all walks of life and I get along with them just fine. And I thought to myself, you and I talk about this a lot. There are very fundamental disagreements, and it's important to point those out, which is why you and I say, well, don't hold back. Own it. Whatever it is you want. You know, the party now, the Democratic Party now, is trying to decide if Mom Donnie is dodging the question on prisons. Should they exist? This is how bad it's getting.
7: Jonathan Carl, I'm sorry. What a wimp.
9: Yeah, no.
7: Ask the damn questions.
9: Just get straight to it.
7: Right.
9: What a wimp. And you know, I'm sorry. This is the thing that I've learned from truck drivers, the truck driving community over the years. They don't really have time for BS. You got to get straight to it. They've got a job to do. And like you said, there are jobs in this world you can't get wrong. You can't screw it up. And driving is one of them. And, you know, plumbing, electricians, mechanics, whatever it might be, you've got to get it right. So get straight to the point. Don't hold back. Own it. But in the political realm, you know, it just seems like people are so afraid to approach. We shouldn't be afraid, because there aren't two sides to every story. There's not going to be a kumbaya moment. There wasn't from the beginning. We started with a revolutionary war.
7: Oh, that's timely.
9: Yeah.
7: Oh, by the way, look at my shirt.
9: Yeah, you've got a... You're wearing a, is that Cuba? Is that the Cuban flag?
7: Yeah, yes. Well, actually, in honor of Mandani, I'm the hammer and sickle hammer shirt and that I'm sickle. Wearing now. You know, I think it's very appropriate.
9: They don't sell those at Old Navy.
7: It shows my pride. Pride in what? I have no idea. No,
9: you got a full on button down shirt, summer shirt with the American flag, some fireworks on it.
7: Statue of Liberty, yeah. Fireworks, yes. Hats, everything. Right. Now, my thing is, if I actually was thinking about this, because Friday, heading to see Dad again and be back for Independence Day back in New York.
9: Yeah.
7: And I thought to myself, might they not let me on the plane if I wear this because I'm offending too many liberals who may be traveling this weekend? Or are liberals all staying home because, as we've seen, half of Democrats wish not to live in this country? You saw that.
9: Right. Oh, yeah. You know? Yeah. You have to wonder. Our event this year, it's at a different location every year, but the event Shell puts on, Super Rigs, was at Bristol. Motor Speedway. And I'll tell you, first of all, the rolling hills of Tennessee. Wow. Both my mom's family and my dad's family, go back to Tennessee. My dad in Nashville and my mom, in the rural parts of Tennessee for years. And I just love the rolling hills, the Smoky Mountains of Tennessee. And it's just beautiful there. And the people are great. And I kind of did wonder, I was on a small plane. I was on a regional plane, going out and coming home. Flew into a regional airport and out, and no issues whatsoever. Although we had, man, in the Bristol area on Saturday, just as we're getting to the awards portion of it Saturday afternoon, man, it just let loose. 50-mile-an-hour winds and everything else. And I wondered if I was going to get off the ground, if our plane was going to be delayed. We had no delays. I got home, but I thought about that. I thought about, the people that come and go. And also the people, there's plenty of liberals in the Bristol area. Anywhere you go today, there's plenty of them. And we all get along and we've had that conversation, we go about our business day to day. But I also would love to just sit, not debate, but ask questions about what people think or what they know about what's going on right now in our country. I'm just very curious because I do think a lot of people just don't want to get in the middle of it, or they spend so much time working. A friend of mine owns a trucking company and they're working from 5 a.m. until midnight or longer. They're doing something with their company. And so there's no time to slow down and learn everything. They obviously have to learn about regulations and all of that, but how many people just don't understand what's going on right now and just kind of go along to get along?
7: Oh, ignorance is absolutely bliss.
9: Willfully ignorance is more blisser.
7: But I said this when I was back seeing my dad last weekend.
9: Yeah, yeah.
7: And then like 2 weeks before I was back too, and I'm just back. And as I just talked to regular people, it's like, it's almost as everybody's just turned off everything that's happening. They don't want to hear anymore.
9: Yeah. Yeah. Right. Yeah. No,
7: they're
9: absolutely done. It's this fatigue, basically, yeah. Which is not what you want going into a midterm for either party.
7: We are Red Eye Radio.
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0: Scored late in extra time, that won it for Canada, beating and eliminating South Africa 1-0 on Fox. The Canadians, the first team to advance to the round of 16. There are three more matches today. The U.S. plays Wednesday. I'm Dave Anthony. This is Fox News.
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4: 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Gary McNamara and Eric Harley talk about everything from politics to social issues and news of the day. 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
5: All across America, we are Red Eye Radio. He is Eric Harley, and I'm Gary McNamara. Welcome and good morning. Thanks for being here.
6: Yeah, thanks a lot.
5: Oh, the other thing that you got to mention was how the people around the world are just blown away by how everything is air-conditioned.
7: Oh, yeah.
5: Just blows completely blows them away.
7: Yeah, the outdoor tent during the award ceremony at Super Rigs was air-conditioned. It was enclosed. But it was air conditioned. Well, yeah, we got to have our air conditioning.
5: There was something about, I think it was the game that was one of the games being played in Dallas, and they had, the climate change outlook because of the heat.
7: Yeah,
5: and they said, well, yeah, it is air conditioned, but still if it's air conditioned, you don't have a heat problem.
7: Right,
5: it's air conditioned.
7: Yeah,
5: it was hilarious how they were still trying to make the case. That, well, there's a climate change factor here, but Europeans blown away, and you know the sale, for example, of cheap Chinese. Who had the article? I think it was Wall Street Journal had it. National Review reported on it. They went through all the different periodicals talking about air conditioning in Europe.
7: Yeah,
5: and the fact that people just don't have it, and the governments don't want you to have it.
7: Right. Oh, yeah,
5: they steer you away from it. And then it went back and forth. You started seeing, the debate begins on social media between Europeans and Americans. Mm. You Americans are just wimps. Well, living in London is a tad bit different than living in San Antonio or Phoenix.
7: Yeah. Yeah. Just a bit.
5: It saves lives. Air conditioning saves millions of lives in the United States.
7: Absolutely. Remember the one summer, and it was years ago, but there was one summer, and it was in Chicago.
5: Yeah,
7: and in
5: mid-90s.
7: And people, because for security reasons, felt like they needed to keep their doors and windows closed, and that was the case.
5: Yep.
7: I mean, for security, you did. And they didn't have air conditioning, so there's no airflow, and it caused a number of deaths. We've seen heat waves cause deaths. One of the things that you'll see here in our area and all in all the hot areas of the country in the hottest part of the year, which we're in right now, we're entering the even hotter as we get into July. I put all my rain gear up, so I hung it all up. I have to get it back out in the fall. But, as it starts to become drier and drier and hotter, one of the things that you'll see is check on your neighbors to make sure they're okay. Some can't afford, if they have an AC, can't afford to run the AC. They may be on a fixed income or they may not have an AC. So there are these nonprofit efforts to get air conditioning to people who need it. You'll also see, if you're here from Europe or if you're new to the area, it's a common thing to see. Listen, there are what they call cooling centers. If you need a place to stay cool during the day, this center here or this YMCA is open or whatever it might be where you can go and you know, stay comfortable during the hottest part of the day. And it's a very critical safety issue. It's not something that we have just for our own comfort. It's something that, that if not managed properly can take a life or right. many.
5: I always talk about when I lived in Portland, and I lived in a new townhouse development. And I remember, you know, going in there and when I got and I worked, this is when I worked at our great affiliate KXL, and I got there in August, right beginning of August.
7: Yeah.
5: And Portland is really unique. It can get to 98 during the day and 55 at night.
7: Yeah, yeah, yeah.
5: But when I moved to brand new townhouse, well, I mean, it was August, and so probably by the time I stayed in a hotel for a while, then I got my place, probably middle of August, and moved in. And it was just one of those hot days, and I'm like, they must have separate thermostats here.
7: Right.
5: Because there's the heating, I can't find the air conditioning.
7: Right.
5: And so I go down to the office, and I'm like, you know, do you guys have separate thermostats for heating and air conditioning? They go, what are you talking about? We don't have air conditioning. What do you mean? So what I had to do was, you know, you're in that unique climate, though, where it goes into the lower 60s or even the 50s at night, even at 90 during the day. So what you did was, and it, the temperature would drop pretty quickly. It actually would drop. I mean, by the time I would go to sleep at 9, 10 o'clock, it might be down into the upper 70s. You turn the fan on. You kept the fans on the entire I had an upstairs and a downstairs. I had a fan and a downstairs window that brought it up, you know, right through the upstairs window. You had no choice. And you would cool it down and then really cool it down, then close all the blinds all day.
7: Yeah.
5: When I would wake up at, you know, 6 o'clock in the morning and it would be in the 50s, and it was like, wow. When I first moved to Florida, I moved to, this is right after after college when I went into radio. Actually, it was a couple of years after college. It was 83. 83 all the way through the end, beginning of 83, all the way through the end of 86. So almost 4 years. I lived in Florida and Texas. No air conditioning in my vehicle.
7: Yeah.
5: Because you didn't. It was an option.
7: Right. Yeah.
5: Is it even an option? I don't think it's an option anymore.
7: I don't think so. Yeah, I mean, I guess you could pre-order it and spec it without an air conditioner. I don't know why you would do that.
5: No. But I remember, you know, I lived in Florida, then then lived in Marshall, Texas.
7: Yeah.
5: You know, East Texas, where it gets hot.
7: Yeah.
5: And and I had no air conditioning.
7: My dad.
5: For almost 4 years.
7: My dad drove a large box truck. It wasn't a big rig, but a box truck in his second career for a while. He drove a semi. For part of it, but when he was driving that box truck, it had no air conditioning. And so he was working, and he had to load and unload his own truck. And he would keep, you know, a big rag around his neck and ice water on board, you know, the whole thing. But there was no air, no AC in that truck. And I was like, man, I said, Dad, I don't know how you do it. And that's, you know, that's one of the things. Again, we talked about it. Who was it that wrote the article years ago and that said, we don't need air conditioning?
5: Yeah, it was some guy from Boston,
7: I think.
5: Yeah.
7: And it was like,
5: what are you talking
7: about? Have no idea. I was actually talking to a buddy of mine who, over the weekend, and, you know, we were talking about, well, you know, where might the event be next year? And I said, well, I don't know. I've heard Las Vegas thrown around. You know, I've gone to, there's plenty of conventions and events in Vegas, of course. And he goes, man, if we go during the heat of the summer, he said, I was with a friend and we were walking across the street and the guy's flip flops started sticking, melting to the street. He said it was just crazy. We're going to have to get some different kind of shoes if we're there, you know. So in our friends in Arizona, they know that, you know. I'd say, you know, probably parts of Utah and you get into the very, very, even though they say it's a dry heat. Yeah. Right. You mean like an oven? And that's, you know, that's something that, again, as a society, it's not just about our own comfort. It's also it's about our health.
5: National Review, Europe's heat wave upstairs gets AC, downstairs not so much. Europe's struggles with air conditioning appear to have taken a turn at the European Commission headquarters in Brussels. The building does have AC. Will no one think of the planet? They then right there. But the current heat wave has proved too much for the cooling system, reaching 95 degrees on Friday, a level reached or exceeded on over 100 days in Phoenix last year. But the staff working in the building received a text at midday reading, urgent, due to extreme weather conditions, forced shutdown of air cooling system from floor 1 to 7 for the rest of the day. Strangely, the offices of the EU's commissioners, its top bureaucrats, are based on the 8th floor.
7: Oh.
5: So 1 through 7 at the 8th floor. And above, the commission's president is based on the top floor, the 13th floor. Their air conditioning continued. It's like, from Politico, had this on this whole story. It's like feudalism, the commission official working on the lower level said, granted anonymity to speak freely.
7: Yeah. Yeah.
5: Told Politico on Friday, referring to the fact that the upper floors housing commissioners got to keep their AC on. A second official agreed that it was a disgrace. A third staffer working, let them eat cake. A third staffer on the 8th floor told Politico on Friday that even working with AC, the temperature inside was still 78 degrees. The EU Commission has been warning of the dangers of climate change for years, and they continue on with the stories from France and everything else about people just not, you know, having air conditioners. But now they want it. This was really started because of the story. I think the media paying attention to it was over the last, you know, 2 weeks and the World Cup here.
7: Yeah.
5: And
7: yeah.
5: So many people from around the world saying, my God, everything's air conditioned.
7: Well, I mean, you know, there's the benefit of soccer being such a popular sport outside the U.S., is that you have so many fans that come to the U.S. to experience it. They go, whoa, we like this. Hey, can we have this? You know, this is, to me, I love the effect of that kind of awakening. You know, we see political awakenings, not saying woke, true awakenings of people and...
5: Not awakening.
7: Not awakening. And it's great to see. You see the changing of hearts and minds. And because we've said all along, we don't believe people are stupid. The left and those in power believe you're stupid. They believe you're stupid. They want to keep you stupid. The 8th floor gets air conditioning. You don't. And I mean, that's just a prime example, man. You know, you think about that. The intent is to keep people willfully ignorant, to create as many distractions as you can, and again, treat people like they're stupid or ignorant. And we've always said, look, if you choose to be ignorant, that's on you. In today's world, there's no reason to be. And when they learn something by experiencing, like coming to the States for the first time. Like my friend who came here from Germany, was living here and then had to go back to Germany. Those things change hearts and minds and also uncover, because people get curious about this whole climate change. Don't get me wrong. Plenty of people still hook, line, and sinker on the whole climate change thing. But then they start asking questions, going, what are we actually doing here? And what's actually changing? Greta said it herself. None of you are doing anything about it. None of you are actually taking action. And the fact is that there's been climate change since the beginning.
5: Well, you know, they talk about France here, and it's like France doing the same thing because of climate change. And they're like 70% of France's power is nuclear, doesn't cause any climate change. Why are they doing it? It's almost as if they want you to live in Neanderthal, you know, settings.
7: Right.
5: You know, you look, even if you work up north, you have a 90 degree day. And if you're in a building, you're in an office building, it gets extremely hot.
7: Oh, yeah.
5: You lose productivity because of that.
7: Yes.
5: You know, you and I know that a few times we've come into the very rare times into the studio during the summer and the air conditioning might not be working. It's oppressive. It's tough.
7: I'm telling you.
5: Yeah, I mean, because it gets, we have electronic equipment all over the place, so this gets hot very quickly.
7: Yes.
5: If the air conditioning is off. It's amazing how hot it gets.
7: Right.
5: And
7: our studio is about the size of a good walk-in closet. Honestly, that's about the size of
5: a big
7: studio.
5: Yeah.
7: And we now, they installed, in fact, we have double air conditioning in the building.
5: We do.
7: But they installed the, what they call ductless ACs. And so they're very efficient. They're meant to cool one area, one room.
5: We needed it in
7: and we had to have, got to have airflow and everything else. You lose productivity. It can affect people's health. If, you know, people with neurological conditions quite often are told the extreme heat can make your symptoms worse and create very bad situations for you. Then we get all the way to anybody who could be affected by the heat in terms of the extreme, and that's heat stroke, you know, which is why there's always this effort, you know, through the media and everything else, in places like Texas, Arizona, and everywhere else, to stay hydrated and all of that. Go to these cooling centers if you don't have an area where you can stay cool. And because it can become dangerous very quickly. I remember one time exercising in the heat here in Texas, one time, and it only took this one time, where I was going through the very first symptoms of heat stroke. And I got through that. And once I got through that, I said, never again. It was stupid. It's on me. I knew. But the thing is people get into whatever they're doing, working. These guys that work construction, you know, they're out there working. Guys, you know, that are working outdoors.
5: Yeah, I don't know how they do it.
7: I don't know. But I'll tell you this. If you watch them, they've got coolers filled with fluids. And that's the one thing.
5: I think I had heat stroke once, and that's when I was playing basketball. I was in my 20s in Texas,
7: right?
5: Middle of the day, summertime, you know, so it's 100 degrees.
7: Yeah.
5: And I remember thinking to myself, man, I'm playing so great and I feel so cool because I was getting all these chills.
7: Mm-hmm.
5: I took the ball out of bounds. I fell right over. Luckily, they caught me before I fainted. I mean, I fainted right there.
7: Wow.
5: I would have hit the, you know, my head would have hit the concrete.
7: Yeah.
5: And I was young. I mean, that's what
7: your
5: really,
7: heart's racing.
5: But I didn't feel, it didn't feel bad.
7: You stopped sweating, actually.
5: Yeah. I mean, I was feeling cool though. Like, wow, I got all these chills and right over.
7: Yep.
5: And when I woke up, they've got ice rags on me and pouring water on my head. I was fine afterwards. I mean, I drank a bunch of water. I didn't play the rest of the day.
7: Right.
5: Never did that again. Always pay attention to hydration.
7: Yep.
5: Even if you're playing soccer for those hydration breaks.
7: Yeah.
5: Ah! There's so much controversy over that. Soccer's supposed to be two halves, not four quarters.
7: Right.
5: There's no reason for a hydration break. Oh, the things that people worry about in our society today.
7: Yeah, if you stay in America long enough, we'll tell you how to pick up the ball and throw it, you know, like real football.
5: Mm-hmm, mm-hmm. We are Red Eye Radio.
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8: Travel plans for the July 4th holiday period? Will weather cooperate with outdoor celebrations or travel to locales? USDA meteorologist Brad Rippey says starting July 1st, two weather patterns should start to lock into place.
9: One is a very large ridge of high pressure. In the summertime, ridge of high pressure typically means hot and humid conditions. Around the middle of next week, expect to see a large ridge extending from somewhere around the lower Great Lakes region all the way southwestward to near the western Gulf Coast.
8: Yet farther to the north and west,
9: there is going to be the remnants of a spring-like storm lurking across the northwest. So there we could see some unsettled weather, Pacific Northwest to the northern plains, and some cooler conditions than what we'll be seeing further east.
8: So when July 4th arrives,
9: most of the country, with the exception of the northern tier, should be seeing above normal temperatures. Just about everybody else, at least normal to above normal.
8: I'm Rod Bain reporting for the U.S. Department of Agriculture in Washington, D.C.
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0: We are ready for you. He's Eric Cronin. I'm Gary McNamara. This is really interesting. I just happened to see this. Nate Silver.
1: Okay.
0: This. Someone asked him, "Did we ever get the sales figures for Jill Biden's book?"
1: Aha.
0: Because it debuted at number one on the New York Times list due to astroturfed bulk orders. Not my opinion. That's the indicator that it got from the New York Times.
1: Right.
0: 2 weeks later, completely off the list.
1: Yeah.
0: Said only political reporters are actually reading it. It was his comment.
1: There you go.

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1: And we are Red Eye Radio. He is Eric Harley, and I'm Gary McNamara. I almost said we are Eric Harley.
2: Well, we are. I don't know about if they are, and that's because we're changing our pronouns. You and I, I'm we, and you're they.
1: Oh man, I'm telling you, the over the weekend, what we found out was that you've got maybe those 10 representatives who have said we're moderate, but everybody else seems like everybody was falling in line. I think the key phrase over the weekend was the big tent, and all I could see is a tent with a huge swastika on it.
2: Yeah, no, that's it. You know, I said leading up to the Mamdani mayoral election, the anointing, I said the Democratic Party on the national level is right now at that doorstep. They're at that threshold. They have to decide if they're going to go full-on socialist, because at that point, he wasn't getting everyone's endorsement. Schumer had not joined in on the endorsement side. There wasn't, of course, you know, Chuck's the old guard. He's going to be on his way out. It won't take long for him to be, retired, according to the party, I'm sure. But if you look at that, leading up to that election, the party had to make that decision. Then the energy comes after the election, and it was like, and then he's seated as mayor, and he's doing all these things. And then you get to these, primaries in this season, and his energy is, basically taking off, and they're getting to their new constitution that you brought, to the show. Last week,
1: right.
2: And we went over a few times.
1: What the DSA wants.
2: What the DSA actually wants, and they are the leadership of the party. They are the future of the party. You will not shut them down, and it has even Mamdani dodging questions about whether there should be prisons or not.
1: Well, I mean, it's when I saw over the weekend Schumer getting booed at the Pride March in New York City, getting passionately booed.
2: Yeah.
1: And I'm sitting there thinking, okay, this has to be the liberal gay groups that say, please, radical Muslim countries, throw us off the roofs.
2: Yeah.
1: We love you.
2: Yeah. Yeah.
1: Please murder us.
2: Right.
1: Yes. I mean, the whole gays for Palestine and all that. I mean, absolutely, pure
2: We've
1: insanity.
2: We've never been able to make sense of that.
1: No, never been able. Well, to me, it's almost, it's not the same, but it's the same mentality as what we always talked about the West Virginia Coal Miners Union back during 2008 after Obama said, I'm gonna bankrupt the coal industry, and the coal union gave their endorsement to them, finally realizing 4 years later, we might have made a mistake and said, we're not going to endorse either party.
2: Right.
1: It's like, what in the, and so what do you do? What do you do with human beings that say we support people who will murder us?
2: Right.
1: I don't know, but let's get right to Mamdani here, because I thought this was really interesting to show you how easily he lies and how easily there is no pushback to it. Mm. Here's Mamdani over the weekend with on ABC. I think it's Jonathan Carl doing the interview with him on Israel. Here we go. Listen to this.
3: Being American.
4: And the idea of a Jewish state, Israel is a Jewish state, that's in the charter. That's the way it is now.
3: Do
4: you support that?
3: I've said time and again that I support the state of Israel as a state with equal rights. I believe that any state that preferences...
4: But as a Jewish state is the question.
3: I think any state that privileges one religion over the other is one that I can't tell you I support, whether it be Israel or Saudi Arabia or anywhere else. And a lot of that comes back to a fundamental belief that we should all be considered equal no matter what our faith is.
1: That's where the lie is.
2: Yeah.
1: He's trying to make the comparison of Israel to Saudi Arabia. Israel, we know the charter, which came from the UN, is a place for the Jewish people.
2: Right.
1: It is not a Jewish religious state.
2: Right.
1: It may be a state of Jewish people.
2: Right.
1: But they have a modern Western democracy. They have no state religion.
2: Right.
1: It is a modern Western democracy with no state religion. He is trying to make the analogy Mamdani that Israel and Saudi Arabia are the same thing.
2: Mm-hmm.
1: Saudi Arabia, as we know, is a kingdom, is a monarchy, is run by a family with a state religion of Islam.
5: Right.
1: Completely. You could not be any different. The only thing is, Israel is still the majority Jewish people, but it is not a Jewish religious state.
5: Right.
2: And he has to lie to get his point across.
1: He's got to lie to get his point across.
2: Which is typical. Yeah. And also trying to walk the fence. You know, what you're seeing here is, and the very beginning, the planting of the seed of, at one point, Mamdani himself becoming the oppressor. Because it will happen. Now, it may take years. Don't know when it will happen. But it will happen. At some point, the radicals will be done with him.
1: Well, Biden was getting booed. They were screaming Genocide Joe, and he was speaking. It's they are so done. They are so done with you. Oh, and we had mentioned just before the bottom of the hour, the Jill Biden's, you know, memoirs, just nobody's buying it. I mean, it was the bulk orders, you know, the anticipation. You know, that's basically that's going wholesale to retail.
2: Exactly.
1: That's why it shot to number one.
2: Right.
1: And then as soon as it came to, okay, the retail outlets, the books here, sell it to people, it dropped off the list completely. Nobody's buying it. Expect it in the bin very, you know, very, very quickly. It's like, no, you think about it. What's his name? Hakeem Jeffries, you know, groveling almost for the socialist approval.
2: Right. No, they're right now. Again, they've gone past that threshold that I talked about before the mayoral election of New York City. And they're, as a party now, having to prove that they are, and what is the effort always on the left? Well, now it will be, well, I'm more socialist than you are. They're all trying to race for that credibility. And they will do it to no end. And soon, I don't know, they may have already said it. Somebody may have said it and I missed it. They will talk about the Democratic Communist Party of America. Like they say, Democratic Socialist. Democratic Communist Party of America. They're not trying to hide it anymore. They put out exactly what they want to do. They want to dismantle the Constitution, do away with the Senate, put the White House under the control of Congress, which wouldn't
1: the White House
2: the Senate,
1: and the courts.
2: And the courts, under the Supreme Court.
1: You get rid of the separation of powers.
2: No separation of powers, and you have no Senate, so states wouldn't have proper representation, the smaller states. Everything would be run by the larger states. That's what they want. And they want to do away with freedom of speech, and they want to do away with the Constitution altogether. No prisons, no law enforcement, which means, by the way, no laws. Why would you have laws if you're not going to enforce them? No border. No military, so no national defense. No funding for military. No funding for law enforcement. No prisons. These are all things they're pushing for. These are the things they want. This is not some kind of a conspiracy theory from the right. They're promoting it and put these items down on their agenda for everyone to see.
1: You know, the interesting thing is, I think even Joy Behar, well, socialism is about, you know, collecting the garbage, or socialism is Social Security. No, it's not.
2: No, it's not.
1: No, it's not.
2: No, it's not.
1: Socialism, and that's, you know, you notice that's the spin there. Well, this is about economic issues, and this is about,
2: no.
1: Socialism is about industry and resources. It is controlling the means of production. Owned by the people. No, it's owned by the state.
2: Yes.
1: You still have private property. You can have personal items and things like that. Some smaller free market businesses can exist in a socialist state where communism is, there is no private property
2: right,
1: at all.
2: Right.
1: But the fact is, socialism is nothing to do. Well, we've got the DMV, therefore it's socialist. No, in a free society, government does have its functions, and funding government for government functions in a representative democracy is not socialism.
5: Right.
1: Now you can make the case that when they start entering the fact of, in, you know, a business and industry, like, for example, nationalizing healthcare.
2: Mm-hmm. Yeah.
1: Or right. wanting equity in companies, which we said when Trump started saying it's a great thing to have equity in companies, we said, stop it.
2: Yeah. Yeah.
1: Stop it. No.
2: Right. Yeah.
1: If you're the Republican and you're considered a conservative, which he isn't necessarily, but that's what you're considered, and you're promoting, well, we're going to take equity in this company. No, no equity, no government ownership of industry. We don't want it at all. And you make it easier for the Democrats to come in and go, well, Trump's talking about ownership of companies. Why can't we?
2: Right. No, that's the thing, is that you set it up. You're basically putting everything out there for them to take and run with. You know, yeah. The housing bill, by the way, that the president put the pause on. He said, no, unless we get the SAVE Act, we're not going to do this. And I said to myself, well, yeah, but you still want to do it. You promoted it.
1: Now they're going to resubmit it. I saw the Hill.com right. saying
2: yeah.
1: Johnson's giving it back to him today. So that's going to be.
2: Yeah. Well, it's something he promoted.
1: Oh, I know.
2: The housing bill, that's something he promoted in the State of the Union. He led the effort on that.
1: I know.
2: And one of the chief architects in writing that bill on the Senate side is Elizabeth Warren.
1: Right. We don't need more government influence in the mortgage markets. We've already seen what government does when they get too much power in it. We saw it in 2008, 2009. That can't happen again, and we're going back to the same old again. And by the way, as the when you were gone the other day, they were talking to all these builders who go, this isn't going to make any difference.
2: No. No,
1: it's like they just need to put something out there to say, we're doing something about prices for you.
2: Right.
1: But you're not going to see anything come from this.
2: Well, no, because the example the president used at the State of the Union address was a woman from Texas, our state, and that she was trying to bid on a house. And he blamed BlackRock. And I don't know if that was the case in her particular case or not. He said it was. So, all right, take him for his word. But bidding against each other on houses was going on for the longest time. It was driving prices up. People were moving here from other states, and they could afford to, you know, well, I'll throw an extra $50,000 at that house. Now, they were going in underwater because that house wasn't worth it. That was the problem, and now they're underwater because those prices or the values have fallen. But it's not going to change when you say, well, corporations shouldn't be buying homes. Well, then the government should be.
1: Well,
2: is that what you're saying?
1: But the biggest thing is you're not going to have, you know, the regulations and the zoning are not federal. It's a minuscule part of it. It's all local and state. That's why it's not going to make any difference.
2: Yep.
1: We are Red Eye Radio.
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0: We are Red Eye Radio. He's Eric Cronin, and I'm Gary McNamara. All right, you want to see what's going on in Texas?
1: All right.
0: This is the Democrat State Convention, and this is Democratic Texas Land Commissioner Ben Flores talking about James Tallarico. Here we go.
2: All right. Next time they say that James is trans, we're all trans. When they say James is a gay tofu-eating vegan, we're all gay tofu-eating vegans. And when they say James is going to hell, we'll say we're all going to hell. Next time.
1: Well, I mean,
0: people are like,
1: I don't know that I have an argument.
0: It's like, what's the message?
1: Yeah. I don't know what to argue here. I don't know that I have an argument. Now, I would hope that you would each, get saved and not go to hell. I mean, that's my hope for every human.
0: And by the way, with that statement, Mr. Flores, take the damn cowboy hat off. It doesn't fit.
1: Yeah.
0: It doesn't fit the culture.
1: Well, it's, you know, we're all trans. Well, speak for yourself on that. Because, nope. Unless you got a mouse in your pocket and the mouse happens to be trans too. There's no we in this because I'm not trans. You know, this is the whole thing though.
0: God, they're just, I mean,
1: you know
0: it makes
1: what it reminds me of? The I am Cecil.
0: Yes.
1: When Cecil the lion was killed.
0: Yes.
1: And then, you know, all the protesters, I am Cecil. And then the other one would scream, no, I am Cecil. Neither one of you is Cecil.
0: I'm more Cecil than you're Cecil.
1: That's right. You're not Cecil. Everyone knows you're not Cecil. You're Larry.
0: Remember the cartoon Beanie and Cecil?
1: Yeah.
0: Do you remember that?
1: Yeah, whatever happened to that?

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4: 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Gary McNamara and Eric Harley talk about everything from politics to social issues and news of the day. 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
5: 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He is Eric Harley and I'm Gary McNamara. Welcome and good morning.
6: Hi.
7: My phone. Hello.
5: Yeah, very good.
7: Hello. I think that was all me.
5: Yeah, that was.
7: Yeah, I can't blame producer Ron on that.
5: Yeah,
7: I'll try to do that later. But right now, I got to blame me.
5: It's the big red button that you push.
7: Yeah, it's which confuses me because green means go. Red means stop. 42 years, I still don't have it right. Wow, what a weekend!
5: And I'm thinking of the Alien movie.
7: Yeah.
5: What was it with Jeff? What's his name?
7: Jeff Goldblum?
5: No.
7: He was in Independence Day.
5: Right? No. The other one where he comes down to, or Starman? Starman. Mm. Think of Starman.
7: Jeff Bridges,
5: yes. Yeah. Where he went flying through, she thought the red light. What are you doing? I showed you how to drive. He goes, no, I paid attention. Red means stop. Green means go.
7: Yeah.
5: Yellow means go very fast.
7: Yeah.
5: Go
7: yeah,
5: faster.
7: Yeah.
5: Right.
7: It's funny because I just said that to somebody the other day. It was my grandson. One of my grandsons was in the truck with me. And it's like, it's yellow. And it's like, Papa, yellow means yield and slow down. I said, no, it means go faster.
5: But you said Jeff Goldblum. I went, yeah, he is an alien, isn't he?
7: Yeah, well, he was in an alien movie, and he was in a dinosaur movie.
5: Yes, he was.
7: Might there be dinosaurs on this dinosaur tour? One of the great lines ever, Jurassic Park. But,
5: good weekend?
7: Yeah, it was very eventful. I went to Shell Rotella Super Rigs for the 26th time as a judge. It was a great turnout. We had a really... awesome turnout from the trucking community. It's about working trucks. So these trucks not only deliver freight, they also look great. And so many encouraging stories, and that's the great thing. We actually get, as judges, time to spend with the drivers telling us basically their entire story. And there was a great story about, in fact, we saw this Army truck pull up. And I'm like, well, okay, well, that's different. Is the Army entering? Or did Iran invade and did I not hear about it? Right. And so I'm looking at it and I'm thinking to myself, well, what's this? And I'm expecting like a collector, you know, an older guy like us or something, you know, step down and go, oh, I had a chance to buy one of these. And maybe I drove this in, you know, when I served. And so this is, you know, I bought one.
5: Like Tim Allen buying the tank,
7: yeah,
5: in a storyline on Last Man Standing.
7: Yeah, and so I go around, and it's a very young man, and I'm telling you, he looks all of 15, and he's telling us every single detail about this truck, what this truck is. Then the question was asked, why'd you buy it? Because my mom rode in one when she served in Iraq.
5: Oh.
7: Then the story got greater, and he's telling us again about everything, the tires and everything, and then I said, okay, you're hauling a flatbed trailer. And he said, yeah. He goes, I had to paint that camouflage because the colors were kind of weird, and the wheels were yellow, so I painted that myself.

0: itself, and it matched the truck. And I'm like, wow. I said, so what do you do with the truck? Because it is about working trucks. And he said, I haul my heavy equipment. I said, your heavy equipment? I'm thinking, this kid's got to be 15 at most. Very skinny. Knew everything, though. He said, yeah. When I was 15, I started working in the excavation company that my uncle owns, and then I told him, I want to do that. So he started teaching me about all of that. And now I have heavy equipment, and I run an excavation company. I said, I'm sorry, how old are you? He said, I'm 20.
1: Wow.
0: I said, when did you buy this truck, this massive military truck? He said, 2 years ago. I said, you bought this truck when you were 18? Yeah. And you built a business, and you're at 20. Yeah, you guys busy? Busy all the time. My mom and dad help me out with the business part, and I'm the only one in the company that has a CDL, so I do all the driving. And it's crazy. And we gave him, his name is Killian Flannery. Killian, if you're out there, he was the rock star. All of the entire group of drivers out there on the lot were coming up to his truck and learning his story. So he's inspired by his mom's service in Iraq to buy that particular truck. Then he knows that truck's going to give him the advantage in excavation, and he buys heavy equipment to do what his family also does as a business and create his own version of that. And we gave him the Steve Sturgis Award. Steve Sturgis was a longtime judge at Shell Rotel Super Rigs, and we created that award when Steve passed away a few years ago. And Steve was the world's one of the greatest experts on equipment, on big rigs, on cars. He reviewed for a living, in fact. He would drive cars all over the world. He traveled all over. He's my friend I keep mentioning from Great Britain. And I knew him for years. We served as judges for years at that event together, and he taught me so much. But we honor trucks that Steve would absolutely geek out over. But the story behind that, Steve would still be talking about it right now like I am because it was so inspirational. Here's a 20-year-old kid. And he has a couple of disabilities, by the way. And I won't get into those disabilities because I don't see them. I don't see any limitations for Killian Flannery. He doesn't see any limitations. He's going on to the next show, and he held that plaque when we presented it to him. The crowd was cheering because he had already become the rock star, the inspiration, because of the work that he put in to build that business. It was one of the most inspiring moments in my 26 years as a judge at Shell Rotel Super Rigs, period. And I've had many. A young man whose father won the event back in Toma, Wisconsin years ago is now building trucks himself. And the young Mr. Rethwich winning contests on actually building trucks and doing, you know, continuing the family business, knows everything. At 12, he was helping his dad and changing the oil and doing everything, the maintenance on those big rigs. And the one thing he couldn't do is the filter, Bill said, because he couldn't put his hands around the filter. He couldn't get his smaller hands around the filter. So he needed help with the filter. But everything else, he was helping on the maintenance starting at 12. And these are the lessons that everyone, I'm 60. My inspiration comes from Bill's son. It comes from Killian. It comes from Jennifer, Killian's mom, who served this country, because I know she did a great job as a mom and did a great job serving this country.
1: Yeah.
0: And, you know, you think about all of this where I love to make excuses as to why I can't get something done. I'm the worst offender there. But it's really hard to do it when you see those inspiring stories of young people doing it, and if whether they have a disability or not. And you just wonder, my gosh, what is their day like?
1: I mean, it just shows you when you're determined to do something, you can do it. You can succeed. You may not be able to succeed at what you love to do, but if you wish to succeed, you can succeed. And what yep. I found out in life is the things that you wish to succeed in, you may never reach. And the things that you don't think you would want to do, you end up doing and you end up loving them.
0: Yeah, you do. And, you know, and it, there were moments, too, that other drivers shared with me, you know, about their faith. And they were very proud of their faith, as they should be. And I just thought to myself, there's a message to be had here. I wish everybody could see through my eyes what I experienced this year at Shell Rotella Super Rigs. And I've experienced over the years, in fact, at this event and others, where the you and I talk about, you know, because we're knee-deep in the middle of assessing all of it and, you know, what happens inside the Beltway, how it affects the rest of the country. And then we talk about how, you know, the left will often, you know, say, well, you know, the right is the enemy and blah, blah, blah, blah, blah, blah. And there were no enemies. There were people showing up, doing their thing, being nice to each other, having a good time, being respectful, learning from each other. That's who we are as a society, as you and I have been saying for years. And it was just inspiring. It's the kind of thing that I probably have four college degrees when it comes to what I've learned overall about the trucking industry, transportation, what it means to this country, the economy. And it is something that I think, again, if we all stop and take a look at how it all runs and understand, you know, I do know that we have that basic understanding because I heard somebody else say this a couple of weeks ago. Unsolicitedly, they said, you know, they try and make a big deal about how, you know, we're separated as a nation and everything else. And, you know, yeah, there's a bunch of disagreements out there, but I run into people every day from all walks of life and I get along with them just fine. And I thought to myself, you and I talk about this a lot. There are very fundamental disagreements and it's important to point those out, which is why you and I say, well, don't hold back. Own it. Whatever it is you want. You know, the party now, the Democratic Party now, is trying to decide if Mom Donnie is dodging the question on prisons. Should they exist? This is how bad it's getting.
1: Jonathan Carl, I'm sorry. What a wimp.
0: Yeah, no.
1: Ask the damn questions.
0: Just get straight to it.
1: Right.
0: What a wimp. And you know, this is the thing that I've learned from truck drivers, the truck driving community over the years. They don't really have time for BS. You got to get straight to it. They've got a job to do. And like you said, there are jobs in this world you can't get wrong. You can't screw it up. And driving is one of them. And, you know, plumbing, electricians, mechanics, whatever it might be, you've got to get it right. So get straight to the point. Don't hold back. Own it. But in the political realm, you know, it just seems like people are so afraid to approach. We shouldn't be afraid because there aren't two sides to every story. There's not going to be a kumbaya moment. There wasn't from the beginning. We started with a revolutionary war.
1: Oh, that's timely.
0: Yeah.
1: Oh, by the way, look at my shirt.
0: Yeah, you've got a... You're wearing a, is that Cuba? Is that the Cuban flag?
1: Yeah, yes. Actually, in honor of Mandani, I'm the hammer and sickle wearing now. You know, I think it's very appropriate.
0: They don't sell those at Old Navy.
1: It shows my pride. Pride in what? I have no idea.
0: No, you got a full on button down shirt, summer shirt with the American flag, some fireworks on it.
1: Statue of Liberty, yeah. Fireworks, yes. Hats, everything.
0: Right.
1: Now, my thing is, if I actually was thinking about this, because Friday, heading to see Dad again and be back for Independence Day back in New York.
0: Yeah.
1: And I thought to myself, might they not let me on the plane if I wear this because I'm offending too many liberals who may be traveling this weekend? Or are liberals all staying home because, as we've seen, half of Democrats wish not to live in this country? You saw that.
0: Right. Poll, Yeah. You have to wonder. You know, our event this year, it's at a different location every year, but the event Shell puts on, Super Rigs was at Bristol Motor Speedway. And I'll tell you, first of all, the rolling hills of Tennessee. Wow. Both my mom's family and my dad's family, you know, go back to Tennessee, my dad in Nashville and my mom, in the rural parts of Tennessee for years. And I just love the rolling hills, the Smoky Mountains of Tennessee. And it's just beautiful there. And the people are great. And I kind of did wonder, you know, I was on a small plane. I was on a regional plane, going out and coming home, flew into a regional airport and out, and no issues whatsoever. Although we had men in the Bristol area on Saturday, just as we're getting to the awards portion of it Saturday afternoon, man, it just let loose 50-mile-an-hour winds and everything else. And I wondered if I was going to get off the ground, if our plane was going to be delayed. We had no delays. I got home, but you know, I thought about that. I thought about, you know, the people that come and go. And also the people, I mean, there's plenty of liberals in the Bristol area. You know, anywhere you go today, there's plenty of them. And we all get along, and we've had that conversation, you know, we go about our business day to day. But I also would love to just sit, not debate, but ask questions about what people think or what they know about what's going on right now in our country. I'm just very curious, because I do think a lot of people just don't want to get in the middle of it. Or they spend so much time working. A friend of mine owns a trucking company, and they're working from 5 a.m. until midnight or longer. You know, they're doing something with their company, and so there's no time to slow down and learn everything. They obviously have to learn about regulations and all of that, but how many people just don't understand what's going on right now and just kind of go along to get along?
1: Oh, ignorance is absolutely bliss.
0: Willfully ignorance is more blisser.
1: But I said this when I was back seeing my dad last weekend.
0: Yeah, yeah.
1: And I just, and then like 2 weeks before I was back too, and I'm just back. And as I just talk to regular people, it's like, it's almost as everybody's just turned off everything that's happening. They don't want to hear anymore.
0: Yeah. Yeah. Right. Yeah. No,
1: they're
0: absolutely done. It's this fatigue, basically, yeah. Which is not what you want going into a midterm for either party.
1: We are Red Eye Radio.
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14: Two.

0: We're Red Eye Radio. These are Carly and I'm Gary McNamara. While you were gone, and I did send you the text, Dad got out of the hospital, so that was
1: such great news. Yeah,
0: just so people know, I mean, we were quite worried because both the admitting doctor and the emergency room doctor, when my father went in, said it's not survivable.
1: Mm.
0: And that would have been about 10 days ago, or 12 days ago.
1: Wow.
0: And you know, my father reacted very quickly to the antibiotics and everything else, and he's back home again.
1: That's great news.
0: That was really, really good news.
1: Yeah. So, very good news.
0: Yep. Coming up, the situation in Iran, plus the great parts of the World Cup. I mean, there's so many articles out there about how Europeans and people around the world are coming here. You know, you mentioned it before, that I saw, a woman that commented said, all we hear is that we figured the United States was like at war with each other.
1: Yeah. Right.
0: Almost like going to Bosnia in the early 90s
1: right.
0: or something.
1: Yeah.
0: And it was like, we found this incredible country. I'm reading here, Wall Street Journal, European soccer fans marvel at the splendor of America's suburbs. Wow. We'll get to that in a whole bunch more. I mean, and social media just pounding with people from around the world saying, wow. Wow. And then the air conditioning debate.
1: Oh.
0: That's been going. It's nuts.
1: I love it.

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1: Did you know sudden cardiac arrest is a leading cause of death and can affect people of all ages? 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
1: And I'm Gary McNamara along with Eric Harley. The good parts of the World Cup and the latest from Iran coming up in just a minute.
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1: Just social media over the last, well, since the World Cup has started, but really, as it, you know, as it continues and you have people from around the world here for longer periods of time, it's just really amazing how, and the media is covering it too, how people just love it. Who did the article that was like, it's almost like saying people from around the world love the United States. Well, they shouldn't.
2: No, I can see that. You know, I was telling you about my dearly departed friend, Steve Sturgis, and he was the one who would say to me, because he lived here in the States from Great Britain, but he would often go back to Europe, and he would say, the media here is obsessed with the whole racism thing. They seem to be obsessed with the division. Now, of course, these days, and I haven't obviously talked to him in a few years, and in his later years, I didn't talk to him about how it was evolving over there and where it was going over in Europe. But he said it's just an obsession with the American media, that they're really pushing it, pushing it, pushing it. And you would think, like you were saying earlier, that America is just completely, you know, just in this, in a real war, a true civil war. There is a cultural war, but it's a proverbial war. We're not in each other's face most of the time, outside of a couple of rallies here and there.
1: But some of the things that on social media, this is the woman in the financial sector who's been living in London. She's an American citizen, but she put, and this is in response to everything we hear from people coming in for the World Cup.
2: Mm-hmm.
1: Been living in London for 3 years, and every time I come back to the United States, I have to recalibrate. When you're overseas, you tend to forget what real abundance feels like. So much so, I stood there in the granola aisle, mouth open, brain completely short-circuited, as I stared at a ridiculous wall of infinite choice. Bazillions of brands, flavors, and innovations.
2: Yeah.
1: Chocolate, peanut butter, banana crunch, maple pecan espresso, keto, collagen-packed, probiotic, gluten-free, protein-loaded, you name it. 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The French call it embarrassment of choice, that overwhelming feeling when there are simply too many great things to pick from. It's usually used positively or neutrally. The options are desirable, but the embarrassment highlights the mild frustration, guilt, and indecision it causes. But Americans don't get embarrassed by it at all.
2: No.
1: Because they don't feel guilt about having more. It is the land of plenty for a reason. It's easy to start a food company here. 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
3: Yes.
1: American abundance is a policy and a cultural choice. Wow.
2: I have a friend from Scotland, Stephen, photographer, great photographer, very talented, lives in Idaho and has for years now, loves it. And he says, you know, the one thing about Americans is you don't know that you can't do it. He says, in Scotland, we want to, you know, create something, start a business. The government, the red tape is basically telling us all the reasons why we can't.
1: This is another woman from Great Britain who's been posting a lot. I've seen her all over the place. And I don't know why. I don't know why my algorithms pick up on her. But she said she's here for the World Cup. One thing I've noticed about Americans, no one is scared of Monday mornings like people are in Europe. Mm. People know that if they want to make a lot of money, they need to get up and work for it.
2: Yeah.
1: No one expects people to do it for them.
2: Right.
1: Whoa. I'm like, wow.
2: Yeah, crazy, right?
1: She also wrote, here, I think the average American would struggle to live in the rest of the world, not because they can't handle it, but because they would struggle seeing how bad a lot of the systems and technology are. We couldn't even comprehend having something like a driverless car on our streets.
2: Right.
1: Yeah. And then you had, let me just find it here. Wall Street Journal, did an entire article. European soccer fans marvel at the splendor of America's suburbs. Dutch fans in Missouri. Oh, they left here. They were crazy here. Crazy good, though.
2: Yeah.
1: Dutch fans in Missouri see a nation that is risky and expensive, but vast and bountiful. Quote, everything is three times the size.
2: Yeah.
1: One guy, a Dutch soccer fanatic, saw his team would be playing along the border of Missouri and Kansas, and he made a detour in his worldwide road trip. He got into his camper van and drove south from Toronto, making stops in Detroit, Chicago, and Indianapolis. Along the way, and other European fans who flocked to Kansas City for the World Cup beheld the fruits of the American economy from a vantage point few foreign tourists typically see.
2: Right.
1: Suburban superstores, hulking plates of food, quiet streets. He marveled at the sprawling houses, a contrast to the tightly packed homes of the Netherlands. Quote, it's spacious, he said. You go here for shopping and there for your dentist. People are so rich here. I think that's why Americans can be so nice.
2: No, I mean, it really is. I think, and I love this, the fact that they're able to compare it directly. We've never lived the experience. I had a friend I mentioned from Germany, and she was having to go back to Germany. She had married an American, and he passed away unexpectedly. But I'm not sure how it works exactly with her getting her citizenship. But she had not become a citizen yet. So she had to go back to Germany. And she was so distraught about that. And she told me the time here, obviously, she was distraught about the loss of her husband. But she also said, our life together here was so different. And she said, we didn't feel like we had to acquire, you know, millions in dollars or a mansion or anything else. We were just free to, you and I have talked about this. A success isn't always becoming a trillionaire.
1: Well, no.
2: Until your stock drops and you're no longer a trillionaire. But it's not, and you know, Elon and people like that don't do it for the money. They're doing it for the innovation. But
1: remember, he's no longer a trillionaire.
2: That's what I said.
1: Until
2: your stock drops and you're no longer a trillionaire. So, and which made me sad because we're, you know, the Democrats are getting their way. We no longer have trillionaires. But but the idea of that, you know, that you and I've talked about it. We both had family members. My dear departed brother, who passed away a couple of months ago, he was successful. He paid off his house. He lived his life the way he wanted to. He didn't make millions in what he did. He made enough money. He saved it. He spent it wisely. He lived below his means. And all of this came together to constitute the definition of success. And those are the things that are, I think, if you look at this, the abundance, the opportunity, what these Europeans are seeing here, the freedom to move about. To get in your camper trailer and just say, hey man, I'm just going to drive around and look at all these things, along the way.
1: I saw one woman that said it's amazing the number of cars and how people can go everywhere. And she said, I guess the only negative thing is seeing the world out through a car window. And I'm like, you just complimented it.
2: Right.
1: Of course. But if you didn't have the car, you wouldn't be able to see it out your car window roll it down. The other thing, I'm going to read a couple more things that they said here. The Europeans had plenty of thoughts on American culture. We are a bit shocked about all the food you were eating, said Dutch national team superfan Sandra Tatee. Fans also balked at the size of Costco's and the vastness of the highways. In recent days, social media has been filled with videos of Europeans gawking at the staples of suburban American life. A two-car garage, a walk-in closet, a second refrigerator. One Brit went viral for trying Chick-fil-A for the first time. That was absolutely banging, he said. Mm-hmm. And another, he toured the inside of an American fire station, marveling at the size of the trucks and the station itself. This is nuts. Honestly, the data sheds some light. The average American home is about 1,800 square feet, with new single-family homes measuring well over 2,000 feet, according to U.S. Census Bureau data. Europeans, 1,000 square feet, 1,100 square feet on average, according to data from UK and the European Union data agencies. Such measures of wealth offer only a partial view of what it's like to live in the two continents. Europeans might earn less and own less stuff, but they also work less hours, and many argue benefit from stronger safety nets. When Ron Visert and his American wife were weighing where to settle down, the U.S. or the Netherlands, they calculated that they could spend $40,000 less in the Netherlands than they did in the U.S. The difference in salaries was erased, though, by the equivalent gap in standard of living. You have a lower standard of living over there.
2: Yeah, right.
1: You make less work hour. You don't work less hours. But that's the one where the one person says, Americans just, they seem to be energetic to work. They seem to be energetic to work, like the gentleman, the young man you were talking about that you met this past week, who was 20 years old. And basically runs his own trucking company.
2: At 15, saw that inspiration of what he wanted, saw exactly what he wanted. You know, my friend, Steve, that I mentioned, one time, at a Super Rigs event, we're having lunch. He's telling me about, they had bought a house to rent out in the south of France. And he said, we'll go there and spend a month, because he was a writer. He could work from anywhere. And his wife, same thing. And so they would go there and spend a month. And he said, it's great. It's a small little wine village, and everything shuts down in the village for 3 hours for lunch. And he says, if you walk in at 5 minutes till lunchtime, you know, into a store, they're looking at you like, you better get it and get out, because we're closing. They close the doors, except the restaurants. And you sat at that table. It's not like you go to a restaurant now, you know, here or here in the U.S., and that table will turn over a few times during a lunch period. And he said, no, we sat, and then they closed at like 4 p.m. So, and I'm like, yeah, but you can't get anything done. What was getting done? You know, America's about productivity in order to, you know, again, afford those choices, that abundance, and do what you want, work, which means also work as hard as you want, just like Killian. In his truck. So that's part of it.
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0: In one of the stories that they read, they talked about Europeans in Costco and Walmart, like completely baffled and lost.
1: Yeah, right. Yeah, they don't know what to select. They don't know what to do with all the choice.
0: And, of course, Bernie Sanders could settle that for the United States if we wanted to.
1: Yes,
0: and I'm sure Mondami could because,
1: as Bernie
0: Sanders said, it's atrocious.
1: Yeah.
0: That we have 42 brands of deodorant.
1: Right.
0: Was it like 42 brands? Was it remember?
1: Something like that? Yeah. Yeah.
0: And so we had to, it's a waste of, what did he say? It's a waste of capital. It's a waste of human endeavors to have 42 different deodorants when you could just have one.
1: Right. Exactly.
0: And it's like, so.
1: Cause he sees it as the government should be making, you know, they should be controlling the means of production. He sees that in the communist eyes. And that if we were a communist nation, we would only have one because that capital and all of that, those resources, those people could be doing other things for their job, which is to work for the government.
0: But would you have 72 hour deodorant like you have now?
1: No, you wouldn't. It would be 72 minutes at best.
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4: Welcome back. You're with America in the Morning. It's 26 after. President Trump escalating his trade fight with European allies in the digital space. Correspondent Sagar Magani reports.
5: President Trump is threatening a 100% tax on imports from any countries imposing a tax on digital services from American companies. On social media, the president took aim at European nations he says are discussing imminent implementation of taxes on U.S. firms. He's repeatedly pushed back against foreign efforts to either tax or regulate American tech giants and threatened new tariffs last year. This threat comes before his July 4th deadline for the U.S. and European Union to approve a deal capping tariffs on most EU exports at 15%. Digital taxes were not part of that agreement and remain a sticking point. Sagar Magani, Washington.
4: Well, the wedding of the century seems to be shaping up. Are Taylor Swift and Travis Kelce about to say I do at Madison Square Garden? The latest wedding rumors are swirling. Here's correspondent Julie Walker.
6: Frenzied speculation surrounding Taylor Swift and Travis Kelce getting married shortly has been spiking, with nothing publicly confirmed from the Wood singer. The New York Times reports the pair are planning a small gathering at Madison Square Garden July 2nd, followed by a larger event July 3rd. Public records show the city issued permits for loading and unloading theatrical materials at the arena during that time period, and a company that does red carpet events also applied for a permit to set up a canopy outside. Some believe it might be a smokescreen to distract from their real plans. It was nearly a year ago Kelce and Swift announced their engagement with the caption, "Your English teacher and your gym teacher are getting married." Julie Walker, New York.
4: America in the Morning for Monday, June 29th, 2026 is produced by Tom Cusick. I'm John Trout. This is Westwood One.
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4: This is America in the Morning from Westwood One. I'm John Trout. Coming up this half hour.
12: A U.S. brokered agreement will see Israel begin to withdraw from some parts of Lebanon as the 60-day ceasefire between the U.S. and Iran hangs by a thread. I'm John Stolness.
13: Intelligence agencies issue a joint warning. I'm the new old tech guy, Chuck Palm.
14: Pixar Toys defeated Superman's cousin at the box office this weekend. I'm Kevin Carr.
15: No marching bands, only boomboxes at this Independence Day celebration. Saluting America's 250th birthday, I'm Joan Jones.
4: That and more, plus Monday Sports with Robert Workman. America in the Morning continues after these messages.
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0: Strait of Hormuz for barrels of oil coming through to the world market. That is why oil prices crashed, and that is why we are seeing such dramatic relief at the pump.
1: Though gas has not fallen back to the level before the fighting, Lundberg's survey of stations has regular at $4.01 per gallon. AAA's national average last $3.86. That is still, though, 88 cents higher than late February. Three more teams will be knocked out of soccer's World Cup today. Brazil will play Japan, then Germany faces Paraguay, and then tonight it is the Netherlands versus Morocco. The day after Canada eliminated South Africa 1-0, becoming the first team to advance to the round of 16. The U.S. plays Wednesday night against Bosnia and Herzegovina. I'm Dave Anthony, and this is Fox News.
2: We're your community information station, KOZI. Good morning to you. I'm Nick Scott in the newsroom. A series of grass and brush fires burn in Chelan, Douglas, and Okanagan counties over the weekend. We'll have an update. The state of the economy and what it means going forward. You'll hear from the state economist coming up. A weekend sports wrap-up, a look at your first of the week weather, ag news, and a health report, too, coming up on KOZI.
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2: In the KOZI newsroom, I'm Nick Scott. A wildfire burning in grass and brush near Winthrop consumed an estimated 82.5 acres as of last night. A fire north of Highway 20 along the 1213 road has caused a get-ready evacuation notice to be posted in an area west of town and in the location of Hamilton Ranch Road. Fire crews are working to secure fire protection lines around the perimeter of the fire and are still working to put out hot spots. And two fires burning a total of about 4 acres sparked Sunday along Highway 28 in Douglas County. The largest, estimated at over 2 acres, burned west of Rock Island near Malaga. Over 100 acres of grass and brush was charred along Highway 97A and the Navarre Coulee Road south of Chelan Saturday afternoon. The fire's progression was stopped after about a 6-hour firefight. We caught up with ENIAD Fire Chief Adam Jones on the fire line, who said the fire burned to within a mile of homes.
7: We had initially asked for one helicopter, ended up getting an air attack and 3 helicopters and some scoopers on it. We were in unified command with the DNR and Forest Service and multiple other agencies that showed up. Fire District 5, Fire District 7, ENIAC Fire Department, and we got some stuff out of Wenatchee Valley.
2: The chief shared that ripe conditions for fire exist, although it may not look like it.
8: It's drier than people think, isn't it?
7: Even though there's a little bit of a green grass component to it, it is quite dry. This thing got up. It had a little bit of wind behind it, so it got up and ran pretty good.
2: Although fire incident management noted that the fire may have been human-caused, a definitive cause is under investigation. Washington State's gas tax, already among the highest in the country, is going up on Wednesday. The state's per-gallon fuel tax of 55.5 cents will climb 1.1 cents, the first of the annual inflationary adjustments passed by the Democrat-controlled legislature. The per-gallon state tax on diesel will go up to 59.5 cents. State economist Dave Reich told a legislative panel the data shows that we're feeling the economic pinch.
9: In most cases, people are spending more on gas and less on something else. And of course, in our case, since the largest single source of revenue for the state is fuel taxes, consumers are still spending They're still buying things. We're still producing stuff, and the economy is still growing.
2: Even with the changes, revenues for the state's two-year transportation budget are expected to be millions of dollars lower than previously forecast as demand for gas declines. Here's state economist Dave Wright.
9: There is some growth in certain sectors. So if you're in healthcare or social assistance, those jobs are growing. But other sectors like construction and manufacturing and information are contracting. Taxable sales came up a little bit last year, still below our long-run average growth. Continue to struggle, likely due much to the legislative changes that were made in the 25 session.
2: Reich doesn't expect gas prices to have a dramatic effect on family travel plans this summer. Driving economic growth and investment is AI development, such as data centers. The state is noticing flat employment growth. The latest numbers show revenue collections for transportation needs will be $36 million lower than anticipated for this year, and $130 million less for the upcoming two-year budget period. It's what you pay at the pump that contributes to 40% of the state transportation budget.
10: Senator Judy Warnick wants Governor Ferguson to suspend the state Climate Commitment Act carbon pricing scheme before an automatic gas tax hike hits in July.
11: I want the governor to understand the impact that these fuel charges have. He could take leadership and give us a break with fuel prices.
10: Warnick says while national gas prices are dropping, state policies leave Washingtonians paying nearly $1.40 above the national average.
11: My constituents, a lot of them are agricultural users. You have the diesel that you're buying for your tractors and diesel that you're buying for your trucks. We need some relief.
10: New York, under the leadership of a Democrat governor and legislature, opted to pull back from its carbon scheme because of increased costs at the pump.
2: A windfall of capital gains tax payments is providing temporary relief for Washington's budget, but other collections are down, and lawmakers still expect to face financial difficulties in the legislative session that begins in January. A revenue forecast released Friday shows the state hauled in $1.5 billion from the capital gains tax, and that collection was roughly twice what was expected earlier in the year. They offset a $423 million drop from other tax resources since the last economic forecast 4 months ago. Washington's economy is projected to generate $76 billion for the current budget that runs through June of next year. That's up $961 million from the February forecast. And a projected 200,000 will lose their state-sponsored health care in the coming years due to state and federal cuts in spending. Congresswoman Kim Schreier and other Democrat members of Congress discussed the cutbacks.
12: We already have a very fragile health care system. Medicaid is a giant part of it, and it's like a three-legged stool, and when you start cutting Medicaid, it impacts people with private insurance who have longer waits at the ER. It impacts people with the private insurance or employer-based insurance who will have to pay more for their health insurance premiums in order to cover everybody else and keep a hospital open. It will impact research in hospitals.
2: That's our Congresswoman Kim Schreier. A new report says millions of American internet connections are being hijacked to commit crimes. It might be happening in your home, and you may have no idea. The report released by the nonprofit Digital Citizens Alliance found an estimated 20 million U.S. internet connections are exploited annually by cyber criminals abroad. The criminals use hijacked residential IP addresses to appear legitimate, enabling them to conduct financial fraud, cyber attacks, download and share child sexual abuse material, and even conduct national security attacks. Be on the alert for work zone speed cameras along I-90 and other major highways when fines become permanent on Wednesday. The first-time penalty will increase to $125. Fines for second and subsequent violations are $248. Cameras have been deployed more than 900 times during a test period at about 50 construction sites statewide. 15 cameras are in use today in eastern Washington. The cameras are intended to improve highway safety. The cameras take a snapshot of speeding vehicles only when work zones are present at active job sites. But still, the state urges drivers to treat all work zones as active.
13: Federal law enforcement officials have located a missing child in a homeless encampment in Olympia, thousands of miles away from the state where she was initially reported missing. U.S. Marshals received a tip from the National Center for Missing and Exploited Children that indicated a child from Mesa, Arizona, who went missing in May, was sighted in the Olympia area. According to the center, the child may have been part of a sex trafficking operation. A former Columbia Valley Community Health executive has pleaded guilty to stealing more than $24 million from a network that managed Medicaid-funded clinics, admitting that he used the money for risky stock trades and luxury purchases. 55-year-old Patrick Bucknum pleaded guilty last week in federal court in Spokane to one count of wire fraud. Bucknum served as CEO of Columbia Valley Community Health from 2010 to 2016. And a unique healthcare program is being used for an aging population.
14: Local efforts to improve the lives of older adults in Washington State will get a boost this year through AARP's Community Challenge Grant. 11 grantees have been announced, and each will receive up to $15,000 to implement projects that help communities become more age-friendly. Tiana Cooper is with Rainfall Ranch Rescue, which will use the funds to create an outdoor garden space and host classes geared towards adults age 50 plus in rural Pierce and Kitsap counties.
15: I want to make this something that is accessible to everyone. Public transit can get you here. We can have a program that can pick you up with a shuttle. Everything could be within reach for everyone, and there's not any time we'd have to say, actually, it's not going to work for you.
14: Cooper says many older adults in the area, like her parents, have lost access to garden space and places to socialize. She says the garden will be up and running by August and hopes it will be a welcoming, free environment for anyone to come anytime to work or enjoy the space. The Cedro Woolley Fire Department will use its Community Challenge grant to buy secure lockboxes for residents at high risk of falls or medical emergencies. Attached outside doors, the boxes hold a house key for fire department access. Assistant Fire Chief Jerry Gardner says they'll let first responders enter without breaking doors or windows.
16: It also is time-saving. For us to know that we have this on the door, we grab the key, we go. We're not trying to figure out how to get in and spend minutes doing that.
14: Gardner says the grant, along with other funding from the local Rotary Club, will allow them to purchase 18 lockboxes they can loan out to people that need them. With this year's grants, AARP Washington has awarded more than $550,000 to nearly 60 community projects across the state.
13: 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I'm Nick Scott, KOZI News.
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20: From the Ag Information Network, I'm Bob Larson with today's Fruit Grower Report. Well, despite the claims by some that H-2A foreign guest workers are taking jobs away from American workers, the numbers don't back that up. Kate Tynan, vice president at the Northwest Horticultural Council, says the state has laws in place that say American workers who want to work on a farm get first shot at those jobs.
0: The rules of the program are very explicit that you cannot displace U.S. workers with H-2A workers. Growers are required to advertise all the details of the position as soon as the job order is filed up through the first half of that H-2A workers contract.
20: And that, Tynan says, is without exception.
0: They are required to hire every willing and qualified worker who shows up and applies. And if they don't do that, they are in violation of the program. And I will say in Washington and Oregon, we have a very robust state agency who is ensuring that those rules are being followed.
20: But Tynan says the reality is,
0: this past year, there were only 32 workers who came through the state system and applied for the H-2A jobs that were out there. And we don't even know how long that they actually ended up staying. If they did end up staying, that's less than 0.1% of the total number of H-2A jobs in the state of Washington. So that argument just frankly is not based on reality.
20: But so-called labor advocates argue the program puts downward pressure on domestic wages and conditions.
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24: KOZI weather for North Central Washington. Partly to mostly cloudy skies through tomorrow. Look for highs upper 70s to low 80s. Overnight lows in the 50s and gusty winds continuing up around 35 miles an hour. Sunshine coming back on Wednesday, and we're looking pretty good for the 4th of July holiday. That's a look at your weather. Stay with us for all the latest right here on KOZI.
25: 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This is Lori Boyer for the Ag Information Network. Planning is well underway for the 2026 Farm Progress Show. This year's event features a new agronomy zone. Farm Progress Show Director Matt Youngman has details on what attendees can expect.
26: For almost 75 years, we've done a great job of allowing exhibiting companies to demonstrate combines, tillage tools, the things that happen out in the field demonstrations. And what the agronomy zone does is it allows the companies that make inputs, whether that's seed or crop protection or fertility, plant those crops, do the applications of their products, and then have the standing corn or the soybeans or whatever they wanted to grow. They gave us a prescription and we hired a professional agronomist to care for them and tend them through the summer so that their exhibit is all laid out with growing crop right where they want it. I was in Boone taking a look at that, and it was in fantastic shape.
25: In addition, the Farm Progress Show is known for its live machinery demonstrations, crop technology exhibits, and hundreds of agricultural exhibitors. This year's show will take place September 1st through the 3rd in Boone, Iowa. For more information and for tickets, log on to farmprogressshow.com. With today's Line on Agriculture Report, I'm Lori Boyer for the Ag Information Network.
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6: I'm Lauren Simonetti, and this is the Fox Business Report.
7: Stocks gained at the open, helped by de-escalating hostilities, with more talks planned to end the Iran conflict, though Peter Anderson of Anderson Capital Management expects a holding pattern through the rest of the week. Comcast shares opened up 9%. The entertainment and tech company will split in two. RBC Capital Markets sees the S&P 500 rising to 8150 in the next year. It's currently at 7620. The NASDAQ is adding SpaceX to its NASDAQ 100 index next week. SpaceX shares are up 3%. But SpaceX may have a new competitor. Aerospace manufacturer Rocket Lab is buying satellite operator Iridium. Rocket Lab shares are up 10%. Iridium up 19%. That's your Fox Business Report. I'm Ginny Cosola. Invested in you.
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13: In the KOZI newsroom, I'm Nick Scott. An estimated 119 acres of grass and brush burned along Highway 97 and Navarcooley Road Saturday afternoon. We caught up with Enneat Fire Chief Adam Jones on the fire line.
9: We had initially asked for one helicopter, ended up getting an air attack and three helicopters and some scoopers on it. We were in unified command with the DNR and Forest Service. And multiple other agencies that showed up, Fire District 5, Fire District 7, Enneat Fire Department, and we got some stuff out of Wenatchee Valley.
13: Chief says that mutual aid firefighter response on the ground and in the air played a key role in stopping the spread of the fire.
11: When you first showed up there, this was something, wasn't it?
9: It was running pretty hard when I first got here. We had houses within a mile of the left flank of the fire.
13: Chief Jones says that no homes or other structures were damaged. No one was hurt. The cause is under investigation. A wildfire burning in grass and brush near Winthrop consumed an estimated 82.5 acres as of last night. That fire north of Highway 20 along the 1213 road has caused a get-ready evacuation notice to be posted in an area west of town and in the location of Hamilton Ranch Road. Fire crews are working to secure fire protection lines around the perimeter of the fire and are still working to put out hot spots. And two fires burning a total of about 4 acres sparked Sunday along Highway 28 in Douglas County. The largest, estimated at over 2 acres, burned west of Rock Island near Malaga. And a fire at the intersections of Highways 2 and 17 in eastern Douglas County was contained at 3,400 acres by late last week. Washington State's gas tax, already among the highest in the country, is going up on Wednesday. The state's per-gallon fuel tax of 55.5 cents will climb 1.1 cents, the first of the annual inflationary adjustments passed by the Democrat-controlled legislature. The per-gallon state tax on diesel will go up to 59.5 cents. State economist Dave Reich told a legislative panel the data shows that we're feeling the economic pinch.
2: Through higher fuel prices. And so that's something that's a major impact for Washingtonians. And it means, you know, in most cases, people are spending more on gas and less on something else. And, of course, in our case, since the largest single source of revenue for the state is fuel taxes, consumers are still spending. They're still buying things. We're still producing stuff, and the economy is still growing.
13: Reich issued the newest financial forecast.
2: Consumers are still spending. They're still buying things. We're still producing stuff, and the economy is still growing. High-income, high-wealth households are driving quite a bit of that spending, but it's still holding up, although, you know, relatively modest growth right now. One thing that is also driving growth is investment in artificial intelligence, computer devices, racks, data centers, very significant investment in that. Employment growth continues to be weak. That's both for the U.S. and for the state of Washington. We're technically down 0.1%, so essentially flat growth, no real growth in employment at all.
13: The latest numbers show revenue collections for transportation needs will be $36 million lower than anticipated for this year and $130 million less for the upcoming two-year budget period. It's what you pay at the pump that contributes to 40% of the state transportation budget. Driving economic growth is investment in AI development such as data centers. The state is noticing flat employment growth, and there's not an expectation that gas prices will have a dramatic effect on family travel plans. Due to prices at the pump, the state economist says that gas consumption has dropped about 2% a year for the past 8 years. With another bump at the pump on the way, Senate Republicans say it's time for the governor to step in.
3: Senator Judy Warnick wants Governor Ferguson to suspend the state Climate Commitment Act carbon pricing scheme before an automatic gas tax hike hits in July.
10: I want the governor to understand the impact that these fuel charges have. He could take leadership and give us a break with fuel prices.
3: Warnick says while national gas prices are dropping, state policies leave Washingtonians paying nearly $1.40 above the national average.
10: My constituents, a lot of them are agricultural users. You have the diesel that you're buying for your tractors and diesel that you're buying for your trucks. We need some relief.
3: New York, under the leadership of a Democrat governor and legislature, opted to pull back from its carbon scheme because of increased costs at the pump.
13: A windfall of capital gains tax payments is providing temporary relief for Washington's budget, but other collections are down, and lawmakers still expect to face financial difficulties in the legislative session that begins in January. A revenue forecast released Friday shows the state hauled in $1.5 billion from the capital gains tax, and that collection was roughly twice what was expected earlier in the year. They offset a $423 million drop from other tax resources since the last economic forecast 4 months ago. Washington's economy is projected to generate $76 billion for the current budget that runs through June of next year. That's up $961 million from the February forecast. And a projected 200,000 will lose their state-sponsored health care in the coming years due to state and federal cuts in spending. Congresswoman Kim Schreier and other Democrat members of Congress discussed the cutbacks.
12: We already have a very fragile health care system. Medicaid is a giant part of it, and it's like a three-legged stool, and when you start cutting Medicaid, it impacts people with private insurance who have longer waits at the ER. It impacts people with the private insurance or employer-based insurance who will have to pay more for their health insurance premiums in order to cover everybody else and keep a hospital open. It will impact research in hospitals.
13: That's our Congresswoman Kim Schreier. Be on the alert for work zone speed cameras along I-90 and other major highways when fines become permanent on Wednesday. The first-time penalty will increase to $125. Fines for second and subsequent violations are $248. Cameras have been deployed more than 900 times during a test period at about 50 construction sites statewide. 15 cameras are in use today in eastern Washington. The cameras are intended to improve highway safety. The cameras take a snapshot of speeding vehicles only when work zones are present at active job sites. But still, the state urges drivers to treat all work zones as active. A new report says millions of American internet connections are being hijacked to commit crimes. It might be happening in your home, and you may have no idea. The report released by the nonprofit Digital Citizens Alliance found an estimated 20 million U.S. internet connections are exploited annually by cyber criminals abroad. The criminals use hijacked residential IP addresses to appear legitimate, enabling them to conduct financial fraud, cyber attacks, download and share child sexual abuse material, and even conduct national security attacks. Federal law enforcement officials have located a missing child in a homeless encampment in Olympia, thousands of miles away from the state where she was initially reported missing. U.S. Marshals received a tip from the National Center for Missing and Exploited Children that indicated a child from Mesa, Arizona, who went missing in May, was sighted in the Olympia area. According to the center, the child may have been part of a sex trafficking operation. A former Columbia Valley Community Health executive has pleaded guilty to stealing more than $24 million from a network that managed Medicaid-funded clinics, admitting that he used the money for risky stock trades and luxury purchases. 55-year-old Patrick Bucknum pleaded guilty last week in federal court in Spokane to one count of wire fraud. Bucknum served as CEO of Columbia Valley Community Health from 2010 to 2016. And a unique healthcare program is being used for an aging population.
0: Local efforts to improve the lives of older adults in Washington State will get a boost this year through AARP's Community Challenge Grant. 11 grantees have been announced, and each will receive up to $15,000 to implement projects that help communities become more age-friendly. Tiana Cooper is with Rainfall Ranch Rescue, which will use the funds to create an outdoor garden space and host classes geared towards adults age 50 plus in rural Pierce and Kitsap counties.
14: I want to make this something that is accessible to everyone. Public transit can get you here. We can have a program that can pick you up with a shuttle. Everything could be within reach for everyone, and there's not any time we'd have to say, actually, it's not going to work for you.
0: Cooper says many older adults in the area, like her parents, have lost access to garden space and places to socialize. She says the garden will be up and running by August and hopes it will be a welcoming, free environment for anyone to come anytime to work or enjoy the space. The Cedro Woolley Fire Department will use its Community Challenge grant to buy secure lock boxes for residents at high risk of falls or medical emergencies. Attached outside doors, the boxes hold a house key for fire department access. Assistant Fire Chief Jerry Gardner says they'll let first responders enter without breaking doors or windows.
15: It also is time-saving. For us to know that we have this on the door, we grab the key, we go. We're not trying to figure out how to get in and spend minutes doing that.
0: Gardner says the grant, along with other funding from the local Rotary Club, will allow them to purchase 18 lockboxes they can loan out to people that need them. With this year's grants, AARP Washington has awarded more than $550,000 to nearly 60 community projects across the state.
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19: It's a brand new week. Rye, the sports guy, joining you from the KOZI Sports Desk. Starting, as we often do with baseball, tough one to swallow yesterday for the Mariners. I'm sure it was a long flight home from Cleveland after the Mariners blew a 3-run lead in the eighth against the Guardians. Smooth sailing for the M's for most of the game. Emerson Hancock got the start, a cool 5 2/3 innings, only 5 hits and 1 run allowed. In the sixth inning, Julio Rodriguez slapped a single to score Victor Robles, and the Mariners held a somewhat safe 4-1 lead. The levees broke in the eighth inning. With top relieving arms sitting out yesterday, the Mariners put their trust in Michael Rucker and Josh Simpson. What ensued was 4 hits, 3 walks, and 5 runs. And yes, a Mariners loss, 6-5 the final. The Mariners had a rough road trip, 2-4 across the two series, and now find themselves below 500 for the first time since May. Another disappointing discovery, Mariners are no longer in first place in the AL West. The recent struggles have dropped them below the Texas Rangers by a half game. A home-cooked meal and a matchup with an inferior team is what the Mariners need right now, and they'll get just that. We welcome in the Los Angeles Angels for a 3-game midweek set. Curiously, the first 2 games are today and tomorrow. Then there's a day off before the Thursday finale. George Kirby gets the start tonight, 6:40, the first pitch. 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In local baseball, the Wenatchee Apple Sox are West Coast League North first half champions following yesterday's 13-6 win over Walla Walla. This title secures the Apple Sox 17th playoff appearance in franchise history and the number one seed in the North Division playoffs, which will begin August 7th. Wenatchee finished the first half 19-8, winning 8 of 9 series. The Apple Sox return home tomorrow for an exhibition game against the Dub C Fish Sticks before hosting Fireworks Night on July 3rd against Edmonton. And lastly, we've entered the win-or-go-home stage of the World Cup. It's the round of 32 and plenty of marquee matchups today. Brazil plays Japan at 10 a.m., Germany plays Paraguay at 1:30, and the Netherlands take on Morocco at 6. All of those games can be watched on Fox Sports. As a reminder, the United States' first elimination game is this Wednesday. That's the 1st of July. We face Bosnia at noon. Let's make it a great week. That is your Monday Sports. I'm Ry the Sports Guy for KOZI.
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21: KOZI weather for North Central Washington, partly to mostly cloudy skies through tomorrow. Look for highs upper 70s to low 80s, overnight lows in the 50s, and gusty winds continuing up around 35 miles an hour. Sunshine coming back on Wednesday, and we're looking pretty good for the 4th of July holiday. That's a look at your weather. Stay with us for all the latest right here on KOZI.
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10: 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Showtime. Jeff Conwell here. How you doing? Monday morning. And yeah, it's National Lasagna Day. I think cold lasagna, like cold pizza, is pretty tasty. Well, if lasagna isn't your deal, it's also National Waffle Iron Day. So whip out the waffle iron, make yourself a waffle. Why not? Well, coming up this morning, tons going on. We're going to, take a look at that news that didn't make the news. You're not going to believe some of this stuff. It's just crazy. We've got second cup of coffee, the Vibe Sellers question of the day. All of your phone calls and much more straight ahead this morning right here on KOZI. It's 8:08 now.
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10: 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Well, clouds this morning, a little bit of sunshine, gusty winds continuing. More of the same through tomorrow. Sunshine back on Wednesday. A high of 84 today, 70 right now at KOZI.

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0: Sean Mendez on Community Radio KOZI 817 now, Monday morning. Jeff Conwell here, and it's time for a few stories in the news that just didn't make the news. When someone asks you to take a picture with them, what's the first thing you do? For a lot of us, we suck in our stomach. But experts say holding your stomach in can create a chain reaction throughout your body. It can cause back, hip, jaw, or rib tension and pain in your ribs and chest. Wow, it's crazy. Physical therapists say the solution isn't doing more crunches. Instead, they recommend learning to relax your abdominal muscles, improving your posture, and reminding yourself to stop holding in your stomach altogether. You might want to look good for that picture, but in the end, sucking in your gut is not worth it. It's what they say. Oh, wow. What's the ugliest car you've ever seen? Obviously, it's up to personal preference, but there are some everyone agrees on. According to the internet, here are the ugliest cars ever made. No, let's start with number six. Yeah. Number six, the Nissan Cube. They say it's just too cubey. Number five, the Chevy Lumina van, because it's so pointy. Number four, the Ford Crown Vic family truckster. They say picture Chevy Chase driving it in vacation while Holiday Road is playing. Yeah, okay. Also, what about this one? The AMC Pacer. Everybody knows that one. Oof. Number two, the Toyota Prius. But Prius owners don't care. They still laugh about all the money they save on gas. So there you go. And the number one ugliest car ever made, the Tesla Cybertruck. Some even put flames on theirs. It was nicknamed the Dumpster Fire. Ooh, shots fired there. Doesn't it seem like everything that's fun is just getting way more expensive? Concerts, vacations, and sporting events can all drain your wallet nowadays. And economists, they have a name for it. Funflation. Yeah, but honestly, there's nothing fun about it. The latest example is this year's World Cup. One couple from Virginia say they spent nearly $10,000 to follow the tournament through Boston. Well, they actually went through Boston, New Jersey, and Miami. But the biggest expense, about $800 per ticket. Parking was at $175, plus airfare, hotels, rental cars, and food. That's more than twice what they paid for a similar World Cup trip in Brazil back in 2014. Wow. And finally, oh boy, Stevie Nicks and Tim McGraw are reportedly set to perform at Taylor Swift and Travis Kelce's Wedding Palooza coming up on Friday. That's apparently what some insiders are calling it. One source says Taylor invited so many people that it's, quote, going to be bigger than the Met Gala. It makes you wonder if Taylor hinted at Stevie's wedding performance by wearing that Stevie Nicks, you know, spelled K-N-I-C-K-S, Stevie Nicks shirt to the NBA Finals at Madison Square Garden. Yeah, that was clever. So how much does this wedding palooza cost? A luxury wedding planner estimates it's over $20 million. Last year's national average for a wedding in America was $36,000, but for New York, the average is $65,100. Taylor and Travis reportedly wanted their wedding in Rhode Island, but decided against it for security reasons. It's been pretty much accepted that the wedding is going down at Madison Square Garden, but a new report alleges that the guests still don't know exactly where it will be. In sort of related news, multiple agency sources say Travis had a no-strings-attached mentality during the first few months of going out with Taylor. Sources say he was still dating other people before they went public, and he wasn't quick to respond to her messages. They also say that Taylor and Travis didn't become exclusive until September of 2023. The bigger question is, does anyone care?
1: Whoa, just saying.
0: And there you have it. Just a few stories in the news this morning that didn't make the news. It's 8:23 now at KOZI.
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0: Hey, had a couple birthdays on Sunday. Helen Mack had a birthday along with Todd Steinhardt and Karen Dublin. Happy birthday, Helen, Todd, and Karen. Today, wishing happy birthday to Cindy Buboltz and Elvia Loyola. 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Happy birthday, Cindy and Elvia. If you're not part of the KOZI Birthday Club, boy, you're missing out. Really. 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

0: It's Aerosmith on Community Radio KOZI. How are you doing on this Monday? We're getting off to a good start, I think. I can feel it. Yeah, we're less than 15 minutes away. Second cup of coffee. 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
4: 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On Saturday, head to Vibe Cellars to enjoy the sounds of Megan Johnson and Friends at 3. Mel Peterson will be performing at Chelan Ridge Winery at 5. Hard Road to Hoe is having their 20th anniversary celebration featuring the Kevin Jones Band at 6. 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
0: It's 8:36 at Community Radio KOZI, time for the community calendar, all brought to you by Chelan's Historic Ruby Theater. 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It is a local tradition since 1914, the Ruby Theater. Well, coming up this Thursday, our local Cancer Support Group will be meeting. Gets underway at 11:30 at the Chelan Hospital, right there in the Bragg Room next to the cafeteria. Grab yourself some lunch. Maybe take a brown bag. You can brown bag it, too. But go check it out. George Rorick and his team from Lake Chelan Cares will be the speakers. Now, the group's open to anyone, whether you're newly diagnosed, going through a cancer journey, or you've been a thriver for years. You can join this casual gathering. If you have any questions, call Ann. She's very helpful at 509-679-8278. Coming up, it's Protect the Innocent. That's on July 11th, where you'll hear from local law enforcement, a trafficking survivor, the Innocent's founder and CEO. The Innocent team will share firsthand insights into the fight against child exploitation and trafficking. 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The event is free. Space will be limited. 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The 25th anniversary Lake Chelan Poker Run. Get ready for the fun. Just a couple weeks out now. Red, white, and blue, July 10th through 11th, celebrating the country's 250th birthday and the boat club's 25th anniversary. You got to like that. It's going to be tons of fun. The kickoff party on Friday, the 10th, at the Lake Chelan Boating Club Clubhouse right there in Mill Bay. The main event on Saturday, that gets underway. The boats will head out around 10, and then they'll start that poker run. And it's not a race. No, it's a poker run. It's a lot of fun. Now, they bring a lot of folks to town, and they have a fundraising goal of around $15,000 for local charities. So thank you in advance. Now, the winners are going to be announced Saturday night at Buddy's. That'll be the big afters party. So stop by and check that out. These community calendar events all brought to you by Chelan's historic Ruby Theater. 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We'll see you at the Ruby.
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13: For all the times that you rain on my parade, and all the clubs you get in using my name. You think you broke my heart, oh girl, for goodness sake.

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1: Let's do it. It's 8:46. We are Radio Lake Chelan, KOZI. Second cup of coffee time on a Monday. Boy, we're almost through with the month of June. What? June 29th. Here we go. Lines open, 509-682-4033. Well, if you got something for sale, maybe something left over from the yard sale. All right. Let's put it out there and try to sell it for you. If you need to rant or rave, you can do that too. Coming up this morning, we're going to visit with a guest of the Lake Chelan Chamber. It's the Lake Chelan Poker on the Lake Chelan Boat Club. Yeah, we'll check in with Cheryl Nelson. Also, the Lake Chelan Wine Alliance. We're going to check in with Wine Girl Wines. We've got the KOZI Birthday Club with the Duchess of the Day. What? Got the Vibe Sellers Question of the Day. All of your phone calls and so much more. Oh, boy. Well, I was out of town over the weekend, and I have determined that I don't belong anywhere but here in North Central Washington. You go to the West Side and you just about lose your mind. And I just, I'm going to do all I can to just stay here. Man, it's crazy over there. Yeah, people shouldn't live that way. Wow. Well, there you go. Here comes the Vibe Sellers question of the day. What bonus would you choose? 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It was pretty rough, pretty bad. Well, but it was a lot of fun. All right, there you go. What's your answer? You're going to have to let us know. 509-682-4033. 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

0: 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Line one, good morning. You're on the show.
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0: Oh, my gosh, it is Jimmy LeBrie, our hydro homie. What's going on, my friend?
1: Just been working, getting ready to head out of town for the first unlimited boat race in Madison. Haven't been there in a few years.
0: Oh, you're headed back to Wisconsin.
1: No, Indiana.
0: Oh, Indiana. That's right. That's right. There you go.
1: Yeah.
0: Oh, my gosh. Wow.
1: Usually they do get confused with Madison, Wisconsin.
0: Yeah.
1: That usually comes up first on the list, but
0: okay.
1: Kind of a neat little town. Should be a good time. And today, taking a bunch of the senior citizens from Brewster out on a boat ride.
0: Look at you. That's generous of you to do that.
1: It's become kind of a second annual tradition now. So
0: very cool. Very cool.
1: Yeah.
0: Well, are you pretty? So you're pretty well caught up on all the hydro painting.
1: Yeah, to a point.
0: Okay.
1: I mean, we'll see after next weekend the carnage of what might be fixed. But
0: the carnage.
1: It's always something.
0: Yeah, for sure. There for sure.
1: Yeah.
0: Well, that's great. Well, safe travels to you. Who all's going? Do we have a lot of Northwest folks heading back there?
1: Oh, yeah. There's a whole caravan of boats headed out. There'll be quite a few people headed back. Oh. I mean, we got such a boat race community here.
0: Oh yeah, absolutely.
1: We just had a race in Richland last weekend. And we got Pateras coming up in the middle of August.
0: That is going to be good. And then not too far out, the big event in Manson. So
1: yeah, hopefully the wood clears out.
0: I know. I think we're working on it one piece at a time. So
1: it's pretty rough. Yeah, kind of the way it goes.
0: Well, appreciate you reaching out and checking in this morning, Jimmy LeBrie. Let me ask you that Vibe Sellers question of the day. What bonus would you choose? 10% happier, 20% luckier, 50% higher pay, or 60% more athletic?
1: I'm going to have to, as I get older, being a little more athletic would be nice, but... always take whatever happiness.
0: Yeah. I like that. All right. Happiness. Happiness is good.
1: Happiness is good. I mean, without happiness, you're pretty much miserable.
0: You are pretty much miserable indeed.
1: So, all right on, buddy. Good. Just thought I'd check in.
0: Thank you so much, Jimmy LeBrie.
1: I'm going to get by one of these days. When you got a food challenge coming?
0: I think we're tabling it until September.
1: Wow.
0: Yeah. I know.
1: Wow.
0: Well, we've got to.
1: You win a couple deals and we table it.
0: I know. I don't want to just keep, beating up on them. It's just not fair. So we'll take a little break, reconvene the big food challenge coming up in September, I think. So, yeah.
1: Sounds like a plan.
0: We'll keep you posted so you can come and judge.
1: Yeah, I'm going to come in one of these Wednesdays and just hang out. So I'll be on a plane this Wednesday, but maybe the following Wednesday I will sneak on in and give everybody a bad time.
0: Let's do it. All right.
1: All right, buddy.
0: Safe travels, my friend.
1: Thanks, man.
0: All
1: have
0: right.
1: a great day.
0: You too. We'll see you. There he goes, Jimmy LeBrie. All right. All right. Hi there. You're on Second Cup of Coffee. Good morning. Did we lose him? Oh. Must have lost him. All right. Lines open for you. 509-682-4033. It's that cup of coffee on Cozy.

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1: It's 9 o'clock at Community Radio. KOZI. We're going to see if we can answer this call real quick. Good morning. You're on Second Cup of Coffee. Were you calling for the Second Cup of Coffee program?
2: I was.
1: Well, is this Bill Jarre? No way.
2: Yeah, I know it's your Monday, so I thought I'd tap off your Monday just perfectly in the morning.
1: Well, you know who's sitting right here in studio with
2: Cheryl.
1: Me right now? Yeah, Cheryl. Are you trying to steal her thunder?
2: No, not at all. Hi, Cheryl.
1: She's waving. You're on. I got
3: your. Hi. Okay. Hi. Hi, Bill.
2: Hi. No, Cheryl asked me to check in before I say anything about the poker run, so I'll leave that to her. But I have two other quick things.
1: Okay.
2: One, the arts festival was great.
1: Yeah.
2: I was doing some minor volunteering. Actually, the boat club lent the arts festival a couple of big canopies for the bands and for the kids' arts stuff.
1: Mm-hmm.
2: So I successfully managed to get them back in their containers. So.
3: Fantastic.
2: So those are headed up to the club so we can have them ready for the poker run in 2 weeks.
1: Nice. Well, this is exciting.
2: And,
1: go ahead.
2: And to keep ourselves fire-free, please go to the gun range, which is open Tuesday, Thursday, Saturday, and Sunday to the public. You don't have to be a member. It's $15. Do your waiver forms online. You can pay online. You can look up the club at ChelanGunClub.com. And I will personally be there tomorrow.
1: Excellent.
2: And 4th of July.
1: Excellent. And you're an extremely helpful range master.
3: Oh, for sure.
2: Well, thank you. I know you and Debbie have been up there before.
1: Yeah.
2: And my job is to keep the guns pointed downrange and keep everybody safe.

0: really great target holder frames set up now, and we've got H frames, so you can put targets out whatever distance you want. And so you know, you can shoot a cover, you can shoot out in the air. I can't do anything about how well you shoot, however.
1: That's right. Can't do a lot about
0: that. I have some powers, but not that many.
1: That's right. All right, so get up there and visit Bill up there at the gun club. And, again, fill out your waiver online before you go, right?
0: Yes, please do.
1: All right, my friend.
0: All right. And
1: thank you.
0: Cheryl, I'll let you fill them all in about the poker run. And I've been gone for 2 months, so I'm trying to figure out how things work again. It took me a minute and a half to figure out how to start my car again.
1: Oh, buddy. Well, glad to have you home, Bill.
0: All right.
1: All right.
2: Thanks,
0: have
2: Bill.
0: Fun, Cheryl.
1: Bye now.
0: Thank you.
1: Oh boy, there you go. Bill Jarre. What a fun guy.
2: He is. He's great. He's really done a lot for the boat club and the poker run in general every year. And even from afar this year, he's just been really, really great.
1: Yeah, he's definitely a character.
2: I really like working with Bill.
1: I know. We enjoy Bill. He's great. He's great fun. Well, speaking of working with Bill, you've been working with him because the big 25-year anniversary of our great Lake Chelan Boating Club. You guys are celebrating. We've got the big 250th anniversary of our country.
2: Yeah.
1: I mean, what more could you ask for?
2: Yeah, well, less wood.
1: Less wood, there's that. Less wood would be good.
2: Less wood would be good.
1: Yeah.
2: Yeah, so talking about the poker run,
1: put
2: on every year by the Lake Chelan Boating Club in Manson, Mill Bay specifically.
1: Yep.
2: And it is a charity fundraiser for us. So we're a nonprofit, but we also support other nonprofits in our valley. And so we put this event on every year so that we can continue to support some of our local charities.
1: Yes.
2: So modified this year, but still happening.
1: Yes.
2: I've gotten a couple of phone calls. It was canceled. It is not canceled.
1: No, we are going
2: forward.
1: Come on, people.
2: And, you know, I just got back from Stehekin last week. It was beautiful up there.
1: Oh, yeah.
2: And there's a lot less wood up there. So I think hopefully we've seen the majority of it come down. We've got a lot of big wood now coming in, but most of that smaller stuff, you know, is really farther down lake.
1: Sure.
2: So I was really happy to see that.
1: Yeah, that's good. So probably going to clear up just in time.
2: Just in time. We got 2 weeks left.
1: Yes.
2: Two weeks.
1: It's exciting. Now, we're also doing things a little bit different. We got the big Friday night event. Tell us about that.
2: Yeah. So, you know, in the past, traditionally, we've hosted a party downtown Manson, closed the road, had a show and shine, as it were, for boats. But we've noticed that people don't pull their boats out of the lake as much anymore. And so we decided to move it to the boat club, the clubhouse there in Mill Bay. So Friday night, we are having a prime rib dinner.
1: Oh, yeah.
2: And we've got wine and beer from local winery and brewery for sale. And Sam's going to be doing the cooking on a great prime rib dinner.
1: I know.
2: And that is open to the public. You can go onto our website and buy tickets for that if you just wanted to come to the dinner. We've got a DJ. We've got a costume contest. Skydive Chelan is going to be doing an air show
1: for us. So cool.
2: So we're really excited about Friday night's, you know, kickoff party, as it were. And we will have a couple of nonprofits there that we are supporting. And so people get to talk with them, interact with them, and find out a little bit more about the people that we're supporting in the valley. And we're going to have the Coast Guard. The Auxiliary Coast Guard's going to be there. They'll be doing... they'll be here all weekend, but they'll be doing boat inspections so you can get a sticker for your boat.
1: Nice.
2: And some, you know, boater education and, and safety and stuff like that.
1: That's
2: awesome. Really good to have them there Friday night. So that's really exciting for us to be doing something just at our clubhouse.
1: Yeah.
2: Bringing it a little closer to home. And then Saturday morning, we've got breakfast for all of our boaters. And our safety meeting, and then we'll kick off the poker run at 10 o'clock. And the first run is always the same. We're going to the Peterson property, Greens Landing.
1: Yes, the compound.
2: So we're going to Greens Landing first.
1: That's good.
2: And then we're going to head up to 25 Mile Creek. And then we're going to

0: bring it back. We're going to come on back. We're going to hit the Yacht Club and Watson's and Chelan Bay Marina.
1: It's going to be great.
0: Yeah.
1: I love that.
0: Yeah.
1: And that's the thing is this isn't a high speed race thing.
0: It's not.
1: It's a poker run for Pete's sake.
0: Yeah. I mean, we'll still have some big boats that want to go fast and they can absolutely do that if they want to.
1: Sure.
0: But you know, for the rest of us, you know, my little pontoon, I'm going to take it easy.
1: Yeah.
0: I'm going to take it easy. I'm going to, get out there and we're going to have a couple of safety boats out there, making sure people are, you know, abiding by the laws and going slow in those zones that are required to go slow.
1: Right.
0: And also keep out a watch out for those wood logs and stuff like that.
1: There's a few. You're probably best to have somebody up on the bow of your boat, just being another pair of eyes.
0: Yeah.
1: You know, go slow.
0: Yeah.
1: It's a poker run.
0: Take
1: it's
0: your time.
1: Not a poker race.
0: Enjoy your time on the lake.
1: Indeed.
0: So, then we're going to have lunch, at Sunset Marina, which is going to be great.
1: Mm-hmm.
0: And then we'll, head back to the boat club. Cards are due back by 2:00.
1: Yes.
0: And then we will be announcing the winner at 6:00 at my buddy's place for the after party.
1: Which is going to be hilarious fun.
0: Yeah.
1: It's always fun at Buddy's.
0: Always good to be at Buddy's.
1: Yeah.
0: Buddy's has been a part of the Poker Run for all 25 years that we've been doing it. So we're excited that they're hosting our after party.
1: Mm-hmm.
0: And I'm sure they'll have dinner and drink specials.
1: Absolutely. Well, it's something we look forward to every year. Now, if people still want to get out and be part of the Poker Run, is there time?
0: Yes, absolutely.
1: Okay.
0: Yep.
1: Okay.
0: There's still time to register, and you can do that on, there's a link on our website, and that's lcboatingclub.com.
1: Mm-hmm.
0: And we are running out of space. There's about 7 or 8 spaces left.
1: Mm, okay.
0: So if you did want to participate, I would definitely get online and do that.
1: And we should mention, you guys are going to have a lot of fun. Everybody who participates is going to have a lot of fun. But on another level, you're also raising funds for local charities and scholarships.
0: We are, yes. We give away 2 scholarships every year. One to, excuse me, a Manson High School student and one to a Chelan High School student.
1: Yeah, so this is a good cause.
0: It is. We do that every year. And then we also donate to the Manson Fireworks, and Thrive, and Chelan Valley Hope, and the Food Bank, and some other local organizations. So some of those will be represented on Friday night
1: as well. Lots of good stuff.
0: Yeah.
1: Lots of good stuff. Well, that's great. Okay. Well, we've been talking about it. We're going to continue to talk about it because, like you say, we got a couple weeks to go. We want to remind everybody to get out and get in on the fun. Again, a big anniversary celebration, 25 years for the boat club and 250 for the country. Let's go, people.
0: Yeah. We're celebrating red, white, and blue this year. And so that's the theme this year. And, we're really excited. It's going to be fun. And I have a couple of, thank yous.
1: You bet.
0: Obviously to our team, our executive team for the board at the Lake Chelan Boating Club, myself, Commodore, our Vice Commodore, Cheryl Ahrens, Secretary Shannon Motley, and our Treasurer, Fran Horn.
1: Mm-hmm.
0: They've all been just working really, really hard to put this together. And it takes a lot of other volunteers to do this.
1: Oh, yeah.
0: And then, of course, our sponsors, our flagship Admiral sponsor this year is Dinsmore Auto Group out of Puyallup.
1: Thank you.
0: We've got Reed's Marine, Fletcher Nance Insurance, Cascade Diesel, Chelan Mini Storage, all really big sponsors this year. So we're so grateful for them.
1: Mm-hmm.
0: We've got lots more, that have also contributed. So we're really grateful for all of our local sponsors.
1: And if you've got Sam Beasley out on the grill for this big Friday night dinner, you're going to love it.
0: Yeah. He and his team are so great.
1: Mm-hmm.
0: And they're getting the meat from Seth at, Chelan Fresh Market. And so we're grateful for their support as well.
1: Yeah.
0: So it's going to be fun.
1: Whenever I see Sam in the grocery store, I just want to creep him and follow along just to see what he's going to make.
0: Right.
1: You know what I mean? Because he's so good.
0: Yeah, he is.
1: He is so good.
0: His whole team.
1: Yes. Oh, that's great. Well, that's fantastic. Well, like I said, we'll keep chatting about it on the radio. But before you go, Cheryl Nelson, I got to get you to answer that Vibe Sellers question of the day.
0: Yeah.
1: What bonus would you choose? 10% happier, 20% luckier, 50% higher pay, or 60% more athletic?
0: You know, I'm pretty happy.
1: Yeah.
0: And I feel very fortunate.
1: Yeah.
0: And I've been working out a lot.
1: Yeah.
0: So I'm feeling pretty good.
1: Good for you. You look great.
0: Thanks.
1: Yeah.
0: Hiked Elephant Head this weekend.
1: Oh, wow.
0: That was great.
1: Good on you.
0: Yeah. Nice. So I think I take the money.
1: Go for the money.
0: Go for the money.
1: Yeah.
0: Yeah.
1: Well, I was thinking the money too, but on Friday I was broadcasting up at Lakeside Surf.
0: Yeah.
1: And I got on the surf for the first time.
0: I saw that.
1: So I'm thinking 60%
0: athletic. I don't know. That just looks dangerous to me.
1: My wife was not happy about it. She's, do not break anything.
0: You looked good though.
1: Well, you know what they told you to tell you to do is they just go, when you fall, just fall.
0: Just fall.
1: So when you finally realize, you just surrender. And
0: yeah.
1: You go, all right,
0: it was good.
1: It was rough, but
0: good.
1: What? It makes me want to go back.
0: You know, I like watching those kids.
1: They're so good.
0: Oh my gosh. So good.
1: And some people were nice in the comments. They said, no, this is what everybody goes through the first time they try it. So that kind of was even more encouraging.
0: Yes.
1: So, I'll go back until I hurt myself, and everybody seems to kind of get banged up a little bit.
0: Yeah.
1: Have you not done it?
0: Oh, no.
1: Oh.
0: I would absolutely break something.
1: It's so crazy.
0: I would break something.
1: You don't realize how much water's coming at you.
0: Yeah.
1: It's
0: It's a lot of pressure.
1: Yeah, but it's fun.
0: It's pretty incredible that we have that here in this valley. It's amazing.
1: I know. We're so blessed.
0: Yeah.
1: Yeah. But if it wasn't for that, I would probably go for the money too.
0: The money. Yeah.
1: It's a good choice. Thank you so much for all you're doing with our Lake Chelan Boat Club and the poker run. And just thanks. Shout out to the Lake Chelan Chamber for bringing you in this morning. We appreciate it.
0: Yeah. Yes. All right. Both chambers, Manson and Chelan, have all also been great supporters of us. So
1: Excellent. We
0: appreciate them too.
1: Well, thank you. All right. We'll be in touch and we'll see you soon.
0: Thanks.
1: All
0: right.
1: Cheryl Nelson again with the Lake Chelan poker run. It's coming. It's coming. Get out there and play, or at least get to the dinner. All right, it's 9:14 now at Community Radio KOZI, second cup of coffee time. Lines open for you, 509-682-4033.

0: It's Eric Carmen on Community Radio KOZI. 919 now. Jeff here on your Monday morning. Coming up at around 10, the Duchess of the Day, Tiffany Day, will be joining us for the Birthday Club. We're going to award the July birthday winner. Yeah, it's going to be a lot of fun. So if your birthday's in July, get ready. You could be the next winner. It's Second Cup of Coffee. Hello, line one. You're on the show.
1: Good morning.
0: Hello there.
1: Hi. I just completed a wonderful weekend at the Arts and Crafts Festival.
0: Oh, it was good.
1: I was fortunate enough to be one of the vendors. And I want to thank Nancy and Dan Crandall for all the work they've done with this event over the years and all the other volunteers there.
0: Oh,
1: I've done it three or four times, and this one was the best as far as I was concerned. And I also want to thank Ruby Garcia, who was with the Chamber, and I was a vendor in the park for that event, and that was wonderful. And also, I don't know who does Earth Day, but I've done three of those. Each one has been a great experience for me.
0: Well, that,
1: 3 days is
0: that's great.
1: 3 days is tiring, but I did very well.
0: Well, nice, nice of you to call in. And Gary Meyer, by the way, is pretty instrumental with Earth Day and a whole cast of characters that he knows about. So, yeah, very generous of you to give a shout out, though.
1: Well, I appreciate it. And I know that the Senior Center and the Eagles are going to join up and do a similar event in August.
0: Oh.
1: So I'm looking forward to that. It's a good place to sit. Although I do have one complaint.
0: Okay.
1: I wish we could do something about the wind.
0: Boy, the wind has been rough this year.
1: Yeah, and it blew some breakables around down there yesterday. But other than that, it was great, and the people are great. You know, you can get a cold glass of water or a hot cup of coffee while you're there. So
0: that's great.
1: It's a good time.
0: Absolutely. Well, good of you to call in and give a word of thanks. Very nice.
1: Well, they've done a good job for a long time. So
0: well, thank you so much.
1: I take the happiness.
0: Oh, you would. I was just getting ready to ask you the happiness. 10% happier. Okay, you can't miss.
1: Yeah.
0: You can't miss with happiness. Come on now. Yeah,
1: that's true.
0: All right.
1: True. I don't have all the money I'd want, but I have more than I need, so I'm okay.
0: There you go. That's the spirit.
1: As long as I can pay the bills, I'm okay.
0: That's right. I like it. All right, my friend. Thank you so much for the call.
1: Thank you.
0: All right. Be well now. Oh, that's great. What a great attitude there, huh? I like it. All right. Let's get to, let's see if we can do that. See, I'm still trying to figure out this phone. Are we online too? Okay. Hold on here. Stand by. Now I think we got it. All right, line two, good morning. Oh, hold on here, stand by. Try that. Oh, there we go.
2: You guys got some serious stuff going on there. I tried to get a hold of you a couple of days ago, too, and some serious issues.
0: Yeah, I know. We got our crack IT team trying to fix this doggone brand new phone system. It's nuts.
2: Well, there you go. That's the problem. You got to go back to landlines, man.
0: Exactly. Exactly. What's going on today?
2: Well, shoot. Got a couple of things I'd like to liquidate.
0: Okay.
2: Kind of simplify things around here, clean things up a little bit.
0: Sure.
2: For starters, I've got a Old Town kayak. I bought it brand new last year.
0: Old Town kayak.
2: I've got a little fiberglass fishing boat, so I don't really need it.
0: Okay.
2: But it's a pedal power one. You sit in it and you pedal it around.
0: Yeah.
2: And I bought a couple of devices. It's 13.2 feet long, so it's pretty good sized.
0: Uh-huh.
2: But and it has all kinds of storage capacity, and you can mount a fish finder on it.
0: Hmm.
2: They make excellent fishing vessels. I've had one a couple of years ago. Only it had a motorized engine on it, a 45-pound thrust Minn Kota.
0: Oh, cool.
2: But these are quality kayaks. That's why they're, you know, a little bit on the spendier side. But I've got a smoking good deal for somebody if they're truly interested in it. It has a little dolly that goes underneath that you can pull it down to the water with.
0: Oh, that's
2: and nice. It has a it's going to have a tote in the back with racks for fishing poles.
0: Oh, nice.
2: And I bought it brand new last year. I'll show people what I paid for it and then show them the smoking good deal they'll get for it if they're interested.
0: So
2: that was number one.
0: Okay, that's number one item. Number two item?
2: Yeah. The number two item is I have a CF Moto. I don't know if some people know what these are. Some people don't. But this one's really super nice. It's an 800 cubic inch. And it has a 4-foot plow, 4 foot or bigger, plow on the front, and then it's got a hitch on the back. And it's they're stout. They're very well constructed. Mm-hmm. It's got a whole whopping 145 miles on it.
3: Wow.
2: On the engine.
3: Hardly broken.
2: So it hasn't really even. Yeah. But yet I already took it back over to Moses Lake, and I had them do everything that needed to be done with the fluids and the adjusting of the valves and the clutch and all that stuff. So it's ready to go. If you live up on top of the hill somewhere, like up on Chelan, Butte Road, or up on Union Valley area, this would be the ultimate device to have, because it really does push snow. But guess what? I didn't push any snow this year.
3: Yeah, I'm not complaining about that either.
2: Yeah, well, I've had it a couple of years, and so I know it's very reliable. It fires right up, and it's in really mint good condition. Just give me a call, talk it up. Oh, and I licensed it, so you can actually take it off the top of the mountain or wherever you're at and drive it down to town and get your provisions. Wow. And that's another thing too. It's got a rack that slips into the receiver.
3: Uh-huh.
2: Like you see a lot of people who have pickup trucks,
3: sure,
2: with receivers. They have that rack where you can put a generator on there, a tent, you know.
3: Oh yeah, nice.
2: Whatever else you want to do, whatever makes you happy.
3: I like
2: it. And skirt off into the wilderness with it, you know. So
3: wow. Yeah, I just pulled it up while you were talking. The CF Moto 800. And
2: it's 800 CXC model.
3: Wow.
2: It's kind of a beautiful burnt orange in color. And,
3: yeah.
2: I just got to need to liquidate a few things.
3: I know it. I feel you. You got to just, at a certain point, you go, I've got too much stuff.
2: Yeah.
3: I mean,
2: yeah, especially when your friends start telling you you're the one that's got all the toys.
3: That's right. What's the best number to reach you at for these cool items?
2: Okay, how about 509-699-3483, and you'll be talking to Tony.
3: All right, Tony. All right, so we got the Old Town Kayak, pedal power, which is awesome. It's great for fishing, keeps your hands free. You've got the dolly and the tote there, 13.2 feet, and if you give him a call, you'll share. You're willing to share what you paid for it, and then you can figure it out, right?
2: Yes, sir.
3: All right, and then we've got the CF Moto, 800 cubic inch. It's got that 4 foot plow on it, the hitch on the back, just 145 miles on it. Basically, not even broken in. It's in great shape. All right.
2: And it's street legal, too. Don't forget that.
3: Yes, there's that. So, all right. 509-699-3483. How much did you want for the CF Moto? Or do you want to kind of just chat about it with whoever calls?
2: Well, I'm asking 10. I'm not afraid to ask that, because they were going for like 14 almost 14 when I got it.
3: Oh yeah.
2: And that was not even accessorized or anything, but it cost me $500 to get it street legal.
3: Oh wow.
2: So I took it down to Nelson's and Wenatchee and had them do it a professional job on
3: it.
2: Stuff.
3: Excellent.
2: So yeah, I've got a chunk of change in it, and it's I don't use it much,
3: and the only
2: time I really use it is to push snow. So
3: yeah, well, and you know, it's always nice when you have something that you're really not using, you sell it off, or you somehow get it to somebody else, and you see them enjoying it. It's a good feeling, I think. Yeah,
2: you know, my neighbors might be a little bit frustrated because I just kind of go hog wild when it comes to the snow pushing, and I just do everybody's place around me and stuff. But, I get a lot of enjoyment out of it. It's fun, and it's a four-wheel drive.
3: Yeah.
2: It's a differential lock, so all four wheels lock in together. And, it's got, the seats on it are really cool, too, because you can sit on the driver's seat, but then it has like a Barca lounger in the back.
3: Very cool.
2: So the rear person could jump on there and hang on and have all kinds of fun. So
3: I love it. Well, we'll find a home for both of these items. Before you go, how about the KOZI Vibe Sellers question of the day? What bonus would you choose? 10% happier, 20% luckier, 50% higher pay, or 60% more athletic?
2: Mm-hmm. That's a tough one, because I don't believe in luck.
3: Okay.
2: I think whatever happens for whatever reasons.
3: Yes.
2: And 10% happier, that's a tough one. This is the world we live in, there's so much going on. Probably if I were healthier or more athletic, But, you know, I'm 65 years old. I actually slipped the other day on some rocks and messed up my left leg.
3: Oh, so, no.
2: You know, when you get a certain age, I used to love to run.
3: Yeah.
2: You know, and I was a high jumper in school. Nobody else could out high jump me and
3: nice.
2: Triple jumps and all that stuff. Right?
3: Yeah.
2: Did all the long distance runs and stuff. But I don't know. That's something that, you know, I'd be grabbing straws on that one. So I don't know. It's a really tough question, man.
3: Well, I think you're going to have to go with the higher pay to pay for the doctor bills.
2: I think so. There you go. I like that. You know, I'm not working anymore. higher pay would come in real handy right now. I'm
3: That's
2: telling you.
3: Right. There we go. We covered all the bases there. We went back to the higher pay for the doctor bills when you're slipping and falling. There we go.
2: Yeah.
3: All right.
2: Well, he answered the question for me, man.
3: No, we kind of worked through it together, I think. I'm right there with
2: okay.
3: you.
2: Yeah.
3: All right.
2: Logic would dictate, right?
3: There we go. Hey, thanks for the call today. We sure appreciate it. We'll see.
4: Hey, I appreciate you guys. You guys have been around for a long time. And I knew Steve Byquist and Ray Dobbs and
3: great
4: all those
3: guys.
4: Characters. You
3: Absolutely.
4: Know? Oh, yeah. They were all good folks. You know?
3: Betcha.
4: And so have a good day and keep the sunny side up.
3: Oh, there you go. Thank you so much. Make it a great day. All right. Lines open for you now. 509-682-4033. Second Cup on Cozy.

0: for having too much fun. Lumineers! Oh, hey! On KOZI. 932, line 3. Thanks for holding. I didn't see you there. Thanks for being on the program.
1: I'm on the program?
0: You are.
1: Well, I've waited a long time for this, Jeff. I hope it's worth it.
0: Okay. We'll make it worth it. How about that?
1: Okay, good. Hey, this is Mary Signorelli, and I'm just calling to give a shout-out to folks who showed up for our estate sale at Key Lane over the weekend, both Friday and Saturday. We have a couple of big items left that I would like to just throw out there and see if anyone might be interested.
0: Sure.
1: We have two beautiful leather couches that were left. We sold a number. We had a lot of living room furniture, but two brown leather sofas. One is a two pillow, you know, it's smaller. It's more of a love seat. And the other one is a three pillow. And I don't have the measurements. I apologize for that, but they're both brown leather and they're very comfortable chairs. And we have also a matching, overstuffed chair that is in the same brown leather. Mm. Anyway, we have those three pieces left, and we have what I would consider a commercial grade treadmill, if anybody's looking for a really high quality, nice treadmill. So we have all of those pieces left. If anybody's interested, I would be happy to meet them at the house and show them the products, and we can talk about, we can dicker.
0: Yeah, there you go. You want to?
1: You know, this is going. You know, this is going to the scholarship program that we sponsor, the realtors in the area sponsor. So it's a good cause, and I'd be happy to meet folks out there and have them look at these pieces if they're interested.
0: But you've got them priced really reasonable because you.
1: Oh, they're very reasonably priced. Yes,
0: you want them to go. You got to get them out of there.
1: That's right, but I got to get somebody in there who's interested in it, and then we can talk about that. They are priced. There's prices on them, and then we can go from there. Okay.
0: Okay. Best.
1: That's all I'm saying. And and there's also a bedroom set I think that's left, but I'm just primarily interested in these other products because they're very good quality, and I just hate to see them go by the wayside, you know.
0: Gotcha. All right. Best number to reach out to you, Mary?
1: 509-670-4972.
0: Okay. Again, we've got two leather couches. One's kind of a love seat size with two pillows. One's a sofa size with three, plus a matching overstuffed chair. And then we've got a commercial-grade treadmill as well.
1: Yeah, really nice treadmill.
0: Okay.
1: Anyway, thank you to anyone, all the folks who showed up and bought stuff, and all the folks who showed up to help us, and to the folks who donated their furniture from the house sale.
0: That's very thoughtful.
1: Yeah, hey, absolutely.
0: Mary, what bonus would you choose? 10% happier, 20% luckier, 50% higher pay, or 60% more athletic?
1: Oh, gosh. Well, I would take the, I don't know if I could be happier, Jeff. So I'm good. I'm good in that department, but I could be luckier. I like to go to the casino. I could be luckier. So, you know,
0: I'd
1: take luckier.
0: I like
1: and,
0: it.
1: And that would work for me.
0: Yeah, that would be great fun. I like it.
1: Yeah.
0: All right. Mary, we're going to do our best to get these other items out of your way. And again, it goes to help the scholarship program that you and Mary Sterling and the whole realtor organization support. So thank you.
1: Absolutely. Yeah. The Lakeland Realtor Council. And we have a great group of folks and yes, it went well. It's always a lot of work, but you know, in the end, it's worth it. So we don't mind doing that. It's worth it.
0: Awesome. Well, thank you to all of you for all you're doing for our community at the same time. It's meaningful.
1: Thank you. And thanks for taking my call,
0: Absolutely.
1: Jeff.
0: Absolutely. We'll chat soon. There you go. Mary Signorelli. Yeah, that was a big estate sale they put on. So wow. 9:37 now at KOZI. Lines open for you, 509-682-4033. Coming up in just mere moments, guest of the Lake Chelan Wine Alliance. We're going to check in with Wine Girl Wines. Oh boy, lots going on there. We'll find out all about it coming up on Cozy.
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0: 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Boy, here's a couple faces I haven't seen for a day or so.
5: It has been a very long time.
0: I know.
5: Look at these cute microphone covers.
0: We've had those. This is how long it's been. I mean, I know I retired and pretended I retired and then came back.
5: Right.
0: Right.
5: We appreciate it.
0: I know. But we got those in January.
5: Oh, okay. I haven't been here for a while.
0: I know.
5: Even
0: I kept
5: with the other stores.
0: I was harassing Adam going, when are we going to see Kelly?
5: I know. I'm sorry. You get to see Bree and Tina though, and Brooks, I think.
0: A cast of characters, including Jasmine. She's with us. How are you, Jasmine?
6: Good. How are you, Jeff?
0: Well, I'm good. Now, you guys have a lot of stuff going on at Wine Girl Wine, and we can actually enjoy those incredible wines now over at Lake Life.
6: Yes.
0: Let's dive into that.
5: Super excited.
6: So Kelly and Adam took full ownership in September, and we've been slowly making the transition. We still have our Leavenworth location, just kind of added a boutique in there, but we just opened our Lake Life location. So it's in downstairs in the very back, kind of where the clearance section used to be.
0: Mm-hmm.
5: Yeah. Street level, main floor, not in the basement.
6: No,
5: because there is one.
0: Yeah. It's crazy. Now, and I've been talking to Tina, and she's told me about this exclusive opportunity to come in and sip while you shop even.
5: I mean,
0: that's pretty cool.
5: I know. A lot of people have been excited about that.
6: You can go through the entire store with your glass of wine now.
5: Or Frosé.
0: You can do that too.
5: That's Jasmine's mix that she made, and it's amazing. You have to come try it.
6: Good.
5: It's a slushy, a wine slushy.
0: Yeah, a wine slushy.
5: With
0: very
5: fun. Made from rosé. Yeah,
0: I love it. All right, so you can come over and enjoy that while you shop, or you can just come in and buy some wine.
6: Yeah,
0: I mean, this would be a good time to do it.
5: Absolutely.
6: Yes. So we have new wines. We actually are also, just for, you know, in case the wine drinkers aren't there or don't like wine, we do have beer and cider. So. We brought in Old School House beer, Steelhead cider,
0: and
6: we even have a non-alcoholic Sun June kombucha.
0: Oh, yeah.
6: So
0: also local.
5: Yes.
6: Yeah, everything's local.
0: Yeah.
6: So keeping it local and helping our neighbors.
0: Wow.
5: Yeah.
0: Well, you know, here we go. We're rocking right toward the 4th of July. Any big sale events going on that people should know about?
6: So we're going to do 25% off all our wine, all our glass pours. We are doing 25 for 250 years.
0: Mm-hmm.
6: So, you know, got to celebrate accordingly.
0: That's a pretty big discount right there. See, 25% really makes it worth it.
5: I think so. I mean, it should.
0: That's pretty strong.
6: Yes.
0: So, and
5: it's kind of the same thing, you know, I don't know, in retail, but sometimes you have the little mind games that go on.
0: Mm-hmm.
5: So if it's buy one at full price, get 50% off, it's the same thing as 25%.
0: Good point.
6: It is.
0: Good point.
5: So, I mean, I don't know which one sounds better, but
0: you can pretend that
5: it's buy one, get one 50%
0: off.
5: If that sounds better to you in your mind, but it's all 25%.
0: It's still a great value.
5: Exactly.
0: I mean, it really is.
5: Yeah.
0: All right. Now, you've got a happy hour even going on, don't you?
6: Yes. Every day, 3 to 5. Mm. So off of our glass pours, you can come in, and our beer, cider, and tasting.
0: Mm-hmm.
6: So it's a great time, and, you know, right around
5: happy hour pricing anyways. I can't remember.
6: It's about, I'd say $3 or $4 off of our glass bars.
0: There you go.
5: Well, so it would be what? Is it about $8 or $7?
6: Yeah. Mm-hmm. $8 a glass.
5: Yeah. Something like that. So. That's a good deal.
0: Yeah.
6: Yeah. Yeah.
0: And people can find Wine Girl Wines in Leavenworth still and Ellensburg.
5: And Ellensburg. Yes. Right? Yes, we just opened that and that's really fun. We actually at Lake Life too, we're working on the sidewalk permit for being able to sip outside.
0: How fun is that?
5: And we have the chairs and tables out right now that look so cute. And I think it just kind of jazzes up that space because, you know, it's kind of
6: brings attention down there.
5: Yeah.
0: Yeah.
5: And
0: we're
5: hoping that it draws more traffic to the other businesses that are down that street too. So,
0: well, it would be the perfect place to have a nice glass of wine and just people watch.
5: Yes. And we're getting a new mural on Lake Life's building. So,
0: really?
5: Yeah. Oh. Right on the, so our Wine Girl logo is on that door, that side door. So if you don't want to go through the Crazyville of the front entrance, which can kind of get busy sometimes,
0: can be,
5: you can come in on the side and just go straight to the wine bar. It's fantastic.
6: Yeah.
5: And I would suggest that anyways, because you can go there, grab your frozen or your wine glass and then go to, you know, shop around. We also have, we have not done this with Wine Girl, but we have a sparkling.
0: Ooh.
6: Yes. Yeah. It's so good.
0: Yeah.
6: It's a Blanc de Noir.
0: Ooh. Yes. I could hardly say that.
6: And we actually even, we're starting to give names and stories to each girl because everybody deserves some sort of character. So.
5: Yeah, exactly.
6: Yeah.
0: Well, and they all have something going on.
6: Yeah.
5: That's true.
0: You know, so
5: and
0: I think
5: celebrating
0: that's...
5: women.
0: Yeah.
5: And, also, we have a couple of new labels coming out.
0: Oh,
6: yes.
0: Fun.
6: Yes. To represent Ellensburg. So they're really, really beautiful
0: Ellensburg
6: girls.
0: Ellensburg is getting in the fun.
5: Yes.
6: Obviously.
0: I love it. I love it. That's great. All right. Now, the patio seating isn't available yet, but
5: not
0: it's coming.
5: Not yet. I mean, there are tables and chairs out there, but you just can't drink outside.
6: Yeah.
5: But you can sit there and enjoy whatever.
6: Okay.
5: But yeah, soon we'll be. You can enjoy your sunjun.
6: Mm-hmm. Yeah.
5: Is that how you say it?
0: Sure.
5: Okay.
0: Or maybe one of the non-alcoholic beverages.
5: There you go.
0: All right. I love it. All right. So for now, though, join the wine club, maybe.
6: Yeah.
0: How about that?
6: So we actually added a one bottle club that's 10%. It's one bottle a month. So we kind of targeted that towards our locals.
0: Cool.
6: It's a great one. Just, you know, one bottle a month isn't that hard.
0: No.
5: I drink a few more than one bottle.
0: I know.
5: But if you're getting a fresh, you know, bottle of wine every single month, that's kind
6: yes.
5: of what, yeah.
6: And that gives you 10% off all of our wine, but then we are adding a VIP discount. So all of our wine clubs allow you to get 15% off at all of our Woody's locations, all our toy stores,
0: nice.
6: And all of our Stella's boutiques and Lake Life. So it's more than just a wine club. You get to enjoy it for your whole family and the boutique sides.
0: And save at almost half of downtown Chelan.
5: I don't know about that, but yes.
6: Close.
5: I mean, we do have something for guys, ladies, and kids.
0: Yes.
6: Yeah. So it's a really cool and unique club that
0: it is.
6: We are able to do. So
0: it's like the bonus beyond the bottle.
5: It's true.
6: Exactly.
0: Right?
6: Yeah.
0: Exactly. I love it.
5: Because normally, I mean, we always do a local discount and then we have our loyalty program. So if you're doing that plus you're a wine club member and then you get 15% off plus your loyalty points, I mean, it's, I don't think we're really making any money, Jeff, to be honest, but we appreciate our locals and we want, you know,
0: so
5: to
0: good.
5: Have something that draws
6: yes.
5: them to come visit us. And then obviously we take care of our tourists
0: That's
5: as well.
0: Great.
5: But it's a happy mix.
0: It is a happy mix. And what time do we start pouring Wine Girl wine?
6: At Lake Life, 12 o'clock, and we normally go 12 to 9 Monday through Saturday and then till 8 on Sunday.
0: Yeah. Why? I was coming through town the other night, and it was just popping. I mean, there's a lot of people in town. You can feel this energy. It seems like more places are staying open a little bit later. I don't know.
6: Which is so nice.
0: Yeah.
5: Which places? Because I know we do.
0: Yeah, I know.
5: We've been encouraging.
0: More to do it.
5: Yes. Because I would love that. I mean, at the same time, because everybody's on the boat,
0: Maybe,
5: you know, and it's,
0: yeah.
5: But right now with the clouds, everybody's in town shopping because there's nothing
0: it's good.
5: Really else to do. But
0: all
5: yes,
0: right.
5: So staying up and late. All of our stores are open till at least 9 o'clock. The toy store 10. So
0: how about that?
5: Yeah, I know.
0: Well, that's see what they're doing is they're probably walking from Woody's, you know, then walking up to Lake Life and then triangulating over
5: Correct.
0: The.
6: You yeah,
0: know,
6: you got to get your dessert
0: store.
6: At the toy store.
0: There you go.
5: And then wine,
6: ice cream.
5: Yeah,
6: yeah.
0: Can't miss. All right. Get your Wine Girl wine right there at Lake Life, noon to nine.
6: Yep. Yep.
0: 5 days a week?
6: 7 days a week.
0: 7 days a week. You can't miss.
5: Except for Sunday 8.
6: So yeah, okay. Sunday we close at 8.
5: Don't get mad at us if you show up at 8:45.
0: There you go.
5: We don't want to do that.
0: No.
5: So, yes.
0: All right, there you go. Wine Girl Wines, guest of the Lake Chelan Wine Alliance, Kelly Wrenn, Jasmine Shattuck. Before you guys go, though, got to ask you that question of the day. I don't know if you heard it. What bonus would you choose? 10% happier, 20% luckier, 50% higher pay, or 60% more athletic?
6: Oh, I don't know.
0: Ten percent happier, 20% luckier, 50% higher pay, or 60% more athletic.
5: Luckier.
0: Yeah.
6: I want to say luckier just because then I feel like then I would just get lucky with like a bonus and everything else.
5: There you go. That's true. It could be.
6: And happier.
5: That's true.
6: Because I am lucky.
0: That's true.
5: I mean, money doesn't solve all their problems, so right. I guess I have to say no, but I would like some extra money.
6: Yeah,
5: know,
6: of course.
5: But...
0: Yeah.
6: But if you're lucky, you might, if you're lucky, you might like
5: that's
6: win
5: true.
6: The lottery
5: could win
6: or something.
5: Oh, that's true.
0: See, I know. 20% substantial.
5: 20% compared to what I do now, which I don't gamble or buy. Maybe would be helpful.
0: See what I'm saying?
5: Okay, yeah.
0: So it's
5: I'm going to choose that, the luckier one.
0: Luckier. Yeah. All right. Yeah. So lucky. I think that's good too. All right. Guys, thank you so much. Wine Girl Wines, stop by and get yours at Lake Life Chelan. Thank you so much, ladies.
5: Thank
0: good
5: you.
0: To see
6: thanks,
0: you.
6: Thanks, Jeff.
5: Nice thank to
0: you.
5: See you.
0: Likewise. All right, 9:49 at Community Radio KOZI. Second cup of coffee, lines open for you.

0: 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And coming up, oh boy, just a few minutes, the Duchess of the Day, Tiffany Day, will be joining us. We're going to draw the winner of the July Birthday Club prize package. Again, just minutes away, right here on KOZI.
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0: Weather-wise, a mix of clouds, a little sunshine, going for a high around 80.

0: fire overruns a firefighting crew. The crew deployed their fire shelters, which are last resort safety devices designed to reflect the intense heat of the fire and trap a pocket of breathable air. Along with the three firefighters who died, two others were injured and are being treated for burns. Fire activity has intensified across the western U.S. after consecutive days of hot, dry weather. The governors of Colorado and Utah have declared states of emergency due to the outbreak of wildfires. Max Gordon, Fox News.
1: The U.S. Forest Service just identifying the firefighters who were killed as 38-year-old Emily Barker of Michigan, 27-year-old Nick Hutcherson of Arizona, and 26-year-old Sydney Watson of Alabama. The search through earthquake devastation continues in Venezuela several days since double earthquakes that are now blamed for more than 1,400 deaths. They are finding some survivors, but thousands are believed to be missing. The strawberry moon peaks tonight.
2: It's the first full moon of summer in the northern hemisphere, called the strawberry moon because it's strawberry season. That's from a Native American name. In other parts of the world, it might be called the rose, honey, mead, lotus, or hot moon. The best view is to the southeast, elevated with no obstructions, right at moonrise when it's just above the horizon. It hangs there all night, staying lower than any other moon of the year, creating an optical illusion, making it seem larger, and an amber or orange color from how the light passes through a thicker layer of the Earth's atmosphere. Chris Foster, Fox News.
1: A rally continues on Wall Street. The Nasdaq's up nearly 400 points. Right now, the Dow's up 238, back over 52,000. I'm Lisa Brady. This is Fox News.
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9: 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It's Brian Kilmeade.
10: As you hear, yep, we're in the nation's capital. It's going to be fun building up to July 4th, and I'll be back here July 4th night at 7 o'clock having the great coverage of the fireworks, supposed to be the biggest ever in American history and maybe the world, but the President of the United States might even come by. We'll have to check that out. There is so much going on in Washington, too. I don't know if you see, they have a big FIFA screen where people are gathering around just to watch the World Cup. We're in the knockout stage. This hour, we're going to be joined by Miad Maliki. He is right to my immediate right, a senior fellow at the Foundation for Defense of Democracy, and we'll be taking your calls at 1-866-408-7669. So before we get to Miad, let's get to the big three.
11: Number three.
12: I am loving that the World Cup has brought to our shores all these people who are doing Americans the service of reminding us just when we needed it on our big 250 birthday that actually this place is kind of awesome.
10: Yep, and that is Bill Maher. World Cup mania catching fire. The group play is done, and the drama of the knockout stage is upon us. We look at the results from day one. Canada had a big win. And we look at the U.S. matchup with Bosnia-Herzegovina and the love affair the world's having with our country.
13: Number two. I think we are seeing a hunger that is not just felt by New Yorkers, but frankly by Americans from coast to coast for a new kind of politics.
10: Maybe not. That is the mayor of New York City, Mamdani. Socialists take over the Democratic Party. It solidifies the GOP's game plan to hold on to the House and Senate. Will they be able to capitalize? We have the latest.
11: Number one.
14: That's not just the United States. That's the entire international community. A UN record, 143 nations have agreed with us that this is in violation of international law.
10: Ambassador Mike Waltz, from talks to kinetic warfare.

0: The tenuous MOU almost blew up over the weekend as Iran continues to push us, declaring that they need nuclear weapons. Israel has to leave Lebanon, and they own the strait. All three of those things are no-go zones. And Miad Maliki, you are somebody who believes that, who grew up in Iran, right?
1: Right.
0: So why are they saying this? And they say the MOU outlines this. When you look at the MOU, there's a lot of gray area there.
1: There are a lot of gray areas. And the reason that, you hear the reports about, you know, another round of negotiations probably in the next couple of days, maybe tomorrow. President Trump posted on social media that there will be more talks tomorrow. Here's the thing. We're still talking about the text of the MOU with Iranians. The text was drafted in a way that there's a lot of gray area. Iran is really leveraging it. They want to drag their feet, you know, on the Strait of Hormuz. They created this kind of situation that things are not really clear, whether it's open or it's not open, because all they need right now is to buy time. I mean, the sanctions relief up front has been given to them. There are all sanctions waivers that are...
0: So they're getting money. Again.
1: I mean, yeah, that's exactly what it is, right.
0: And also, they're getting more than oil, right? There are other derivatives of oil that they're able to use. Can you want to expand on that?
1: Right. What's very unique about this one, historically, this kind of authorization or waiver has been given to Russia, for example. In March, President Trump gave an authorization on Iran oil that was very narrowed just to get more oil in the market. Now, what's very different here, two things. One, petrochemicals are included. Now, what's very different between petrochemicals and petroleum is petrochemical transactions are small. They're easier for Iran to get those revenue out of banks and back to Iran and also in U.S. dollars. So what's very, very important here is paying attention to the bottom of the waiver, the authorization that allows Iran to get paid in U.S. dollars. That hasn't been the case since 2012 when Iranian government was put under complete block by President Obama, actually, and President Trump is now lifting that.
0: So that's a terrible giveaway to start a negotiation, I thought.
1: Absolutely.
0: I thought it was unnecessary. I mean, sanctions relief, I thought it was a pipe dream, even though it's temporary.
1: Right.
0: And why? I also heard that they'll be happy with the yuan, the Chinese currency. What do you hear? But you say they want the dollar.
1: Well, here's the thing. They have a lot of funds sitting in China right now because they've been exporting to China thanks to years of sanctions on financial
0: institutions. China's just ignoring it.
1: The Chinese are just holding on to the money. They're afraid to get that funds go back to Iran. Some of those funds are being used by the Iranians to import stuff. So they have a lot of yuan sitting in China. Now, giving them Iranians authorization to get paid in dollars gives a lot of comfort to the banks in China to release that yuan to the Iranian regime to import whatever they want. I mean, with China, they're buying chemicals for missiles, they can buy parts for drones, they can buy parts for their petroleum, petrochemical, and other capabilities that they have.
0: So they are, along with Oman, trying to set up a tolling system, and yet Oman's got to make a choice. Right. Oman can't pretend to be our ally while meeting with Iran.
1: Right.
0: So we have to put the screws to them. I heard 3 days ago from somebody intimately involved in the negotiation that Oman's going to put out a letter that they have no interest in managing the strait. Where's that letter?
1: I think I've seen the same reports. And here's the thing about Oman's been, you know, I've interacted with them. I've watched the negotiations involve Oman. I think they're really good at doing the same thing that Iran does, because dragging their feet, not coming to a decision. And at the end of the day, that gives Iran leverage, because Iran needs time. It's good. There was a situation it is right now for Iran, because Iranian tankers are getting out, getting in, but non-sanctioned tankers that are bringing clean oil, non-sanctioned oil, they're getting a suck in Persian Gulf steel. So Omanis are helping the Iranians by dragging these talks and giving them the leverage that they need right now.
0: So it's a little disappointing. Here's what Senator John Kennedy said yesterday, cut four.
2: I think you have to keep all this in perspective. Number one, I think we're winning. Number two, you have to be mindful of the fact that really crazy is rare among the political leadership in Iran. It's commonplace. Nonetheless, they don't want to die any more than we do. Point three, Iran right now is like a really old man who can't afford to catch a cold. We have degraded them deeply. That's why we went in. They've got three wheels down and they're axle dragging. So when the press says they're holding all the cards, they're wrong. I think we should continue to do what we've been doing. If Iran wants to hit us, We hit them back twice as hard.
0: So that is Senator Kennedy, always speaks in a colorful way. What do you agree with him on? What don't you?
1: Well, what I agree with is the fact that
0: we did damage.
1: We caused serious damage to the Iranians. They're the weakest they've been since 1979. So let's give credit to President Trump and our armed forces and the military and U.S. Central Command and elsewhere. We have exceeded the expectations of what we wanted to accomplish.
0: And can I also say that no other administration, eight other presidents, ever took military action?
1: Absolutely. Every single president had to deal with this threat from Iran. They keep kicking the can down the road. President Trump went in and really reestablished deterrence with the Iranian regime. My concern is with this memorandum of understanding, we rushed. I think we gave Iranian more than they should have gotten for the opening the Strait of Hormuz. Their economy depends on the Strait of Hormuz more than any other economies. I don't listen to the rhetoric propaganda comes out of Iran. I look at the numbers, and they were desperate to get the Strait of Hormuz open for the import, not just export.
0: Because we blockaded their blockade.
1: Absolutely. Yes, exactly. So we lift the blockade. They would have opened the Strait of Hormuz anyways, but we went a step ahead and we gave them
0: the sanctions
1: relief, which would have kept until we had some kind of an agreement on the nuclear front.
0: So the foreign minister said this, and by the way, we're speaking with Miad Maliki. He's a senior fellow at the Foundation for Defense Democracies who knows this well, negotiated the last deal, and also grew up in Iran. The foreign minister said on Sunday that Iran is assuming sole authority over the strait. Quote, "The management and full restoration of maritime traffic in the Strait of Hormuz is Iran's responsibility. No other country or entity has any responsibility or authority in this matter." So, I mean, this is a foreign minister who's doing the negotiation.
1: Yeah.
0: That's unacceptable with us. We'd never sign off on that.
1: Absolutely.
0: You agree?
1: I totally agree. I think what we're hearing from Iran, at the end of the day, these are rhetorics. We should not, as U.S. government sitting negotiating with them, we should not react to this type of rhetorics. No one is going to pay Iran tolls. No Gulf country is going to agree to this toll system. These are rhetorics. These are the ways that they're going to buy time. They got the sanctions relief, unfortunately. So they're going to really drag this on.
0: So I was looking at some of the Middle Eastern channels over the weekend, and it looks like Saudi Arabia and Qatar are doing their own thing. We're proposing somewhat of a reconciliation meeting or summit with Iran, while the UAE, Kuwait, and Bahrain say, no, we're not. We're still rocketing us. Is that the reason why both those countries have not been hit in the retaliation?
1: Could be the case. I mean, Iranians have been very careful who they're hitting, who they're not hitting.
0: But they were hitting everybody, including
1: Iran. Right, at some point, right.
0: In Turkey.
1: Which was a huge mistake that they made. I mean, their lifeline, economic lifeline, goes through these countries, through UAE, through Oman, through Qatar. And they've targeted these countries. It's going to take them years to reestablish those relationships.
0: But it looks like they're already getting back together with these two countries. How could that be?
1: I think that some of these Gulf countries, they just want to buy some time. They just want to calm things down. Their economy has been targeted. They're in a bad shape right now. I think they're buying time. But I think Iranian regime is not going to back to where it was before the war. Economically, they can't rely on these countries. There's a strong anti-Iranian sentiment in the Gulf right now because of those attacks. That's going to take some time to resolve.
0: But can we really say it's a bad strategy when it got the Gulf states to pressure us to bring the fighting to a halt?
1: Well, I think the Gulf states, again, they just think very near term, short term. We have a long term interest here to put an end to this conflict. I agree. I think we should have probably not given to that pressure. I think we should have continued with this campaign.
0: Even if the Saudis say, remember we were going to do the freedom thing,
1: right,
0: and we were going to escort ships through, and the Saudis say, please don't do that. And
1: right.
0: So we stopped.
1: You know, what I heard there, Brian, was that Saudis wanted more coordination and more deconfliction over that operation. I think we went back to doing it, and we were doing it for a while after we started coordinating with the Saudis. I think there was some kind of an absence of good coordinations that led to that reaction from the Saudis. And end of the day, Brian, these Gulf states, they hate the Iranian regime. They're tolerating them because they're right next to
0: you. I trust you. You have that vision, and you've been there. I hope you're right, and I see no reason to feel any different. But they're worried that we haven't finished them off.
1: Absolutely.
0: And they'll be left with a belligerent neighbor without our protection.
1: I have the same
0: concern. Is that correct?
1: That's the same, yeah.
0: Has Ukraine giving significant missile defense and anti-drone defense, or is it just a proposed plan?
1: It's a proposed plan.
0: Okay, so nothing's even arrived there yet.
1: Right.
0: So it's up for us to provide that stuff.
1: Absolutely.
0: All right, so how do you feel in this region about them even bringing up Hezbollah in Lebanon?
1: Well, you know, for years, Iranians were refusing to bring their proxy groups into their negotiations. They were always saying, we're not supporting these proxy groups. We're giving them psychological support. We're giving them spiritual support. Now, they admitting that these are their proxy forces. They're using Hezbollah. You know, again, there are two perspectives here. I think they're either using Lebanon. They don't really care about Lebanon.
0: Of course.
1: They've been destabilizing Lebanon with Hezbollah.
0: They like the location
1: years.
0: Of Lebanon to stage Hezbollah's
1: right.
0: attack.
1: Absolutely. Lebanon is a failed state today because of what Iran has done there with Hezbollah. They don't really care about that issue. However, they know that every time they can push Hezbollah to escalate with Israel, that they can drive a wedge between Israel and President Trump over this memorandum of agreement. They know President Trump wants to put a pause or end to this conflict today. They know Israel is being viewed wrongfully, I would say, as meddling in this situation or fueling a conflict. So they're really exploiting that. That, you know, every time they can push Hezbollah to cause some kind of conflict, and Israelis would be viewed as escalating.
0: And lastly, I was talking to somebody involved in negotiations, and they said there are people in the Iranian regime we want to deal with, and there are people we don't. And they use the term moderates in proportion. Everybody I talked to from the 80s to the 90s, from when I was in 11th grade, there are no moderate Iranians, they keep telling me. What do you think?
1: You know, I was born and raised in Iran. I've been dealing with these folks. I've lived there, and then I worked in the U.S. government on U.S. national security side. I've seen it inside out, and I got to tell you, it is very inaccurate to take that view that they're moderate or they're hardliners. It's an authoritarian, Islamic, ideologically driven regime. It's black and white. Now, you can call some of them reformists, and those reforms have nothing to do with the issue with the U.S. Those are reforms, very domestically narrowed issues, more social freedom, less social freedom. Those are very narrowed issues. There's no one that you can call a moderate.
0: Well, let me tell you what they're building off of. Do you
1: right.
0: know when the president came out, the president of Iraq, which is not a strong position, but the president of Iran says, we want to do this deal, and the supreme leader said, look, I'm going to let them do the deal, but I'm not supporting it, and I'm not confident it's going to work. They say that was proof that there's a divide.
1: Right. That's exactly the playbook of the Iranian regime. That was Mojtaba Khamenei, the current supreme leader. His father did the exact same thing with the JCPOA. It's the game they're playing. They always, supreme leader has radicalized a core, a 5 to 10% of the population, that Israel is going to be annihilated. U.S. force is going to be kicked out of. President Trump is going to be assassinated. We're going to take the revenge of Qasem Soleimani's assassination. Now, he needs to always stand behind and say, these are the moderate. These are folks who want to try the deal. He gets benefit from the sanctions relief, but then he can't be blamed for showing some kind of flexibility that they desperately need.
0: So you think you're very confident there are no moderates, the good cop, bad cop. We're not the only ones who do that.
1: Oh, absolutely. I think folks who call them moderate, who know Iran, they know that they're making things up.
0: Wow.
1: Yeah.
0: I was a little discouraged about that. Mayan Maliki, thanks so much. Senior fellow at the Defense of Democracy, a fantastic organization. Always learn something, and today no exception. Thanks so much.
1: Appreciate you coming down
0: on a very special America 250. Don't move.
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1: Even the Chinese government has said you cannot be taking tolls or fees. Iran was apparently relying on Oman across the waterway to help it set up this new infrastructure. And now Oman just yesterday has rejected the idea of tolls or fees. So they're completely isolated here. President Trump's not going to stand for it. And meanwhile, we continue to move ships out by the dozens every day. And world oil prices are not just stable, they're dropping. So Iran's attempt to hold the world hostage and their economies hostage are completely failing.
2: Okay, a couple of things. That is right, Mr. Ambassador, you're right. And gas, I think oil is in the 70s with low 70s, which is unbelievable, considering that oil and gas, the oil and gas executives always tell civilians like me who don't do this for a living, we don't go below 65 because I'm going to stop drilling because I'm not going to be able to make the profit and pay my people. So this is about the number. The president wants everything to drop right away, and I understand.

And his frustration, but I think it is dropping a lot. Now think about this, and I'll just pick up this paper. Just think about this. It was at 415, now it's at 390, then it went down to 370. I mean, you're getting close to 330, $2.90. I mean, that's basically, if you look at inflation numbers, it's about at the right place. But guess who knows that it's at the right place? And guess who knows how to raise that price? Well, I think if Trump's getting too comfortable, after all, we don't want him in power. We definitely don't want him with the House and Senate. Maybe I'll take another shot at another civilian ship, only this time I'll disable it. We'll stop all traffic because they won't be able to get insurance. They'll do the things that are politically unacceptable for President Trump and for Republicans, many of which are in battleground states and tough districts and purple areas that want those affordability things handled. And oil and gas is at the crux of it. It's at the hub of it. So they're going to look to push the Republican Party by finding a way to get those oil prices up and get additional leverage with negotiations. But don't be surprised that the president has something in place to take it back to straight entirely. Meanwhile, good news. The Brian Kilmeade Show is now live in Alaska at KSRM in Soldotna, Alaska, specifically. Coming up next, Jim Trusty on the decisions that could be coming from the Supreme Court at any time today, including birthright citizenship. Don't move. Brian Kilmeade Show in Washington, D.C.

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1: We are back, and I'm at Washington, D.C. at America 250, the state fair. It's been phenomenal. You have every state except for 10 represented here. Some said it was too partisan. You just don't like Trump because there's nothing partisan about this. I did a whole feature on it. It's online, foxandfriends.com. And I hope you're watching the radio show. We're streaming right now on YouTube, utep.com, at the Brian Kilmeade Show. I mean, there's some talk in the background because this is an active festival, and today's focus is on the MAHA movement. Yesterday was a salute to those men and women in uniform. Right now, let's bring in Jim Trusty, who is an esteemed legal mind, and we need you now because the Supreme Court is coming out with a few decisions, and now the Supreme Court backs Trump's administration's effort to remove an independent agency commissioner. So that is one thing Trump's got to be happy about. The president, Jim, is justices by a 6-3, so it seems to vote it on party lines. The 1935 Humphreys executive decision that limited removal of commissioners from congressional-created independent multi-member regulatory agencies, except only for cause. So I guess they think they have cause. Jim, do you want to expand on this?
2: Yeah, I mean, look, it's all kind of ground zero, Brian. Good to see you. I mean, we're getting flooded with opinions as we speak, but you know, a lot of them focus on the issue of kind of executive authority, and the Trump administration points to partisan behavior or what they would say is kind of abusive use of positions of influence, such as a commission chair. And so they want to fire people when they want to fire people. What's happened is that stuff has bubbled up to the Supreme Court, and they look at the congressional intent at creating these entities. That's kind of the key thing where you lose some of the conservatives. Some of the conservatives on the bench are fine with executive authority and want the president to be kind of unshackled to control the executive branch. Others look at it and say, hey, Congress created this position, so we have to understand what they intended. And that's why even today we have a split. We have independent commission heads being fired without cause, and that's being approved because they looked at exactly what Congress is trying to set up. But we also have Lisa Cook from the governor for the Federal Reserve Board winning her case against the administration because they said this is supposed to be a quasi-independent entity and the president would have to have for cause. And even though he said he had for cause, or at least the administration said that, they didn't see the evidence of it. So we're getting these very nuanced differences based on both what the facts are in terms of any sort of challenge to the person in position, but also what Congress intended when they set it up.
1: All right, so you're right. The former commissioner, Rebecca Slaughter, challenged her 2025 dismissal. She was first appointed by Trump in 2018, then reappointed 7-year term by Biden. But the independent regulatory agent, Lisa Cook, is allowed to stay. The High Court refused to allow Trump to fire Lisa Cook. And it did allow the president to fire other members. So in one way, he's upset. I mean, she looks slightly qualified, but I guess it doesn't matter to the Supreme Court. And it looks like she's pure partisan. It looks like that this position is she's not worthy of it, in my opinion, just looking at her resume. But I do think the markets, the financial markets, like the fact that the president can't touch this. Because one of the things about our financial system, they want it free from politics, right?
2: Yeah, I mean, that's what it comes down to is, and look, a lot of us could have a lengthy debate about what is the Federal Reserve Board? Like, why do we have this kind of central bank notion at all? But look, at the end of the day, you know, whether she's qualified or not, whether she was kind of a partisan pick or not, this court looks to congressional intent, and that's, you know, it's an easy message for the liberal wing of the bench. You kind of knew where they were going to be, but the conservative wing splits on the issue of executive authority. And they looked at congressional intent, and that's where the president kind of fell short with Lisa Cook's case. But again, overall, you know, it's interesting to me that the conservatives are less predictable. And I would say that's because they actually play umpire. They spend time looking at the issues, looking at the congressional intent,
1: yeah,
2: trying to figure out the confines of presidential power. And they're harder to predict than the three liberal justices who are almost automatically in the camp against Trump, no matter what the issue is.
1: So, Jim, I want to bring you to another decision that just came down from the Supreme Court. They're already in overtime, and we're still waiting on the birthright citizenship decision. The Supreme Court has permitted Mississippi's rules for late-arriving mail-in ballots to be enforced. This is high stakes. So essentially in a 5-4 majority decision, they rejected a Republican Party challenge in the state allowing mail-in voting ballots to be received up to 5 days after the election. This is maddening. Now you see what's happening in California and Los Angeles. They're still counting ballots. So they say if it's post-dated by Election Day and it comes in after Election Day, they count. The administration wants to say, no, it doesn't, that we have an Election Day for a reason. The Supreme Court says, no, it's not going to work. We're still going to count them if it comes 5 days after the election. Your thoughts on this?
2: Well, I'm with you in terms of the problems of our elections. I mean, and I suspect you'll hear a lot from the administration about Save America as we get through the course of this day, because there's a need for reform. There's just, you know, there's just too much abuse, too much shaky stuff happening with homeless people suddenly being the best civic servants that go out and vote religiously, apparently, in California. So there's a lot of issues with it. I think, again, the problem in some ways is probably Justice Roberts looking at this issue and saying this is traditionally, when you talk about how elections are run, that's traditionally state territory. So you could argue that he's being a federalist here. I think maybe there's some element of that. I also think he's being risk averse. He doesn't want the Supreme Court taking the flak for weighing in on every election issue that pops up. And we've certainly had plenty over the last 8 or so years. So he looks at it and basically says, and with, I think Coney Barrett agreeing, this is kind of a state institution, the process of deciding how elections are held. But, you know, I'm also kind of with Alito. I mean, copping out on this and not stopping the opportunities for fraud is not a great day for the Republic either. So we had that split of the liberal justices, I believe, Roberts and Coney Roberts, and then you have, you know, the conservative wing really crying poor about what this is going to do to federal elections.
1: I mean, and that's why they want, Save America Act. They want to stop mail-in balloting. I don't know if that's practical. In a place like Oregon, Jim, they only have mail-in balloting, and they've not really had a problem that I understand in Oregon. But in other places, it just seems to be parameters. And then you look at a place like Florida, who takes their early voting, counts them before the election day. And this way, by the time the new ballots come in on election day, they can give you an answer by 10 p.m. I'm wondering if there could be something streamlined. But in the Constitution, people like you have always explained to me, it's extremely valuable for the states to set up their own system. But where do you draw the line between the sanctity of the election and independence of the state?
2: Yeah, I mean, it's a tough line, and I'm with you. And by the way, I'm not saying that I trust the states to get it right. There's a lot of mischief by state houses, state governors, even just the lowest level of state political actors that are there for the tabulation of votes. Yeah, I think those are sometimes the villains in these pieces where you talk about ridiculous bending of rules or the creation of rules that are kind of made to be broken. So I would love to see, you know, a lot of the contours of the Save America Act in place. I just think the Supreme Court, or at least five of them, are saying we're not going to be the ones that create these laws. You either bring it on from on high through Congress or through state houses or not, but we're not going to let the judicial branch get tied into it. And yeah, again, I think in a lot of ways all of us lose by not having, if not perfection with elections, at least a better feeling of the sanctity of the electoral process, that it's going to be something where we can trust the results. And I think a lot of people in this country do not trust the results with good reason. So, and by the way, one last thing, Brian, on like the mail-ins, we would always be willing, I think, to have carve-outs for legitimate circumstances. Like you want military members to be able to send in their ballot from wherever they are across the world. So it's never going to be a complete ban on any form of mail-in ballot, but it's become kind of a creature of convenience as well as abuse rather than something to accommodate people that have a genuine reason to be away from home.
1: So when Mitch McConnell says, I'm not going to vote for the Save America Act, even though I do believe voter ID is necessary, because I think it should be, the federal government should not be ordering states what to do. Do you think he has a solid constitutional argument?
2: I think he actually has a decent constitutional argument. Again, it's just principles of federalism. The way we wrote this thing up, this constitution, it did seem to give a state process the lead over federal process. But, you know, they're really bending it beyond the recognition that this country would have had a couple of 100 or 250 years ago when it comes to the electoral process. So I would hope at some point enough is too enough is too much, and it just didn't happen today. We didn't get to the point where Roberts was comfortable wading in on this very hot issue, and so I think, again, we kind of all lose.
1: So it looks like Susan Collins, Lisa Murkowski, Tom Tillis, and Mitch McConnell are all against it, even though if you just say, should voters have ID, about 80 to 85% of the country say yes. And one thing I would do, if, and this is not really your area, but if I'm Trump, I'd say I don't care who wins. I just want the right person to win, even if it costs Republican seats. I don't want to have any doubt in the results of an election, big and small. I think that should be the message.
2: Yeah, it's an appropriate bipartisan message. And we all know how President Trump feels about, you know, the 2020 election, for instance.
1: Yes,
2: but
1: we've heard.
2: Remember, in 2016, you had Hillary Clinton and all these other people screaming to the moon that this was a fixed election. It was rigged. They were saying that. And they were saying that Trump was installed by his master puppeteer, you know, Vladimir Putin. So there's a lot of... Yeah, and that may not have been particularly genuinely felt by the politicians at that time, but there's a lot of reason for kind of the mom and pops of this country, the people in the middle of the Midwest, to say, what's going on with our election process? Do I trust it at all? And the more you dissuade people from believing in its validity, the more they're going to check out and not want to even participate because they're going to feel like their vote doesn't count. So, you know, again, I would, and by the way, one other thing, Brian, you know this too. You know, when you sit there and say it's disenfranchising people, that's such condescending racism to act like minorities in this country are unable to go get a driver's license or an ID of some sort. I mean,
1: it's so insulting.
2: Not at all based on reality. Everyone has ID at this point.
1: So, Jim, we're waiting on birthright citizenship, and the president says, look, I just think that there's birth tourism going on here. And he pointed out in the Solicitor General came out and said, look, you know how many Chinese have come here, they have their kids, they make them American citizens, they go back, and they come back basically as spies. Why should any party be for that? Why should anybody see that these people from other countries are trying to circumvent our system, and they're not a matter of if you're born here, you get to stay here. That was out, as constitutionalists will tell you. They came out with this amendment because people were not acknowledging, especially in the South, that African Americans taken here as slaves were not American citizens after the Civil War. We're past that now, and now we have Chinese and some of our enemies coming here in order to infiltrate our country and circumvent our immigration system. So having said that, has the argument been strong enough to make you optimistic that birthright citizenship might be reversed today?
2: Yeah, I'm going to give you a total cop-out answer, Brian. I'm really on the fence about whether this one's going to get done. I mean, I will tell you, going into it, I was pretty pessimistic up until oral argument. And the reason why is that there is some case law that happened 100 or so years ago that kind of tracked the facts on the ground at that point. But I think there's two things that are kind of critical to give me some optimism that this is going to go the right way for the administration. One is exactly what you said. The facts on the ground are just different now. You've literally got an industry bringing in CCP-directed people to briefly touch the soil of the United States.
1: Yes.
2: If you look at, like, Guam, have a baby, and then go back with the full rights of citizenship. They can contribute essentially dirty CCP money to American campaigns. They could run for office as a dual citizen. It becomes kind of insane to think of the ramifications of an industry. And we certainly didn't have that in the 1800s when the last case broke on this issue. So you've got, yeah, and I think that some of the conservatives, particularly Alito, are very keen to recognizing the facts have changed dramatically and we have to do something. The other thing is, if you rule against it, and I understand that historically it's been a popular notion of inclusion, you know, people that are hard workers that are here for 20 years, they have a baby, you don't want them to face immigration problems. I get kind of the historical sympathy of it, but there's language in the amendment that says, you know, subject to the jurisdiction of the United States. And if that phrase means anything, it means that birthright citizenship has to be redefined, that you have to be able to establish not just a quick touch for the purposes of getting citizenship, but a sustained effort to be part of the American culture and fabric. And so I think it's going to be really interesting. Again, look at Roberts, look at Kavanaugh, look at Coney Barrett just to see where they come out on this thing because, you know, it's probably technically breaking from precedent, but it would be the right ruling, I think, because of what's happening.
1: I don't even know, Jim. There are Western countries, allies of ours, who have stopped it because they saw it was being abused. They've stopped birthright citizenship, right?
2: Yeah, I mean, it's an obvious loophole at this point. It probably didn't start off being subject to the abuse because we didn't even have national immigration policies when we had the 14th Amendment, when we had case law in the 1800s. It was not an issue. But now when you look at how it's being abused, it kind of drives it home. And I think that some portions of the conservative wing of the bench of the Supreme Court are very much willing to look or to kind of recognize context, that we're in a very different context than we've ever been about the misuse of this loophole. And that's why other countries would close it if they had it in the first place.
1: Yeah, it looks like Ireland ended unrestricted birthright citizenship in 2004. Many other countries no longer allow automatic citizenship, like this country called Belgium, Finland, France, Germany, Greece, and Italy, Luxembourg, and the Netherlands, Portugal, Spain, and Sweden. Come on. So we're not asking people to, what is that Donald Trump doing trying to shut the doors on the American dream? He's trying to say it's being abused. So it makes you wonder if the courts don't want to make that decision, should it be pushed through legislation? Because I know a lot of Democrats who look at, for example, the Chinese weaponizing this, who are very worried about China's rise and what they're up to, that might get behind this. Some type of ban on birthright citizenship, if suspicion.
2: Yeah, I mean, you know more than I do in terms of the politics of the moment. I'm not convinced that a whole lot of people on the other side of the aisle would join President Trump in terms of pushing against it. They're going to be too busy screaming xenophobia to necessarily sign up for this thing. But, you know, one of the concerns I have, you mentioned like legislation. Legislation doesn't necessarily work if it's viewed as a constitutional right. In other words, the legislation can get struck down just as quickly as the notion,
1: gotcha,
2: you know, of anything gotcha else. So, you know, you want the court to weigh in. I think in some ways that pressure gives us a little better chance of the Supreme Court weighing in the right way.
1: So, Jim, I'm glad you didn't put me on the clock and charge me by the minute because I wore you out today for 14, 15 minutes. It would have cost me a fortune in the real world. Thanks so much. We'll look forward to that other decision today from the Supreme Court. Thanks for reacting to the first two. Jim Trusty, great job. Back in a moment from, you got it, sir, Washington, D.C. Back in a moment.
0: Coming to you on a need-to-know basis, because, man, do you need to know. It's Brian Kilmeade.

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0: Hey, welcome back, everybody. Brian Kilmeade Show just finishing up this hour. We got another one coming straight ahead. Again, we expect some Supreme Court decisions. We're waiting on a few of them already in overtime. We'll keep you up to date on all that. I cannot wait to see you. July 11th in Pensacola, Florida, the History of Liberty and Laughs. Brand new show, patriotic, inspirational, motivational. It's going to be streamed on Fox Nation, like this is. BrianKilmeade.com for tickets so I can meet you in person. Hopefully you get the VIP and you'll get the pregame show, which is pretty cool.
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0: Indicted in connection with a federal gambling probe, prosecutors accusing Malik Beasley of agreeing to tailor his performance based on prop bet trends in games with the Milwaukee Bucks in 2024. The indictment accuses Ed Davis, who's been out of the league since 2022, of placing bets on Beasley's performance. Former player Damon Jones became the first person to plead guilty in April after more than 30 were arrested. Losing at the World Cup can hurt in more ways than one.
1: Uruguay Soccer Federation reportedly canceled the private charter for its World Cup team and instead forced them to fly home separately on commercial flights. The team was ranked 16th in the world heading into the World Cup and failed to make it past the group stage. It's not the first time players were punished for World Cup performances. In 2010, France denied bonuses to their players after being eliminated in group play. South Korean players were pelted with toffees upon their return to the country in both 2014 and 2018. Gianna Gelosi, Fox News.
0: Now the knockout stages are underway. Canada becoming the first to advance to the round of 16 yesterday. The U.S. plays Bosnia-Herzegovina Wednesday night. I'm Lisa Brady. This is Fox News.
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5: Hi, everyone. Not from 48th and 6th in Midtown Manhattan, but I'm coming from Washington, the site of the America 250 celebration leading up to July 4th, a big state fair. Behind me, you hear some PA, but it's all part of the festivities where thousands have come here to see each and every state represented. Sadly, 10 states thought it was too political, which is nuts. It's called not wanting Donald Trump to look like he's president of the United States in 2026. I don't remember this thing, and I was only in fifth grade, but when Jimmy Carter was president, I didn't think people, and he was extremely unpopular, by the way, I don't think people making that type of stand. But we have a lot to discuss, so let's get to the big three stories.
6: Number three.
7: I am loving that the World Cup has brought to our shores all these people who are doing Americans the service of reminding us, just when we needed it on our big 250 birthday, that actually this place is kind of awesome.
5: Yep, Bill Maher, great monologue last night. World Cup mania catching fire. The group play is done. And the drama of the knockout stage is upon us. We look at the results from day one and look at the U.S. matchup with Bosnia-Herzegovina and the love affair the world's having with our nation.
6: Number two.
8: I think we are seeing a hunger that is not just felt by New Yorkers, but frankly by Americans from coast to coast for a new kind of politics.
5: Oh, really? The Mayor Mamdani, socialists take over the Democratic Party, and it's solidifying their stake against the GOP. Can they capitalize by running as a free market, pro-capitalist party, which used to be the foundation of the country? We will see.
6: Number one.
9: That's not just the United States. That's the entire international community. A UN record, 143 nations have agreed with us that this is in violation of international law.
5: That is Ambassador Mike Waltz weighing in. Yep, from talks to kinetic warfare, the tenuous MOU almost blew up over the weekend as Iran continues to push us, declaring they need nukes, they want Israel out of Lebanon, and they want to own the strait. No, no, and no. Good luck with the talks. I think it's going to end up to fighting, but they're going to play us right to the end. You know why? Because they know our election cycle. By the way, bottom of the hour, we're going to be privileged to have with us Washington Director of the Ronald Reagan Presidential Foundation Institute, Roger.

0: Zach Heim is going to be right here on the couch where we are on YouTube right now. YouTube.com/@TheBrianKilmeade Show. It's a place to go every single day. And you get the podcast. But keep in mind, too, you get the stream right now. It's pretty much the Fox and Friends set that you're going to be seeing a little bit later with John and Sandra are going to be here. And then America's Newsroom on right now. So we'll discuss that. But I do want to talk a little bit about the World Cup. Yesterday, Canada won dramatically in injury time, past the 90th minute. So they advanced, beating South Africa. Congratulations to them. That nation celebrates. Meanwhile, the U.S. plays Bosnia on Wednesday. I think we'll be, favored to win that match. And then it'll be great again because we'll be in the round of 16. It's expected we play Belgium. The last time they played Belgium, there's a bit of a panic. The U.S. lost 5-2. But in terms of our chances of excelling over the weekend, I had a chance to talk to Taylor Twellman. I hope he made the cut here. Taylor Twellman about what he expects. Now, who's Taylor Twellman? Former MVP of the MLS. He also had a chance to start for the national team. His family is like rich in U.S. soccer tradition. And I think he's emerged as one of the finest commentators in the country. Now working for Apple, I asked him, what do you think about the game and the matchup on Wednesday in Santa Clara? Cut 22.
1: The United States are favored, but Bosnia is a team that is very tactically smart, pragmatic. They'll be very, very 4-4-2, 4-5-1. They'll clog up the middle. They'll try to frustrate the United States, but in a different way than Australia. Australia will claw. They'll fight. Bosnia's got a little bit more nuance to them. They've got a little bit more technical quality to them. Listen, the first 15, 20 minutes, U.S. scores the first goal. It's going to be a long day for Bosnia. If you and I are looking at the game and it's the 60th minute and it's still tied, or Bosnia somehow scores a goal and they're up, that becomes very difficult for the United States because that plays into the hands of the tactics from Bosnia.
0: Besides that, he couldn't really break it down in detail. Man, the guy's watched them play, and he's got the analysis. He pulled over to the side of the road in order to Zoom with us on Sunday night at 10 o'clock on One Nation. So that was pretty cool of him. So Flo Balogun, who has been the star and the scoring star and the offensive force, who had a yellow card, so sat out the last game. You know, he was born here and then lived most of his life overseas, but came back and joined Team USA as a striker. And he's been awesome. Sometimes all by himself up top, but he is lethal in front of the net. He was on with James Corden, that fantastic late night show that Fox Sports hired him. And now he's doing a great job on the network, having some fun while still covering the facts of the tournament. Here's Flo talking about what it means joining this team and scoring early. He's got 2 goals already. Cut 29.
2: That was probably the climax of my, you know, American experience. You know, I would say, as I said before, you know, it was a surreal moment just scoring in front of the home fans and, you know, having them embrace me so much. But yeah, as everyone knows, I was born in New York and grew up in London, you know, hence the British accent. So it's a unique story, a unique journey, but you know, I'm very proud and, you know, I've embraced it.
0: Yeah, he has. He went on to talk about how they're preparing for Bosnia. Now, keep in mind, this is why you pay millions of dollars for this coach. I mean, you don't want to go out there and say, guys, go get him. You want to say, this is how we're lining up. This is who we stop. This is how we're defending. This is how we're going on offense. This is what to watch out for. This is why he's got the multi-million dollar contract. Cut 30.
2: We're preparing like we would any other game. You know, I think that's the benefit when you have a top coach. You know, it's not because you're going into a more important game he's going to change his preparation or you're going to see the nerves on him. So we're preparing as we would any other game. You know, we're not taking them lightly and we know it's going to be a tough game. We're in the round of 32 knockout football, so it's never going to be easy, but you know, we definitely know we have the quality to win this game.
0: So this one from the biggest story, no one expected him to win the group. They hoped he'd win the group, but they wouldn't be sure. So they win the group. But now the expectations are high again because they come in as favorites in a knockout round of 32. We've never had that before because we've never had a 48-team tournament. It's going to actually go up again after this. But they win this, they're down to 16. And then you get to the quarterfinals, which is furthest they've gone. And then if they play Belgium, I think they might be looking at Spain or France. And if you just get to the point where they're excelling this much and playing this well, all bets are off because about 11 of these guys have played at the highest level. So that's the most just detailed soccer I'll talk. Now I'm going to talk about the country. The country is benefiting because we have a lot to offer and we don't realize how great we have it. What I love most about the fans that are coming here, we're not putting on airs. We're not giving them tours. We're not showing them special presentations or fireworks shows. We're saying this is a slice of American life. And guys like Oliver Henry have just chronicled it on Instagram and Facebook. And they joined us on the set on Fox and Friends Weekend and they talked about meeting the President of the United States. Cut 27.
3: I've had many DMs and comments saying, thank you, you're teaching me how to love America again and things to do, and that you can just go on these road trips, and you're very lucky to be able to go on the road trips, not need a passport or anything, and travel, because traveling to the different states is just like traveling to a different country. When I was in Dallas, flew to Boston, it was completely different. Then I flew to Washington, it was completely different again. And now I don't think there's anywhere in the world like New York.
0: Look, I feel the same way, but I never had to be reminded. Maybe a lot of people didn't. Some people are so dug in, and then, it, you know, as long as Donald Trump or Republicans president or George Bush is president, I'm never going to like this country. I can't deal with them. But most of the people, more and more independents, I really believe that they might be saying, well, Louisiana is pretty cool. I don't think I've been there. Where Texas, I've only seen Dallas, haven't seen Houston. Man, people are really appreciating good when they went to San Antonio. So, and then on top of that, in New York, we had one of the most dramatic NBA finals ever. And then after that, next year, we got the Olympics. But Bill Maher, of all people, weighed in. And I didn't know where Bill Maher was going with this when I watched his monologue on Friday night. But it's pretty clear that he is somebody who's independent-minded enough to know it's pretty cool that the fans found out what kind of country we're at, and maybe some people on his side of the aisle will understand it. Cut 24.
4: I am loving that the World Cup has brought to our shores all these people who are doing Americans the service of reminding us, just when we needed it on our big 250 birthday, that actually this place is kind of awesome. Social media flooded with videos of slack-jawed soccer tourists wandering around America, positively gushing about everything we take for granted, reminding us what America looks like from the outside. Not through the lens of some influencer explaining why watering your lawn is violence. Just regular people looking around and saying, wow, these people live like rock stars. Look at this Japanese guy trying Texas barbecue.
0: And by the way, we played the soundbite on television, kind of threw me. And he did. The guy, this Japanese family. How about the Japanese people that clean up their section of the game before they leave the stadium? We've got people for that. Here's more from Bill Maher. Cut 25.
4: British people are walking through Costco like they're touring the Vatican on mushrooms. One European guy said, this is the biggest tourist attraction I can have as a European. It's like a museum. He was talking about Walmart. But plainly, we have a lot of things here we assumed everyone has, and they don't. They came here for soccer and can't believe you can watch it while having a beer. Yeah, they don't have that in Europe. Let that sink in. In the paradise you think the rest of the world is, they can't drink beer in public without beating the shit out of each other. And have you seen Europeans reacting to air conditioning? Like it's some exotic experimental technology?
0: So, yeah, and by the way, it's over 100 degrees throughout Europe. They can't handle it, and they don't have any AC. It's not even a thought. Well, we have it everywhere. In fact, when they went to Cowboys Stadium to play, they couldn't believe the whole stadium was air-conditioned, but either could the players, but that's really what you get. So, look, we take it for granted. We're not perfect, but we're closer to perfect than any other country out there. I think people should start believing it and understanding it. Nothing I could do for you. You know, if you are so blinded by the fact that Donald Trump won 2 out of 3 times, and the one time he didn't win, he got more votes than any Republican in history, then it's really on you. Because then you had to curse 77 million people. I don't know if there's enough curses in the world to do that. So when we come back, I'm going to break down the latest with Iran, because more than challenging over the weekend, some fundamental problems with the MOU are coming back to haunt us. I understand that. And at the bottom of the hour, I'm going to welcome in Roger Zakheim from the Reagan Institute. You're listening to the Brian Kilmeade Show from Washington, D.C. Well, as we celebrate America 250, building up to the July 4th celebration and birthday.
5: Politics, current events, and news that affects you. 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Stay with Brian Kilmeade.
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18: Man, I love this place. I've been surfing here since I was a kid. Now, seeing my grandson out on the water, it means everything to me. 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
1: Hey, welcome back, everyone. I'm coming to you from America 250 Celebration, the Washington, D.C. The state festival, and we have a chance to see every state represented here in the nation's capital that's been miraculously cleaned up. Crime is through the floor, thankfully, and they really have a booth for 40 states here, and it's really tremendous. Where you walk in, you get a real sense of the history from the Continental Congress to today. They also have this fantastic trailer, literally on wheels. You walk in and you get a complete look from Thomas Paine's Common Sense all the way through Washington, his campaigns, all the way up to today and the fantastic exploration. You find that if you have like an 8, 10, or 12-year-old that wants to get a quick look at the history of America, you go there. What bothers me most is what's happening in America right now, and that is the rise on the left of the socialist movement. But socialist sounds like an economic philosophy. With that seems to be anti-Semitism, which is led by anti-Israel, anti-Bibi Netanyahu. Now the country has no right to exist. You have some candidates who got the primary, will win general election, who says abolish ICE as usual, then abolish prisons. Really? Abolish the police? You're not kidding, are you? Yeah. And they have no right to exist. These are some of those radical beliefs possible. So when Zohra Mamdani, who took those candidates to victory over Hakeem Jeffries in two of the three big wins, 7 overall if you consider the state assembly seats. When asked about that on This Week with George Stephanopoulos with feature Jonathan Carl, listen to his answer or lack thereof answer. And to Jonathan Carl's credit, he followed up. It's long, but it is worth it because I know you probably didn't watch it. Cut 11.
2: Now, you know, there's been a lot of attention. One of the candidates you supported who won, who knocked off an incumbent Democrat, is Darlisa Villa-Chavalier. She said some very controversial things, including calling for the abolition of prisons, couldn't say whether or not somebody who had committed murder should be in prison, called for open borders, against all deportations, including those of violent criminals. Are those positions that the Democratic Party could win on nationally?
3: I think what the Democratic Party can win on nationally is a focus on working people. And I think that what I saw from Darlisa when I would walk the streets of her district was a focus on what she describes as a politics of life. She would talk about how we have to invest in babies, not bombs. She's now going to represent what is one of the poorest districts in the United States of America. And what people in that district are exhausted by is a politics that has justified the spending of tens of billions of dollars in killing civilians overseas while working people are struggling just to do the basics.
2: But how does abolishing prisons or having open borders fit into that? I mean, do you see how those are ideas that a lot of your Democrats that are warning about what happened here say are toxic? Most of America won't go along with it. They're bad ideas. They're dangerous ideas.
3: I think what the focus of her race was, what the focus of her candidacy was about the struggle that working people are facing. And I think that we can have disagreements on policy positions. What we have to agree on is what are we fighting for and who are we fighting for? She showed that in her race, and I think that many people will come to appreciate that in her leadership to come.
2: So we can disagree on something as basic as whether or not there should be prisons?
3: That's not your position. There are prisons,
2: yes.
3: And what we're also showing in this city is that safety is not something that's up for debate. It's something that we're actually delivering on, and I'm proud to be the mayor of a city that currently has the lowest recorded number of murders and shootings in recorded history in New York City.
1: So do you believe that he did not disavow that we need prisons? He says there are prisons. Of course there are prisons. They were there before you got there, we assume afterwards. But like your predecessor, not Eric Adams, the one prior to that, they were trying to depopulate prisons and use COVID to do that. But they weren't closing prisons. They weren't saying there should not be prisons. But instead, she says, bombs not babies, or babies not bombs. Really? Because, you know, their bombs aren't dropping on our allies. They're dropping on our enemies, many of which want to make sure we don't have any babies. You don't drop bombs on people that aren't trying to kill you. At least in America, that's the deal. So when we're acting, you need a defense. If anybody who wants to get elected doesn't believe we need a strong Pentagon, I believe the $1.5 trillion, look on inflated dollars and amount of the budget, I think that's what we need and more. I think the Golden Dome is real, and I think I believe what the Secretary of Navy asked for, and that's 350 ships, in order to not leave things like the Gerald H.R. Ford out on the oceans for an extra 11 months because of the challenges we have from Venezuela over to the Persian Gulf. But how scary is that? So he can't say, look, what she said in, this is what I thought she'd say. Well, you know, when she was in her 20s and 30s, she put things on social media that she clearly regrets. Of course you need prisons. Of course murderers need to go away for the rest of their lives. Of course we don't want to abolish Israel, but we do not agree with X, Y, and Z. But instead, he just talks about working class people who are exhausted because things are hard. The best thing you could do for working class areas that are economically disadvantaged and bring in the best education possible and bring opportunity possible. You don't go ahead and use state subsidies to put a grocery store to subsidize those things because they come from tax dollars that are already overextended, and you had a state bail you out of your city guarantees. When we come back, we talk to Roger Zakon on what Ronald Reagan would think of America 250. Don't move.

0: I'm Elizabeth MacDonald, and this is the Fox Business Report.
1: The major averages are trying to hold on to gains in afternoon trading following Iran de-escalation hopes. Tech is gaining today. However, AI spending worries still linger. The Nasdaq and S&P 500 are on track to snap their five-session losing streak and have paired losses for the month. Mining stocks are falling along with the price of gold and silver. Gold is extending losses as Middle East tensions keep inflation concerns in focus. Oil prices are reacting cautiously to the resumption of peace talks between the U.S. and Iran, with West Texas Intermediate crude up slightly at around $71 a barrel. Comcast stock is up 7% following news that the cable and entertainment giant is planning to split itself into two publicly traded companies, one focused on media that would include NBC, Universal, and Sky, and the other focused on broadband and wireless services. That's your Fox Business Report. I'm Hillary Barsky, invested in you.
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0: He's so busy, he'll make your head spin. It's Brian Kilmeade.
1: The president's patience isn't going to last forever. Discussions are ongoing, particularly at a technical level of how to get inspectors in, the downblending, and the other pieces that are focused on ensuring Iran never has a nuclear weapon. But they need to understand their leverage is diminishing by the day. The Gulf Arabs are creating all kinds of alternatives to the Straits of Hormuz. The UAE is moving oil through its pipeline that it's expanding. The Saudi Arabia is moving oil through its pipeline that it's expanding. We will create alternatives to our basing posture there. We will harden some. Some may go underground. Others will move. So this leverage that Iran thinks it has now is diminishing faster and faster, literally every week as we speak.
2: That is Ambassador Mike Waltz, who's a fantastic spokesperson for the administration, understands foreign policy as well as anyone. Roger Zakheim joins us now, Washington director of the Ronald Reagan Presidential Foundation, great friends of the show. And Roger, you even did a poll on Iran and the popularity, because the president did mention to us on the air a couple weeks ago, he said, I'm not sure the American people, Roger, have the stomach for this fight with Iran. What did you find?
3: Well, actually, I think the president will be pleasantly surprised. I think 8 out of 10 continue to view Iran as an enemy, an adversary. So they understand who the president is fighting against, what our military is striking with epic fury. And then in terms of the outcome, this is what we ask, that we seek in this conflict. We give them three options. Do you want to have regime change? Do you want to see a weakened regime? Or do you want to see a negotiated outcome, a deal? And overwhelmingly, people want either a regime change or a weakened regime. In other words, the minority want to see negotiated settlement. And those numbers go up as you look at the views of Republicans, and go even higher if you look at MAGA Republicans to the tune of 7 out of 10.
2: So I think that we both agree that he's the only president, even the president that the institute that you represent, to take military action against Iran. No one did it with Soleimani. People were stunned. And then we had Midnight Hammer. And then we had him again for 12, and we hit him again for a few weeks. So I just feel as though he deserves credit for that. At the same time, Roger, I feel like we only have one choice to finish the job. And people think that they're going to try to do to Trump what they did to Carter. Drag this thing out, make him pay the price on the midterm elections.
3: Well, you've been very clear-eyed about this from the outset, and I agree with your outlook here. Starting with the great accomplishment of the president and our military with Midnight Hammer and Epic Fury, you can never get the discussion about comparisons between President Trump to Jimmy Carter or to Barack Obama because he took on the regime. President Reagan struggled with this regime. We had a peacekeeping mission in Lebanon, you recall, in 1983. And that was undermined by Hezbollah. We had that. It was the first time we heard about Hezbollah with the Marine barracks bombing, with attack on our embassy, and we never got after it. And that continued from President Reagan all the way to President Trump, as you note. So regardless what happens with this MOU, I wouldn't say entirely regardless, but as we evaluate what's happening with this memorandum of understanding and negotiations, we understand we're going to have Secretary of State Rubio today briefing members of Congress live on the phone on this. We have to recognize we're in an entirely different place because President Trump made the decision to take the attack, take the fight to the regime, which has been successful.
2: And the one thing he said is, I know my successor and my predecessor didn't. I know my successors won't. So he's looking at what's good for the country long term, not what's good for him politically short term.
3: Listen, Americans love peace. No one wants to go ahead and engage in armed conflict. That's what bold, courageous leadership requires. And what's been interesting from this survey is that we see even after Epic Fury, Americans want to see, view it as successful. And specifically, they are still deeply concerned about an Iranian nuclear weapons program. So there's a groundswell of support, in part because the president has been conditioning the American people for a long time that this regime is an adversary.
2: I know, Roger, sometimes the big institutes, big companies will have an outside polling firm.
3: Yeah.
2: But when you did these polls, did you just poll conservatives?
3: Absolutely not. So it's we have outside firms to do this, actually the same people who carry out the Fox News polling and Beacon Research is part of that. It's over 1,500 surveyed. Okay. The margin of error is plus or minus 2.5% for most of the questions. And so what you can get from that is confidence in the views of the American people. And, Brian, we've been doing this not just today with the release of our new survey, we've been doing this since 2018. So we have the advantage of seeing the views of the American people kind of from a trend standpoint. And the trend as it relates to the issue with regard to Iran is that Americans know this regime is our enemy.
2: So I want you to tell you what the foreign minister said.
3: Yeah.
2: Foreign minister came out and said on Sunday that Iran is assuming sole authority over the strait. Quote, the management and full restoration of maritime traffic in the strait is Iran's responsibility. No other country or entity has any responsibility or authority in this matter. So it's not hearsay. It's not who said that. It's not a source. He's saying directly. That's the guy that's got to sit and meet with J.D. Vance and Steve Witkoff and Jared Kushner.
3: A lot of bluster from these guys, all right? And one of the challenges I think the administration is facing is that post-decapitation of this regime, the great accomplishment of Epic Fury is there are a lot of people vying for control of the Iranian regime. They have different agendas, and you don't really know who they're speaking to. So this minister, you know, he's given this bluster because he's probably addressing some element that's vying for leadership within Tehran. That's not to say we should have any hope or expectation that these guys are going to negotiate in good faith. You know, the vice president's spoken about, hey, we'll go ahead and the terms of the MOU will go into place once this regime transforms. I haven't seen any evidence of transformation. I think the administration should stand to those words of the vice president that until we see a transformation of this regime, and that quote reflects that they're not, we shouldn't be making any concessions.
2: So what people worry about is the strategic oil reserve has been drained, and so has other countries. So he's got to worry. He's got to be taking calls from the energy guys and his Treasury Department. He's getting calls from people. I'm in a battleground district. Man, if the gas prices go up again, I'm going to lose by 4 or 5 points. So I get it. The president's weighing a lot. That's why they call it such a lonely position for a guy with so much support.
3: We heard President out loud talk about not wanting to be Hoover, to be at the precipice of some depression that was in some part contributed to him signing on the MOU. But let's be clear, the leverage over time resides with us.
2: Of course.
3: I mean, we have accomplished so much as a country in terms of being a net energy producer, the greatest producer of energy in the world, our Secretary of Treasury.
2: That wasn't the case when Reagan was president.
3: It was not, and it hasn't been the case at all until this administration. I mean, this is, you know, you have the Energy Dominance Council. People made fun of it. You know, oh, God, we're having this Council for Energy Dominance. It's such bluster coming from the Trump administration. No, it's actually reflective of where we are as a country today. All that allowed us to succeed in this environment. Our Secretary of Treasury with Operation Economic Fury has made a huge impact. So I think, you know, things are in place for us to be successful here. Obviously, we can't get to $5 a gallon. We don't want to do that to the American people. That is a kitchen table issue. But I think the president absolutely has put the United States in a better position on the gas issue with the blockade and what's happened afterwards.
2: So we're with Roger Zakheim with the Reagan Institute. If you're not watching on YouTube, but I hope you are. So, Roger, if you're in Israel right now, they're planning on life without getting armaments and support from us. They say they want to make their own arms. They're going to have to construct their own arms, sell their own arms, make money, because they see what's happening on the extreme right, and they see what's happening with almost everybody not named John Fetterman on the left. And I talked to Joe Manchin over the weekend on One Nation. He would be a strong force for Israel. While he's not happy with Netanyahu, like some aren't, I am very happy with him. I don't vote in that election.
3: Right.
2: But what do you say to people who say give up on Israel, should give up on an alliance from America?
3: Well, let's contextualize this for a second, right? Because our survey actually gives the views of the American people and not those making the most noise on the left. So I'm very concerned about what took place with Mamdani in New York last week. So we'll get to that in a second. But overall, Americans still view that Israel's security is tied and relevant to U.S. security, to the tune of the majority of Americans. And then on top of that, Republicans overwhelmingly take that point of view. So what's brought it down over the years, I mean, we're talking about 60% of the majority of Americans. MAGA Republicans are approaching 9 out of 10. So there's a groundswell of support. The Fettermans of the world need to be fighting against what's happening within their midst because it's a real problem. And like Tucker Carlson, who's patently anti-Israel, think what happened to him. This past week, he left the Republican Party. So it's quite clear the pro-Israel community resides with the Republican Party. And the Democrats need to do some soul searching here because they are turning their backs on what Pete Hegseth and others call a model ally.
2: So I've said this before, but I want to get your take. I think the Democrats made their biggest mistake, if they were looking long form, by letting Bernie Sanders into their party without ever joining the party. They let him run for election. And twice they realized their party was being hijacked, so they messed with the election. They put their hand on the scale. So it created bitterness, a groundswell, a sympathy, and he's not even a Democrat. So at least you could say if you say the Freedom Caucus or the Tea Party was a hindrance to Republicans, they were conservatives, right? They had a different philosophy economically, right, and foreign war, whatever, but they wanted to be Republicans. Would you think that's one of those grave mistakes?
3: Oh, it's a great point. They allowed Bernie Sanders to caucus with Democrats. I mean, that was a huge, huge mistake. And now you and like Matt Connor and others have made clear that the children of Bernie Sanders, he didn't win the nomination, but the children of Bernie Sanders are now taking over the party. Huge error.
2: Roger Zackheim, sticking around a few more minutes. We're going to finish up this hour here on the Brian Kilmeade Show. We're here at the America 250 celebration leading up to July 4th, and I'll be here at night July 4th, but start the day on Fox and Friends in Liberty, at Liberty Park, right in New Jersey, overlooking New York City. Don't move.
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1: Well, in a couple hours, John Roberts is going to get to work. He's had the whole morning off to party and have a good time. But
2: I'm trying to get acclimated to the heat.
1: Yes. Well, you're going to get sweaty. That's how you're going to get acclimated. John, great to see you. I know you and Sandra.
2: You're going to look like George W. Bush touring Hurricane Andrew.
1: Well, what is that? What did that look like again?
2: Can you not remember?
1: Yeah, I do remember that. Was it right before the debate, too, where he was focusing too much on that? Could that be it?
2: Yeah. I think so.
1: So, John, in particular, as we look at America 250, describe the fairgrounds here. People are starting to come out, visit 40 of the 50 states that came.
2: Yeah, and Pennsylvania wasn't going to come except for Fetterman and McCormick put together some private financing, and they got a pavilion up and running, which is great.
1: Do you believe the governor said I couldn't get sponsorship?
2: I know.
1: You're the kid.
2: No, I don't believe that. You know, it's the same as Tina Kotek in Oregon. Well, I think that this is going to be too partisan. I mean, look at it. It's America. It's the mall. This is actually my, you know, the reflecting pool aside. This is my favorite part of the mall because it's ringed by all of the Smithsonian museums.
1: Right.
2: And they're all free. So if you come down here, if you live in town or if you come in from out of town, this area of the mall, which is just before you get to the Capitol building, is spectacular because you've got six or seven, maybe more, Smithsonian museums. The National Gallery, you've got the original Smithsonian, Air and Space, Native American. You've got the African American Museum. They're all here in this area, this one area. They're all free, and you can just spend the entire day going from museum to museum.
1: And I think a lot of people are
2: I don't know any place in the world that's like that.
1: I know. And when you see the Capitol, you live here. You're here every single day. For me, I just noticed for the first time when I got out of Union Station after taking Amtrak, I go, wow, it's all cleaned up.
2: Yeah,
1: the barricades are down. So they say all the fountains are flowing.
2: Yep.
1: Little things like that. Have you noticed it?
2: You know what they say about Washington, D.C. now? It's Blue Fontana di Napoli. There's more fountains here than there is in Naples.
1: Right. And they're working.
2: And they're working.
1: So what do you think about the reflecting pool? This is what Doug Burgum said that they found out. Cut 33.
3: The reflecting pool is part of the Lincoln Memorial. It was designed as part. I mean, defacing the pool is the same as if you walked in and threw a bucket of paint on Lincoln's statue, and it'll be prosecuted in the same way. But we have so much, a country of an abundance, a country of opportunity. We've got celebrations going on across the country. The great news is the vast majority of Americans are celebrating. They're not vandalizing. But it's we got an incredible week ahead of us with an incredible celebration. The state fair that's going on in the mall right now, the fireworks in the mall.
1: A 350-foot gash through the lining of this?
2: Yeah, the Park Service found that somebody had actually taken a sharp object, whether it was a, you know, box cutter or something else, and sliced the foam that was protecting the bottom of the reflecting pool.
1: So I asked my pool guy, which I think John Roberts can appreciate my journalism. I go, listen, how do you get algae? Is it just impossible for a shallow pool without moving water to not have algae? He goes, no, it's absolutely capable of being clean. They say if you put phosphate in that pool, in any body of water, it's like putting the algae on steroids.
2: Oh, yeah. And so, there's talk that somebody put some sort of nitrogen-based fertilizer or phosphate in there to help the algae grow.
1: And then they covered
2: because it was in the pipes, I guess. It was developing in the pipes the time that the 3 weeks or a month that the reflecting pool was closed. And I used to have a pool when I lived in Atlanta. And finding the algae back then wasn't too bad. You know, you get a little bit of, you know, a little
1: chlorine
2: bit here and there.
1: Yeah.
2: We had a saltwater pool, so, you know, chlorine generator.
1: But they tried to embarrass the president.
2: Yeah, I mean, of course. I mean, this reflecting pool thing has just completely consumed the left.
1: I know. It's
2: I mean,
1: crazy.
2: They're going nuts about
1: algae reporting.
2: It's the reflecting pool.
1: Right.
2: It is a part of Washington, D.C. They were trying to fix it. They're trying to make it look good. And just the BS that's come up around it is just stunning to me.
1: John, I wanted to get, I know, who's on your show first off? Do you know yet?
2: Doug Burgum is.
1: Okay, good. It's a great guest.
2: So we'll be talking to him about all of this, the America 250 American State Fair. We'll be talking to him about the reflecting pool, some of the other things. The Theodore Roosevelt Museum is opening on Saturday. So lots to talk about.
1: I want to get your take on what happened to the place you used to work, not CNN, but CBS. What is your take on where they're heading? And what's going on there and the 60 Minutes fallout and everything like that. These are the people you used to work with.
2: Yeah, I mean, you know, completely trying to disassociate myself from it. I think that Barry Weiss brings fresh leadership to a place that was in need of it. And I think that the new executive producer of 60 Minutes will bring a sort of different approach to producing news pieces that might make that program more interesting than it's been in years.
1: Are you as thrilled with the response from the world to the world, visiting us for the World Cup?
2: I love it.
1: And it caught me by surprise.
2: And here's the really strange thing about it is you have all these people coming in from all over the world. And I love the Vikings, the Norwegians, when they get on an escalator and they pretend to row up the escalator because the optical illusion is fabulous.
1: That was at Long Acre right across from Fox.
2: Oh, was it?
1: 7th Street, yeah.
2: That was hilarious when I saw that. But all of these people coming in from around the world, singing the praises of America, saying how great this place is. And then you have all these people on the left who are trying to tear it down. And you look at, you know, the recent polling, how do you feel about America? Are you proud of America? Like 30% of Democrats said they were.
1: Are you very proud? Yeah.
2: Yeah. And whereas 80% of Republicans said they were. I mean, I moved here from Canada in 1989 because I'd always wanted to live in America. We lived in Toronto, which was 30 miles across Lake Ontario from Buffalo. So three of our six channels that we would watch, or three of the five channels that we would watch, were American channels. So I would see all these commercials that there were palm trees in the commercials and kids skateboarding in the middle of December. And I thought, that's where I want to live, America. So the first place I moved was Miami. And it was a little bit of a culture shock, but the weather was beautiful. I loved it. After living in a place where it was 9 months of winter and 3 months of bad skating, it was terrific to come down here. And I've loved America my entire life. It's great to be an American citizen. I became a citizen a week after 9/11. And I love the place. So it's great to be here and on the occasion of America's 250.
1: Right. There's two things that have surprised me. Artemis II, the way it was received. Everyone loved it.
2: And you know, the commander of Artemis II, Reed Wiseman, Tonto, was a good friend of ours.
1: Oh, I did not know that.
2: Yeah, so we were very
1: Canadian.
2: Proud of him. Yeah. In fact, my wife wrote him a letter of recommendation to get into the astronaut program after she met him on the Abraham Lincoln during the Iraq War.
1: Because I'd like to go to the moon. She would write me a letter of recommendation.
2: We can get you to the moon.
1: You can get me to the moon? Thank you. John Roberts, watch him today on his show with Sandra Smith at 2 o'clock.
2: One to three.
1: Until whenever he's
2: done. I'll be there at 2, but we start at 1.
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8: Miracles and misery. I'm Lisa Brady, Fox News. A top lawmaker in Venezuela just announcing more than 1,700 deaths in last week's double earthquakes, though survivors have also been found, with U.S. search teams saving a father and son yesterday.
9: That hope is dwindling, but it's still there as the rescue operations remain active.
8: Fox's Nate Foy in La Guada, a hard-hit area also hit by an aftershock. More than 100 U.S. Marines working to help reopen a port to aid rescue and relief teams delivering supplies.
10: The State Department also announced today that they are increasing the financial commitment in humanitarian aid to $300 million. A U.S. team is also helping expand operations at the international airport so that they can get supplies to the most critical areas.
8: In addition to more deaths, an official says more than 5,000 are injured, more than 15,000 homeless. The U.S. and Iran pausing strikes after trading fire in recent days over drone attacks on commercial ships.
11: The goal here for the Trump administration in the short term remains on keeping the Strait of Hormuz open and safe. But this week, those more detailed discussions on Iran's nuclear program will proceed.
8: Fox's Trey Yinks. The White House says parallel talks will happen tomorrow in Qatar. Iran's foreign ministry denies any additional talks with the U.S. A new trial date is set for the man charged in the shooting death of a healthcare executive.
12: Opening statements have been set for January 25th in Luigi Mangione's federal trial. He is accused of killing UnitedHealthcare CEO Brian Thompson outside a Midtown Manhattan hotel in December 2024. Judge Margaret Garnett said she had hoped to hold the trial this fall, but Mangione's New York State trial, set to start on September 8th, makes that, quote, impossible.
8: Fox's Tanya J. Powers. A retrial now set for April in the case against former South Carolina attorney Alec Murdoch, whose convictions for killing his wife and son were overturned. The judge has not made a decision on a defense motion for a change of venue. 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
8: The U.S. Supreme Court says there are constitutional limits on technology companies that provide location information to law enforcement based on cell phone use.
14: Law enforcement in Virginia in 2019 got a geofencing warrant from Google in which the tech company provided data of people using cell phones in an area where a bank robbery had just occurred. Witnesses had seen the suspect on a cell phone. This location data eventually resulted in the arrest of Ocala Chatry, who was since convicted of the crime. But the Supreme Court says that type of geofencing warrant was a Fourth Amendment search, and the Fourth Amendment protects individuals' reasonable expectations of privacy. The ruling likely won't impact Chatry's conviction, but Justice Alito wrote in a dissenting opinion that it does send shockwaves through their Fourth Amendment doctrine, eliminating the idea that you lose an expectation of privacy over data shared with a third party like Google. Jessica Rose.

0: using documents to making services more user-friendly. Officials will also have free expert GenAI technical assistance. Anthropic is based in San Francisco. Its head of Americas, Kate Jensen, says the company is honored by the partnership.
1: Fox's Christian Goodwin. Newsom argues the tech is being used responsibly and that AI should help workers deliver better results, not replace the human work of government. An hour to the close, a rally. The Dow's up 362. I'm Lisa Brady, Fox News.
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1: It is Fox Across America with Jimmy Failla. But it's Tom Shillow filling in for Jimmy. It's a Monday. Jimmy probably had some hefty shows over the weekend. I did too, you know. Yeah, I was in St. Louis. Four big shows. But, you know, he's probably... I think Jimmy's got family stuff, too. He's got Lincoln Failla graduating, right? You know, the tallest kid in the Northeast. And I don't know what he's doing. He's probably, you know... He's got a lot going on, Jimmy Failla. But I just want him to know, and I want his audience to know. If it's because he was working and he's tired and he went Betty Bye very late, I did, too. And I took a red-eye flight home from St. Louis, and now I'm here. But it is great to be doing another 3 hours of radio here on Fox Across America. We're approaching our 250th anniversary. Everybody is so excited about that, but in different ways, right? Some people are proud to be an American. Some people are ashamed to be an American. They're going to be lighting their fireworks. Joy Behar sending her fireworks downward. She's shooting them into the ground. She's going to do opposite day on the 4th of July. But you know what? I think I'm not going to worry about them. Over the 250th anniversary, I'm not going to worry about the people who hate America. We're going to talk about some of that today. And we're going to talk about the way people define what it means to be an American. Because we have a lot of people who, oddly enough, the people who define the United States of America by the country itself, by our founding, by our freedom, by the American flag, by democracy, by the 50 states, they are on the right. They're the conservatives. But the people who define America by Donald Trump are on the left. You know, you would think it'd be the other way around. They try to make it seem like people who are MAGA are in this cult of Trump, and they superimpose Donald Trump's face on the United States of America. But you know who superimposes Donald Trump's face on the United States of America? Joy Behar and the other hens on The View. They can't get past Donald Trump. I think we have some sound bites from The View. We're going to be looking at them later, but I want to get to the A story. You know, we're going to treat this show like we do every other Fox News show. We have an A block. We talk about the blocks here. You understand what we do, right? We have an A block. Like when I fill in for Greg on the 5, you get the A block, you get the B block, and then things start to get a little silly at the C block. And then you start to, you know, by the D block, you're talking about Lizzo and, you know, Supergirl and things like that.

0: Let's do some A-block talk here. I'm going to play you a clip here from Mike Walsh talking about Iran. And I'm going to give you my perspective on Iran because, tell you the truth, it's a worthy one. I talk about Iran off air in ways that I don't feel I hear enough in media. So let's take a look at this, or take a gander of this soundbite here from Mike Walsh. This is clip number one.
1: Even the Chinese government has said you cannot be taking tolls or fees. Iran was apparently relying on Oman across the waterway to help it set up this new infrastructure. And now Oman just yesterday has rejected the idea of tolls or fees. So they're completely isolated here. President Trump's not going to stand for it. And meanwhile, we continue to move ships out by the dozens every day. And world oil prices are not just stable, they're dropping. So Iran's attempt to hold the world hostage and their economies hostage are completely failing.
0: Okay, that's Mike Walsh. You guys know where Oman is? I don't want you to confuse it with, where's the place in Jordan? Oman? A-M-M-A-N? A lot of times we get confused in the Middle East map. Oman is located on the southeastern coast of the Arabian Peninsula in Western Arabia. It's its own place, okay? It's in the Persian Gulf. But Mike Walsh is talking about the fact that Oman, and in a broader sense, a lot of the other Middle Eastern countries, are not playing on the side of Iran. These other Middle Eastern countries are not a fan of Iran. They're not particularly enamored of the fact that Iran is wielding so much power in that region. So they're not exactly waving American flags. That's not, you know, we talk about political correctness here in the United States. Waving an American flag, that's politically incorrect in the Gulf region. But these Middle East countries are essentially and have been on the side of the United States in this whole conflict. Again, they're not, you know, going out to meet the destroyers and, you know, helping them with their battle plans, but they want Iran to be taken down a peg, but they can't be seen as standing with the United States. Similarly, the countries of Europe, they also can't be seen as standing with the United States because they're afraid of their own voters. And they don't want to stand with Israel. They don't want to stand with the U.S. They don't want to be seen as, you know, there's a lot of anti-war factions in Europe as there are in the United States. So, but again, in the end, whose side are they on? In Europe, whose side are they on? In the Middle East and most places in the world, except probably Russia and China, they're on the side of the United States in this conflict. That's the thing you have to remember. And when I listen to news overseas, which I do, I always have to qualify this. Guys, keep your radio tuned to Fox News. Keep your TV on Fox News. But, you know, I know we all have a somewhat larger media diet than that, and we should. We should keep informed in the way that the world is, you know, is telling their story. You got to get the other narratives. When I talk here, I assemble clips from CNN and things like that. This is not just opposition research. I like to know the way that the whole world is looking at the news. So I've listened to Al Jazeera. I've listened to BBC, the BBC news service. I listen to at night before I go to bed because it's kind of like they have these wonderful British accents and they it has a kind of a somnambulant effect on me. I fall asleep to British people talking about the news. But the interesting thing is Al Jazeera, and I forget the name of the German service, German news service, but it's kind of like the BBC of Germany. Al Jazeera, Germany, the BBC, they report on this war in a very different way than the United States does. The, you know, we have a binary in this country that's Democrats and Republicans. And we tend to have people either defending the war or defending the president or attacking the president. So you have people on the right who are not happy with this deal, this memorandum of understanding. And then you have people on the left who wish we never went to war at all. Now, is that for practical reasons? No. It's just that President Trump started a war, so they're going to be against it. That's the kind of thing that worked very well for George W. Bush. The Democrat Party was at one time nothing more than an anti-war party. You got to remember that. People just change their politics in this country and everywhere, really. This is what you do as a politician. People change their politics for the moment, and they make up their ideology to suit the way the narrative that is being put out there in the world. Okay. So if you recall, during George W. Bush's tenure, his 8 years in office, it built up after 9/11. Of course, most of the country was, wholeheartedly behind the Afghanistan war. Then after Iraq, the opinion started to change, and then Democrats saw an opportunity. They started becoming anti-war, and then the anti-war fervor took over the party, and then they became nothing more than a code pink party. That's all they stood for. Every Democrat rally was anti-war, and that's all there was to it. And when the war became unpopular, they rode that to electoral victory, okay? And then we had the Obama era. Obama stayed at war. He stayed at war in the Middle East. He, in fact, doubled down on Afghanistan. You remember when Obama came in, he needed to find fault with George W. Bush. So he said, oh, here was your problem. You took your eye off the ball. The important war was Afghanistan. So we went back into Afghanistan, and we lost more people than ever in Afghanistan under Obama. The bodies kept piling up, but the media was nowhere to be seen. The Democrats were all behind it. Then, of course, let's fast forward to the Ukraine war. Democrats wholly on board. They were essentially now a war party. And Donald Trump was the anti-war candidate. Now Democrats love war. They do whatever they can to suit the narrative of the moment. So that's where we are now. In this country, we have Trump's war. So people, they stop thinking about the actual politics of it. There's a power realignment going on in the Middle East. And if you listen to overseas radio and you listen to the way Europe and Asia are talking about the war in their news media, they're not pro-Trump people. But they talk about the facts on the ground in a very fair way. And believe me, nobody overseas, nobody in world media is talking about what a disaster this war is for the United States. At worst, they're talking about kind of a stalemate, or they're talking about, the power shifts, that they'll give a point to Iran, then they'll give a point to the United States. But around the world in media, there's no sense that Iran is running away with this, that Iran is more powerful than ever. The only time you ever hear the narrative that Iran is more powerful than ever, it's out of United States, mainstream media, or the Democrat Party. I'm telling you, nobody in the world is saying Iran is more powerful than ever. Just that perspective. And as you consume media, whether it's social media, whether you're looking at videos on TikTok or whatever, just take note of that. Take note of when people are saying that, Iran is more powerful than ever, that Donald Trump, he overplayed his hand and all this other stuff like that. The United States is slowly turning the vice on Iran, whether you're pro-war or anti-war, because I'm sure there's a lot of listeners out there, because there are people on the right, as well as people on the left, who wish we did not get involved in the war. And I think there's increasingly people, because there's a lot of, influencers and pundits on the right and things like that, who are essentially anti-war and wish Trump didn't engage in this. However, take a look at the narrative. And when you see people saying that this is folly, that the United States is losing, that, that Iran is in a better position than they were before. This is something I always bring up. I say, ask yourself if we could go back in time, where we are right now, we're almost in July, right? If the leadership of the United States could go back in time and have the kind of power relationship with Iran that we had back in January, would they do it? Now ask yourself if the leadership of Iran would go back in time and have the kind of relationship with the United States that they had in January? Well, the answer is clear, because they're dead. They're all dead. If you could go into January and ask them, okay, let's look into the future, into, U.S. Iran relations in the summer of 2026. And you told them, okay, this is the, you got the ships in the Strait of Hormuz. You got the drones flying. You got a memorandum of understanding and you're all dead. So when you're hearing the sour talk about the Trump administration and the U.S. vis-a-vis Iran, I want you to think about that. Think about blinking your eyes and going back in time. And I've had people say to me, I made that point actually on the Big Weekend Show, and I had some people email me and say, you know what, no, I wish we would go back in time. But I think it's because they are hearing a lot of naysaying talk from people in the U.S. media. And like I said, it's on the right and on the left. We got more sound from Senator John Kennedy, and we got Karl Rove, who I disagree with on this issue, but we'll play that and I'll tell you why I disagree with Karl Rove. This is Tom Shalhoub in for Jimmy Failla, Fox Across America. We are getting it done, and I'll be right back.
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0: flew in for Jimmy Fallon on Fox Across America, and I opened the show with a, I don't know if it was a provocative opinion about the United States in the Iran war, I guess we call it. I don't know if it's a, it's not even a war, the conflict, but maybe I generated some controversy. I was going to play some more sound for you and expand upon my theorems, but let's take a caller. What's the guy's name in San Francisco we got here? David in San Francisco, you're on with Tom Shalhoub on Fox Across America. What do you think? You were listening to my provocative monologue.
1: Oh, yeah. I was just going to warn you, basically, that you don't want to step in that mud pie about postmarked ballots. There are a lot of famous battles, you know, like World War II. They were stuck in the, in a battle for weeks. And you're talking about 5 days delivery for overseas ballots for the soldiers. So you don't want to step in the mud pie of where are my ballots? And then throwing away the ballots. In fact, when I think about it, World War One soldiers were trapped overseas. They wouldn't bring them home, so they couldn't vote in the 1920 election.
0: Yeah.
1: And so they cheated them too.
0: Are you watching Netflix now, or are you listening to Jimmy Fallon, Fox Across America?
1: I'm listening to you. You were talking about where the 5-day ballots. If they're not here, no, they don't count.
0: Oh, yeah. Maybe you were listening to an old... I bet you Fallon was talking about that, right? Well, thank you for the call from San Francisco. Hey, listen. Maybe I was... It's interesting. Sometimes you say something and someone hears something else. Or maybe they were listening to Jimmy on YouTube and, you know, he wasn't live. He didn't get a live feed or something like that. But you know what? Maybe in the future we will do a segment on the 5-day ballots from overseas. But he had a provocative theory of his own going all the way back to World War One. But let's talk about Iran. The naysaying that's going on is coming from the left and from the right. And I am going to play. Do we have enough time for a sound here? Okay. Well, good. Well, we have less than a minute, so forget it. I'm not playing sound. I'm going to give you my take on the situation. Basically, Karl Rove was saying that unless there is a regime change in Iran, the United States population is not going to consider that a success. I disagree, Karl Rove. I disagree. See, this is the naysaying you're getting from the right. From the left, we never should have got involved in the war. From the right, they're saying we got to go all the way. We got to go regime change. We got to clean it up. I think President Trump is doing the prudent thing with this memorandum of understanding. We're going to go back and forth with the Iranians, but we don't need to go full bore and demand regime change. I hear that music that's playing. We're going to be back after the break. This is Tom Shalhoub in for Jimmy Fallon on Fox Across America.

0: I'm Liz Klayman, and this is the Fox Business Report.
1: The major averages are trying to hold on to gains in afternoon trading on easing U.S.-Iran tensions, with the Dow on track for its 18th record close this year. The Nasdaq and S&P 500 are also on track to snap a five-session losing streak. The Magnificent Seven big-cap tech stocks are mostly higher, led by Tesla, Amazon, and Alphabet. Shares of the Google parent are up 4% on its first day as a Dow member. Investors are looking ahead to the June jobs report, which will be released on Thursday morning. Strong data could fuel rate hike concerns. And Rocket Lab has agreed to buy Iridium Communications in a cash and stock deal worth around $8 billion that would give it control over a satellite fleet and access to wireless resources that it could use to compete with SpaceX. Shares of Rocket Lab are up 16%, while Iridium stock is surging over 20%. That's your Fox Business Report. I'm Hillary Barsky, invested in you.
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3: In the KOZI newsroom, I'm Nick Scott. A new report says millions of American internet connections are being hijacked to commit crimes. It might be happening in your home, and you may have no idea. The report released by the nonprofit Digital Citizens Alliance found an estimated 20 million U.S. internet connections are exploited annually by cyber criminals abroad. Federal law enforcement officials have located a missing child in a homeless encampment in Olympia, thousands of miles away from the state where she was initially reported missing. U.S. Marshals received a tip from the National Center for Missing and Exploited Children that indicated a child from Mesa, Arizona, who went missing in May, was sighted in the Olympia area. According to the center, the child may have been part of a sex trafficking operation. A former Columbia Valley Community Health executive has pleaded guilty to stealing more than $24 million from a network that managed Medicaid-funded clinics, admitting that he used the money for risky stock trades and luxury purchases. 55-year-old Patrick Bucknum pleaded guilty last week in federal court in Spokane to one count of wire fraud. Bucknum served as CEO of Columbia Valley Community Health from 2010 to 2016. Stay connected on air, on Facebook, and at KOZI.com. I'm Nick Scott, KOZI News.
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1: Tom Shalhoub in for Jimmy Failla on Fox Across America. And we are talking about, it's just very interesting. In the last segment, we were talking about the war in Iran. And I had a caller in and I kind of was joking about him. I kind of poked fun of him and I wondered what show he was listening to because he was talking about voting and early voting. And you know what I'm sure he was doing? He was listening to the Kilmeade, right? He had Kilmeade show and he was listening to Fox News Radio and Kilmeade was talking about 5-day voting and, you know, and overseas ballots. And he had his thing on pause and he likes to hold on to the radio. Like when I listen to Sirius XM, I pause the thing and then I fast forward every once in a while and catch up. So he was just listening to Kilmeade. He thought he was talking to Kilmeade. He wasn't. So I made fun of him, but I guess he deserved it. Okay. We were talking about Iran, but I want to talk about socialism. I want to talk about electoral politics in the United States now because the socialists are having a field day. They're having their time in the sun, right? And I heard a quote the other day on Hannity, and I want to talk to Tiffany Smiley about it, former GOP candidate for U.S. Senate in Washington State. Tiffany, welcome to Fox Across America.
2: Hello, good to be here.
1: Okay, Tiffany, the quote I'm talking about, you may anticipate what I'm going to say. It was something to the effect of, I'm going to paraphrase you, there has never been a better time to be a socialist in the United States of America. And you know what's interesting? That's something that someone from the GOP could say, and you did say it on Hannity, but you know who'd probably agree with you? Zoran Mamdani. You think so?
2: Yeah, talking about living in the sun. He is, you know, the leader of the Democrat Party. This is everything he probably ever wanted. He probably has big, big dreams of maybe wanting to be president someday.
1: Oh, sure.
2: And it seems that things are really lining up for him. He is the kingmaker. The Democrat Party is on their heels. They are backed into a corner. There appears to be no leadership. And, you know, I have to say, when Nancy Pelosi left, it all fell apart. That woman had the Democrats dialed in lockstep, down, you know, on a path, and now it seems to be just crumbling. And the socialist arm has taken over the party. They've really been hijacked, and it's full steam ahead. They're able to capture these young voters or these liberal transplants who are really just buying on to this. Free grocery stores and free healthcare and, you know, you can stay home and get a paycheck and this is going to be a wonderful life, everyone. Come on over here, you know? It's going to be interesting to see how it plays out.
1: Yeah. And, you know, you're from Washington State, so you've probably heard a lot of that before. I would say in the urban areas. I mean, there's a lot of red areas up there in Washington State, but you guys are famous for the liberal cities, right? So you've heard this before. And what do you suppose it was? I mean, it's interesting you say a lot of it had to do with Nancy Pelosi because she seemed kind of frail and we're always poking fun of her on Gutfeld and things like that. But she did rule with an iron fist.
2: She ruled.
1: Yes.
2: She did.
1: So what would you say?
2: Very smart lady.
1: What would you say? I'm going to play a sound from Zoran Mamdani. And this is him essentially talking about, you know, going national with this message, because a lot of people are treating this as a local issue, as an urban issue. But let's play clip number 6.
3: I think a Democratic Socialist can get elected anywhere across this country for any position. I think the direction that the party should go in is how best to fight for working people. I think we need to have a platform and a vision that doesn't sound as if it was cooked up by consultants, but instead one that you would say in response to someone who's asking, why can't I afford my rent? Why can't I afford my groceries? Why can't I afford my childcare? We need to make clear who we stand for, how we're going to stand for them, and that we're actually willing to fight for them when the going gets tough.
1: Okay, that's very interesting. I think he said the word afford 3 times in there. They're really going for this affordability thing. It does resonate with young people. Republicans used to have an answer for this. Whenever people talked about why can't I get free stuff, Republicans were very powerful. They came in with studies from the think tanks. They talked about the free market. That doesn't work anymore. Why doesn't it work, Tiffany?
2: Well, I think we're in this unique time in American history. You know, it's fascinating because we're coming up on 250 years and nothing's guaranteed and nothing's given to us. It's not passed down. You have to work for it. You know, look, I grew up on a farm with absolutely nothing. But I believed in big dreams. I believed I could be anything in this country. And I was taught that hard work, going the extra mile and helping your neighbor goes a long way, that you can be anything, do anything, create anything in this country. And that's what makes us great. But somehow I think, you know, we've had it a little too good. I think we've gotten to a place where we've been spoiled and we don't want to work for it anymore. And we're in this unique political era where the Democrat Party, you know, many of them are silent. When these candidates are coming out, I mean, they're saying wild things. These candidates, I mean, and I've been talking about this, Tom, for years, this rise of anti-Semitism, this rise, it's really like a hatred of America. Many of them are anti-American. And then they're able to sort of paint this picture that America's bad, but look at this silver platter over here. We have all the free things. We have everything you would ever want over here. And I think it's interesting because a lot of pundits or DC insiders or sort of the Democrat Party, they're trying to say that what happened in New York with you know, obviously Mamdani, the mayor of New York, Mamdani winning, but not only that, him backing these socialist candidates, and he won every single race, every single candidate that he backed, he won, or they won. And a lot of pundits are saying that's in a vacuum, but it's not. It is, Mamdani is right. He has a plan to take it across the country. It's happening in Seattle. We have a socialist mayor in Seattle. We have seen what those progressive policies do to a city, increase crime. Starbucks, which was founded and grown and built in Seattle, has now left Seattle because of these policies that just socialist policies that simply do not work. And something I'm keeping an eye on as well is the race is coming, or the primary is coming up tomorrow in Colorado. Again, you have these socialist candidates. I would never count them out. They have momentum. They have backing. They're motivated to turn out for all the free stuff. It sounds super appealing.
4: Yeah. I mean, it does sound appealing, but what is the, I'm not interested in helping the Democrats with their own internal problems. I think they right. opened the door. They invited the yeah. socialists to their party because they said, hey, and they kept saying it brings a lot of energy. We got a lot of energy. Yeah. Well, the energy came in. They invited them to the party. They trashed their house. They won't leave. And now Democrats are saying, oh, I guess they're here to stay. So, you know, there's nothing we can do. But here's where I think Mamdani is right, as in they could take electoral power tomorrow if there's more than two people in the race. If you're talking about a national race, I just wrote down the numbers. I did a quick search. The election in 1992, Bill Clinton won with 43% of the vote. George H.W. Bush, 37% of the vote. Perot, 19% of the vote. If they can come in with such a splash, and they can take the party away from the Democrats, and essentially the Democrat Party is a socialist party, and they run national. If they were able to win, then you'd have I'm sure the Democrats would run an establishment candidate. I'm sure there would be enough energy because there are people in the Democrat Party who are opposed to socialism.
2: I mean, very few. Very few are speaking out against it.
4: Yeah. So do you go with my theory that if the socialists came in with, you know, a lot of heady energy and they won the Democratic nomination for president, that do you think the Democrats would run their own candidate? They would find a way to split, or they would support them?
2: Maybe they would run Kamala Harris again.
4: Yeah. Well, that it could be. Kamala Harris could be, you know, Hillary Clinton could say state of emergency and she could come out of hiding and, you know, so, you know, whether
2: bring Hillary back.
4: Yeah.
2: And she can call us all, then she can call the rest of Americans a basket full of deplorables.
4: Yeah. I mean, and, you know, she could go back to that playbook. It didn't work for her before, but she'd probably try it again. So let's continue my doomsday scenario. They win somehow. They win, they get a candidate, they field a national candidate, and that candidate is getting, say, because of the frothy energy, they're getting 30% of the support in the country. Okay. Because you could fool a third of the people a third of the time, right? So they come in.
2: Perhaps.
4: Then the establishment Democrats run somebody, whether it's Hillary Clinton or, you know, whether it's Shapiro from Pennsylvania or whatever it happens to be, then Republicans...
2: Shapiro will never be a candidate in the Democrat Party of today.
4: Right. So that's why they're going to have to... It's heading for a split. It's heading for a split. And
2: I
4: then,
2: think so. I agree.
4: So they get up there and Republicans make a mistake of not electing a MAGA candidate. They go back to establishment and they bring us a Mitt Romney, okay? Or a John McCain or someone like that, a more establishment Republican. The MAGA people don't like that. Again, so now we split the Republican Party in two. Now we have four people running. I think Mamdani could win in that race. Do you think my nightmare scenario is correct?
2: Yeah.
4: Yeah.
2: I do. He has enough, Mamdani has enough charisma, enough, you know, he's really good at selling a point. Now we can look at the facts, and the facts are he's backed off a lot of policies that he promised already.
4: Yeah.
2: So soon into his, you know, leadership. But, I think your scenario, it could hypothetically, it could happen. And that's frightening for our country. I think maybe, you know, I don't know if it will have to get to that point, perhaps. And it should shake up and wake up the majority of Americans. You know, I still, like, you look at it, states like Washington State that I'm in or California, there's still a lot of people that don't even vote.
4: Yeah. I mean, absolutely. You when you ran, okay, so you lost in the Senate race, so you're going statewide. Yeah. So your hope was to get that turnout, get the turnout into the suburbs and the rural areas. And so I'm sure you got swamped in the cities. How badly do you lose? Can you tell me?
2: Yeah, I mean, I will say I'll back up a little bit. And the polling on both sides, even the Democrat polling, was like neck and neck with Patty Murray. And she's like almost, I think at the time, was the third most powerful Democrat in the Senate, right? Yeah. Like, she's an old dog. She's a dinosaur. And the polling was getting really, really tight, and that Supreme Court leak on abortion came out. And that was the one issue, you know, that sort of dismantled all of Republicans during that cycle. And I lost.
4: Did they ever find out who leaked that?
2: Who did it? No, we haven't. And how did that happen? And the timing? There's just so many questions, right? But Washington State was the first state with the mail-in voting. And what I noticed in my Senate race is that it really, it builds a distrust in the voters and a lot of apathy. A lot of people just forget to vote or don't vote, or believe their vote doesn't count, their vote doesn't matter. And so they just simply don't vote. And that's what we found. Like if you know, all of my data, if everyone that we knew would have turned out and vote, hands down, I would have won. But the Democrats have that machine so wrapped up. They already know where they're going to get their votes in Planned Parenthood. You know, they have the homeless encampments. They know where they're wrapping up and grabbing all of their votes.
4: Yeah. They're harvesting. I mean, am I right that Washington is, is Washington 100% mail-in, or is that Oregon?
2: Yes. No, we are.
4: You
2: we
4: are. 100% mail-in voting. So it's not even called early voting anymore. Voting is done by mail in your state.
2: Yep.
4: And
2: it comes out, it comes early. It comes before, you know, before the election. And it's just, it's hard because a lot of people are disenfranchised by it. And
4: should
2: they don't believe in it.
4: Should we? Because my initial stance was we have to stop the mail-in voting. We've got to get rid of it. And we've got to either shrink early voting to a couple of days or get rid of it completely. Yep. There's no way that Republicans can compete. However, in 2024, there was a huge contingent that said, no, we've got to get good at early voting. We can harvest those votes too. Vote harvesting is not a good thing for America. But if they're going to do it, we're going to do it, and we can do it better. And I kind of believed them for a while. Which one is right, Tiffany?
2: You know, and I've heard that too, and I've seen that too. But when we live in an era where you can literally transfer money at a drop of a hat and see it in your account, you can, I mean, what can't we do and have it within a second on our phone, right?
4: Yeah.
2: But yet voting, we have to wait months, sometimes 6 weeks, to find out as it trickles in, as you collect from all over the place. I think it's like, we live in a time and an era where we can secure data. It should be the day of. We should know who won the election, or the next day, perhaps. And it should be something that everyone can participate in, that that you feel like, yes, my vote is counting. Obviously, everyone can participate in it, but I think there has to be a there has to be trust built with it.
4: Yeah.
2: Especially when we live in an era where we can do anything at a drop of a hat and have access to it, but not our voting system.
4: Yeah.
2: Like we're stuck in the, you know, dinosaur era and just waiting to see and fingers crossed. And it's really wild that you have to wait that long. I
4: mean, yeah. What happened in California was unbelievable. Just witnessing this, you know, go by for weeks and weeks. And I think the last report, they still haven't counted all the votes in California. They're still counting away. Before we go, I was asking you about your, the election, and I want to get this. I've never asked anyone this question.
2: Ooh.
4: What does it feel like, to lose? Like, what do you feel like the day after the election? Because it's hard to do anything where you're seeking acceptance. I do shows. I want people to laugh. If they don't laugh, it's very hard. If I have a bad show, I go home and I think that, you know, I just run the show over and over in my head. I want to know what it feels like in a personal way that, you know, you asked for voters to support you and then they didn't. What does it feel like?
2: Well, I didn't feel like they didn't support me because I traveled all over the state and met millions of amazing people and engaged with millions of amazing people. I think in one sense, it was incredibly encouraging because I went to every corner. I saw the coolest towns that I never would have seen had I not run for Senate. I met the most amazing people, hardworking people, people who love America and love Washington State. And they encouraged me, like they inspired me to continue to fight. And even though I lost, it was all worth it.
4: Yeah.
2: Like who, you know, at the end of the day, that's what this country is based on, that a small town farm girl from the middle of nowhere could say, wait a minute, I have a voice. I have three kids I'm trying to raise in this state, in this country. Like it deserves better. And here's what I'm offering. I'm not going to lie. Yes, it's hard because there's also a dark side of politics where you wake up every day and there's a smear ad about you and they're lying about you and they have millions of dollars behind it. And then you're just waking up and trying to counter it every single day. Like it's difficult. I understand why people don't get into modern day politics today, but
4: that's
2: I think that has to change. We need good, hardworking, everyday people involved. And that's the only way we will preserve and protect it and keep socialism out of this amazing country.
4: Beautiful. Tiffany, I love it. I love the personal side of this. And thanks so much for talking to us.
2: Thank you. Thanks for having me.
4: Tom Shalhoub for Jimmy Failla, Fox Across America.
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0: Hey, it's Tom Shalhoub in for Jimmy Failla on Fox Across America. We have a quick segment here. I always love a quick segment because it shows that my previous segment was very fascinating and I had to go long. I was talking with Tiffany Smiley and the last question I asked her, I said, what does it feel like to lose? She ran for Senate and she lost, and I wanted to know personally, what does it feel like to lose? I loved her answer because she talked about all the support that she got. I don't know what her percentage was, but she made probably a little less than half the vote. She took pleasure in those who voted for her. I like that. We'll be back.
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1: We had guns and pistols for everybody. And we had grenades. We went up. And it was as simple as that. And we attacked.
2: Chaos erupts at the OPEC summit in Vienna as Carlos and his band of terrorists storm a conference and seize some of the world's wealthiest and most powerful people. An act that will stun the world and cement Carlos as one of the most hunted men on the planet.
1: A guy said, this is Carlos. And I said, yes, it's me.
3: This is Carlos.
4: That was
3: Jack Carr from his Fox Nation special. Jack Carr investigates Carlos the Jackal, and on the show right now, in the room with me, Jack Carr.
5: What's happening?
3: Welcome to Fox Across America.
5: Thank you for having me. It's great to be here. This is awesome.
3: Thank you. That's not phony energy, because he sounded like that during the commercial break when he said it's great to be here.
5: I had all sorts of questions for you. I wanted to start interviewing you about how all this happens. It's so amazing to see what is happening in this building, specifically how you do this.
3: You know what's great? This place, I'm in show business, all right? I know it's cable news, but I came up in the world of stand-up comedy, as did Jimmy Failla. And Jimmy and I talk about this all the time. This is showbiz, right? It's cable news, but it's actually more like old Hollywood in this building than the rest of show business. Cause, you know, I used to do Comedy Central. I've been on The Tonight Show with Jimmy Fallon. We used to do VH1, whatever, all this stuff. But you're out there in the world. It's all independent, whatever. In the old Hollywood days, they had the studio system. Okay. So we have studios here at Fox News. You got Fox and Friends in the morning. You got Gutfeld at night. You got Jimmy Failla in the afternoon. You run around the building and it's like, I swear, it feels like old Hollywood to me.
5: Interesting. That's what I've been doing. I've been running around the building all day. And I don't know too much about old Hollywood. My Hollywood experience started a few years ago with the TV show, The Terminalist, based on my first book starring Chris Pratt. Next season comes out October 21st, by the way.
3: Okay.
5: And Chris Pratt's amazing.
3: Let's do a whole CV. We're going to talk about the Jackal series, because that's what we're promoting, because I love to sell Fox Nation. Okay. You got tons of books. Let's do your whole CV.
5: Oh.
3: I mean, what's your military history?
5: Yeah, so, former Navy SEAL, did 20 years doing that.
3: He's done the whole deal.
5: It was a good run. It was a good run, especially after September 11th. We started doing the things that we thought we were going to do in the late 90s. And then September 11th happened, and we actually get to go out and do those things. That was a good run. But I always knew I wanted to write. So since I was a little kid, I was a reader. My mom was a librarian. I grew up surrounded by books and a love of reading. And right about the time I start reading the same kind of books my parents are, let's say 1984, 85, that's when I'm reading Tom Clancy. Hunt for Red October comes out in 1984.
3: Yeah.
5: And I'm reading David Morrell and Nelson DeMille and A.J. Quinnell and J.C. Pollock. Mark Olden, Louis L'Amour, all these masters in the art of storytelling. So I came to it from the fan perspective. I read all those things when they were contemporary thrillers. I didn't have to go back at age 40, 45 and read something from 1985, which now is a time machine back to that period.
3: Yeah.
5: Instead, I was reading it. I think what you do between age 8 and 18 or 10 and 20 just imprints on your soul in a different way, probably because you usually don't have a job, a spouse, a car payment, those sorts of things. You can just enjoy the book, enjoy watching the movie, enjoy watching the television show without all those other distractions. So I was reading during that time frame. So I was essentially preparing myself to step out of the military into the private sector

0: as an author.
1: You were, I'm assuming, as a teen, you were probably a jock, right?
2: How did you... thank you for saying that. One might not, if they're just listening to this, they might not have thought that.
1: You were, come on, you were a fit guy. You were probably what? Were you playing baseball, football? Question is, how do you find the time to, you had to go to school.
0: Yep.
1: When you're a jock, you go to school, you go to practice, and then you fall down dead asleep. How did you find the time to do all the reading?
0: Well, I read late at night. I read on my summer vacations, and just books were just all over our house for my whole life.
1: Yeah.
0: I can't remember not having a book in hand and then not knowing what I was going to read next. So there weren't the other distractions like today, social media. There wasn't. Even back in those early days, there wasn't really a 24-hour news type of a cycle. I remember still watching Walter Cronkite with my parents. I remember the 1979 Iranian hostage crisis. I remember him counting up those days that Americans had been in captivity. Remember the 1983 Beirut barracks bombing, which one of my books is actually about. But there weren't all these distractions. You could either play outside. You could play Atari 2600, but you weren't playing that thing for days on end, for those who remember the Atari 2600.
1: Right.
0: You spent about a half hour on that thing, and then it was time to move on. You had to wait for your show to come on at 8, 9, 10. You had to wait for that movie to come out on a Friday or Saturday night, and your parents had to drive you there. So you had to exercise patience, tactical patience, or you could read, and those books were always available. So I was always diving in to a new mystery or a new thriller, and then nonfiction as well, usually things that had something to do with warfare, because I knew I was going to be a SEAL from a very early age as well, from age 7 onward. Found out about SEALs through a movie called The Frogmen, which actually came out on this day in 1951. I just posted to my socials about it before I came in here. So I found about SEALs through that film, influence of popular culture, which again is why I'm so nervous about my kids just scrolling all the time, because that popular culture to me was that movie called The Frogmen, was The Longest Day, was The Magnificent Seven, was Shane, was Airwolf, Magnum, Miami Vice, and all these thrillers that I'm reading. So those kind of cultural influence, I think, were very positive in my life growing up. And now today, you essentially get a scroll on this device that's totally addictive, that teaches you to the opposite, I think, of empathy and compassion. Because if you read fiction specifically, you're putting yourself in someone else's shoes, and you're learning about life through their eyes. And that is developing an empathy, compassion that is very hard to develop anywhere else. But in the comment section of any post, you post a beautiful sunset and say it's the most beautiful sunset you've ever seen, someone's going to get in there and tell you that it's not the most beautiful sunset. They hate that photo, whatever it is. But it's developing the opposite of empathy and compassion, which is why I'm so worried about the future generations as they move into the workforce.
1: Yeah. There are so few young guys who read.
0: Yeah.
1: At all. And when I say few, there's a lot. There's an army of guys out there who are on the ball. But in terms of percentage, we know reading is going down, and we want to, keep that alive. One of the books I read early on was a book called The Day of the Jackal.
0: Oh, yes.
1: I had an old, beat up copy, and I read it, several times. William Forsythe, is it William?
0: Frederick Forsythe.
1: Frederick Forsythe. Okay. Mm-hmm. And this book, I did a search before you came in here. It really doesn't have anything to do with Carlos the Jackal, except for the fact that I think Carlos the Jackal read that book, right?
0: We don't know if he read it or not, but it was in an apartment that the police search in France when they're looking for Carlos the Jackal, and they find weapons and documents, and they find a copy of The Day of the Jackal.
1: Yeah.
0: So he was nicknamed Carlos back when he was in Beirut and Jordan back in the early 70s. And then by 1975, that's when the police are really searching for him, going to these different safe houses that he had set up with various girlfriends across France, across Paris more specifically. And they find this copy of The Day of the Jackal. So the media gives him that nickname, gives him that moniker, Carlos the Jackal. And he was really the first person to give terror a face. Up until that point, terrorists were nameless. They were faceless. There had been some large-scale terrorist attacks, Dawson Field and Munich 1972. But you couldn't really put a face or a name to a lot of those terrorists. Now, with Carlos the Jackal on the cover of every magazine and newspaper across the world, now terror has a face. And it's someone who really learns how to manipulate the media to his own end, and really boost his persona and his this mythology that still surrounds him today.
1: Yeah, I mean, back then they could do that. I feel like they could toy. I'm looking at some images from him. There was that famous sketch. It almost looked like the Unabomber.
0: Yeah.
1: Those old kind of sketches, and they would have that on the news. If you toy with the media now, you're dead, right? Yep. You can't, I mean, you've got to go into hiding.
0: It would be a little different today. Back then, he could also move freely between both sides of that Iron Curtain. So he could go into Eastern Europe. He had the protections of the KGB.
1: Why?
0: He had,
1: why did this guy? What's his? Let's get his era, because people are going to watch the show. They're going to get the whole lowdown. There's how many episodes?
0: Three episodes streaming now on Fox Nation.
1: Okay, there's three episodes. So the origins of him. Yeah. How do you become an international spy? We see these people all the time. I just watched that series, The Night Manager. You know,
0: of course,
1: I love international intrigue.
0: Nice.
1: But you always say, how do you get into this business, you know?
0: Well, he was bred for it, essentially. His father was a very successful attorney in Venezuela, and he named his three children after Lenin. So this Carlos the Jackal's real name is Ilyich Ramirez Sanchez. So his brother is Vladimir. His other brother is Lenin. And he's Ilyich.
1: So his dad is a Marxist?
0: He is a Marxist. Yeah. Yes, Marxist communist. And so now we get into the 60s, and there's a lot of turmoil in Venezuela. So he sends his wife and kids to London. And there Carlos learns how to assimilate. And then his dad thinks he's assimilating a little too much, so sends him to Moscow. And this is for his university years. And really, university in Moscow at the time was a place for the KGB to get their hooks into you.
1: Yeah.
0: So from there, he goes to Beirut. And in the 70s, it's crazy to think about today, but late 60s, early 70s, being a terrorist, being a part of the PFLP, the Popular Front for the Liberation of Palestine, there's almost a romantic aura about the whole thing. So they had essentially a summer camp for people from Europe that would go down and learn how to shoot AKs and RPGs and that sort of thing. So first Carlos goes there, and then they recognize that he's a little different. This guy is special because he can move about Europe freely, and he can move about the other side of the Iron Curtain freely as
1: because
0: well.
1: Because of the Venezuelan passport?
0: Venezuela and his time in Moscow. So now he has access to both sides. He can go be in London with his family. He can be in Venezuela. He can be in the Middle East. He can be on the other side of the Iron Curtain. So he can move pretty freely, and he can get passports from Venezuela. He can get passports from Syria. He can get passports that are forged, because you could do that back then. Today, Not so much. So when the Iron Curtain falls then, and the Berlin Wall falls, then things get changed for him, and he has to go into hiding, essentially. So he goes to Sudan, because he doesn't have that freedom of movement anymore.
1: So this guy's free and operating from the 60s all the way through the early 90s?
0: Yep, being trained in the 60s and then into the early 70s, but he really comes to the global stage in 1975, where he takes a group of OPEC ministers hostage in Vienna, Austria. And he's actually hired by Gaddafi to do this, because he's done a couple different terrorist attacks up to that point, some more successful than others. But in this one, he's hired by Gaddafi to kill the Iranian and the Saudi oil minister. And he goes in there with a group of terrorists, takes over this OPEC, essentially an OPEC summit. And because of what happened in the Munich Olympics, because of that disaster that happened there, now these European countries want to negotiate. They don't really want to send in a group of commandos or police to try to take over. They tried it early on in the OPEC siege there, but it didn't really work out. But wasn't the disaster that Munich was. So they're more willing to negotiate. And really, Europe in the 70s and the 80s, they just want to get those terrorists out of their country and into another country, just make it someone else's problem.
1: Yeah.
0: So it really comes to the world stage with this, because Gaddafi wants to keep those oil prices artificially high, and so that was his what he wanted to do. But to your point, yes, he operates fairly freely. Of course, he's on the run, and Western intelligence services are looking for him, essentially from the mid 70s all the way up to when he's captured in the early 90s.
1: So was terrorism is obviously it's tied to the Cold War. And Carlos obviously had connections to the Soviet Union.
0: Yeah.
1: Is terrorism really a function of the West versus the Soviet Union trying to get on the good side of these oil producing countries? And, you know, is that the foundations of it, or is it the Palestine, situation, Israel, you know, that kind of thing? Because I feel like, you know, you and I both remember the Munich. That was probably, so these are the big milestones, the touchstones for the West to start taking terrorism seriously. Munich.
0: Sure.
1: Right? The coal bombing. 9/11. What are some of the big ones?
0: Yeah, so we had Dawson Field in 1970, and that was very spectacular in that, they blew up these, planes in on an airfield in Jordan, but no one died. No one died, but it was a huge spectacle, huge explosions.
1: Yeah.
0: They were hijacked. They were supposed to get five. They got three to this airfield. Another one went to Cairo, but regardless, big explosion. No one dies. Then we get Munich, 1972, of course, and everyone that was alive at the time remembers that. Then we move on to the 1979 Iranian hostage crisis. So we have that. Then we move towards Beirut, 1983. We have an embassy bombing in April, and we have the headquarters and barracks bombing in October of that year. 241 Americans killed. A lot of tough talk by the administration, and then we leave in early 1984. So really what that did was teach terrorists a lesson. And what it taught them was that terrorism works. We can get a political end if we don't exceed a certain level of violence. But then we move into, let's say, TWA 847, Achille Laurel. You probably remember that one. Pan Am 103 over Lockerbie, Scotland in December of 1988. Yeah. And then we move into the 90s and closer. Then we have bombings in Nairobi, and we have in Tanzania. And we have a few Khobar Towers. So they keep coming. And then we have 9/11. And so that exceeded that threshold, that quote-unquote acceptable level of violence, and drew us, of course, into what we now identify as Iraq and Afghanistan.
1: I'm talking to Jack Carr. This is Tom Shillow. I'm in for Jimmy Failla. Can I hold you for another segment?
0: Absolutely.
1: Because I want to hold you to the half hour, then
0: Let's
1: you can go.
0: Go
1: be on some other Fox News show.
0: Let's go.
1: We're going to take a break here, and now we're going to come back, and we're going to preview the Fox Nation special. That is Jack Carr presents...
0: Jack Carr Investigates.
1: Yes,
0: there it is.
1: Carlos the Jackal. This is Tom Shalhoub for Jimmy Failla. We'll be right back.
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4: 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Things you wouldn't understand. Things you couldn't understand. Things you shouldn't understand.
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0: Tom Shalhoub in for Jimmy Failla on Fox Across America. I'm talking to Jack Carr. He's in the studio with me. And, okay, let's sell some books and also sell some subscriptions to Fox Nation.
1: Do it.
0: All right,
1: let's
0: Jack.
1: Let's do it.
0: How many books do you have? You have tons of books.
1: 10. The 10th one just came out in May. It's called The Fourth Option, and it starts a whole new series. So that's a thriller series, and then the Targeted series right there. That's my first in the Targeted series, and that's about Beirut 1983.
0: Beirut, this is a what you would call a nonfiction.
1: That's right.
0: The Fourth Option is fiction.
1: That's right.
0: Okay.
1: That is right. And then the Terminalist series, also fiction, and there are 7 of those with James Reese, who Chris Pratt portrays in the television show, and the next show comes out October 21st, and that's based on my second book, True Believer, and then there's one with the dad, and that's Tom Reese, 1968 Vietnam, which is essentially historical fiction, so it's a thriller, an espionage thriller that takes place in the heart of Saigon, 1968.
0: Holy cow, I love it. I love, you know, these authors that are so prolific. Yeah, you still read as much as you did as a teenager?
1: Not as much, because now it's for, I'll give somebody a blurb, or it's for research.
0: Yeah,
1: so
0: yeah.
1: The day, I heard Lee Child talking about the thing that he was looking most forward to about retirement was to be able to sit down and read for pleasure again.
0: Yes.
1: Because, and now I understand what he was talking about.
0: I love reading. I don't do it enough. You know when I do it? When I go on vacation, go to like a beach house or whatever, when you, and you get one of those dog-eared paperbacks. You might read The Day of the Jackal once again.
1: Yep.
0: Or you know what I started reading? War and Peace.
1: Oh wow.
0: You know what? War and Peace is not that dense. It's like a romance novel. It's almost chick lit.
1: There you go.
0: You know what I mean? It's like, but you see the thickness of it, and it intimidates
1: you. Yeah. Intimidating. We read the first half in the SEAL teams. I'm just kidding. I had to do it.
0: So let's plug the Fox Nation special. Jack Carr investigates Carlos the Jackal. It's three parts.
1: Three parts, about 45 minutes each, and explores his life and really gets, you get to know this person behind the mythology, because there's been books written, there have been television shows, some that lean into that kind of romantic mythology of him being a celebrity terrorist, the world's first celebrity terrorist, essentially. And so this takes, takes us from his early days all the way through his capture. And the capture is very interesting. Sudan, in the early 90s was really a refuge for terrorists who didn't have refuge other places. And Carlos the Jackal finds himself there along with Osama bin Laden at the exact same time.
0: Oh, my gosh.
1: And we have a CIA person who was first Army Special Forces, just a legend in both special operations community and at the CIA, Billy Waugh. And he is searching for Carlos. And he also runs across Osama bin Laden and asks for permission to kill him. Says he could have killed him with a
0: big
1: pencil.
0: Names.
1: Yeah.
0: The music's
1: yeah.
0: playing. We got to go. Jack Carr investigates Carlos the Jackal. Thanks for being here.

0: I'm Elizabeth MacDonald, and this is the Fox Business Report.
1: The major averages kicking off the holiday shortened trading week in rally mode on Iran de-escalation hopes. The Dow notching its 18th record close of the year and finishing above the 52,000 level for the first time ever. The Nasdaq and S&P 500 snapped their five-session losing streak. Tech and consumer discretionary were the best performing sector. Mining stocks fell along with the price of gold and silver. Gold has extended its losses as Middle East tensions keep inflation concerns in focus. Oil prices reacting cautiously to the resumption of peace talks between the U.S. and Iran, with West Texas Intermediate crude over $70 a barrel. The Dow winners, Caterpillar, Alphabet, and Amazon. The Dow decliners, Honeywell, United Health, and Microsoft. The Dow up 307 points. The Nasdaq higher by 523. S&P 500 up 86. That's your Fox Business Report. I'm Hillary Barsky, invested in you.
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3: In the KOZI newsroom, I'm Nick Scott. Washington State's gas tax, already among the highest in the country, is going up on Wednesday. The state's per-gallon fuel tax of 55.5 cents will climb 1.1 cents, the first of the annual inflationary adjustments passed by the Democrat-controlled legislature. The per-gallon state tax on diesel will go up to 59.5 cents. State economist Dave Reich told a legislative panel the data shows that we're feeling the economic pinch.
4: Through higher fuel prices, and it means, you know, in most cases, people are spending more on gas and less on something else. And, of course, in our case, since the largest single source of revenue for the state is fuel taxes, consumers are still spending. They're still buying things. We're still producing stuff, and the economy is still growing.
3: A windfall of capital gains tax payments is providing temporary relief for Washington's budget. But other collections are down, and lawmakers still expect to face financial difficulties in the legislative session that begins in January. And a projected 200,000 will lose their state-sponsored health care in the coming years due to state and federal cuts in spending.
5: It impacts people with private insurance who have longer waits at the ER.
3: That's our Congresswoman Kim Schreier. Stay connected on air, on Facebook, and at KOZI.com. I'm Nick Scott, KOZI News.
6: This is House Call for Health. A study is looking at data from the 13 years after a 2010 Supreme Court decision that limited local government's ability to restrict gun ownership. And it finds gun-related deaths of children and teenagers rose in states that relaxed gun laws. Researchers finding the amount of kids under age 18 who died from firearm injuries exceeded the expected figure for that time by nearly 7,500. A total of 23,000 deaths. The nine states that enforced the strictest gun laws had no increase in youth firearm deaths. California, New York, Maryland, and Rhode Island saw a significant decrease in deaths. That study, published in JAMA Pediatrics, the Centers for Disease Control and Prevention, says guns became the leading cause of death for young kids and teens in the U.S. in 2023 from ages 1 to 17. For more health news, go to foxnewshealth.com. 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

0: We are back. It is Tom Shalhoub in for Jimmy Failla on Fox Across America. We are talking about America, all the news in America today. And we just had a great segment, but we've got another great segment here. Casey Smith is with us. She's from Barstool Sports. It's not her season. Football
1: is
0: your season, right?
1: Yes, college football, and it's 9 Saturdays away.
0: Yeah, but you still have a lot to do on Barstool Sports. Do you, when it's not, you know, your specialty is essentially college ball, right?
1: Yes.
0: Okay, but
1: it's all I care about, actually.
0: But what about during the, you know, the soccer now? It's like soccer fever. So are you covering that, or are you just kind of like, you know, a fan? Are you keeping up with it?
1: I'm keeping up with it. I'm a fan. So I'm not doing anything with Barca. We have all of our soccer guys because, you know, they're very pretentious. If you're not a soccer fan all the time, you shouldn't really talk about soccer. So I'm doing it as a fan, but I'm a huge fan every 4 years of the United States men's national team.
0: Yeah.
1: I'm always an American, so I'm proud.
0: Yeah.
1: But right now I'm all in.
0: Yeah.
1: I am.
0: I mean, it's here.
1: All
0: That's
1: in.
0: The killer thing. It's here.
1: Yes.
0: And, well, to confess, we were talking about this a little in the, you know, the commercial break, but I want to get your take on essentially the discovery of America by European and, you know, world soccer fans. They're visiting the United States and they are getting a bit of flavor of what it means to be an American. Maybe they had an idea in their head. Let's play a sound clip here. This is on the Bill Maher Show. This is clip 20.
2: I am loving that the World Cup has brought to our shores all these people who are doing Americans the service of reminding us just when we needed it on our big 250 birthday that actually this place is kind of awesome. Social media flooded with videos of slack-jawed soccer tourists wandering around America positively gushing about everything we take for granted, reminding us what America looks like from the outside. Not through the lens of some influencer explaining why watering your lawn is violence. Just regular people looking around and saying, wow, these people live like rock stars. Look at this Japanese guy trying Texas barbecue.
0: Okay, this is Tom Shalhoub for Jimmy Failla. We're talking to Casey Smith of Barstool Sports. Casey, what do you think of this? Bill Maher did his take on it, and it's interesting. This guy is on the left.
1: Mm-hmm.
0: They're often criticizing America. I think his viewers are often kind of looking down on America, but he's saying, how good is it that the world is getting a peek at America, especially around our 250th birthday?
1: It's awesome because he's so right. It's these people who have probably been told their entire lives how awful America is and all the things that they think that they know. And they come over and they see Walmart. They see Buc-ee's. They see all these places. They're like, wow, this is great. Down to, and we just talked about it on the Will Cain podcast that I talked to with Kennedy. They're loving air conditioning because they have all the issues with air conditioning in Europe that they have to deal with. It's like they are seeing all the cool parts of America, but more importantly, they're seeing things they never thought they were going to see. And and as a girl that loves sports and is immersed in the culture, I have to tell you what I think is the coolest part is they're going to all the, whether it's baseball games or they were at the Travelers Golf Tournament, and all these international fans are getting to experience America from all different sides, and they're loving it. How could you not be excited about that?
0: It's so true. Why do they have, you know, I've done a certain amount of traveling the world. I've never been to France, but I've been to most other places, been to England, been to Russia, been to Australia. What is it about the air conditioning? Is it an environmental thing or is
1: apparently.
0: It just...
1: Apparently.
0: Really?
1: So I don't know, I can't pretend to be an expert on this, but from what I've understood is that it's, you know, it's regulations because it's green energy and it's supposed to be bad for the environment and all of that. But there are actually, I mean, not to get serious, but there are actually people like dying from heat wave right now over there. It's like you can just have air conditioning.
0: Yeah.
1: What's the downfall of air conditioning? If you don't want to pay for it, don't pay for it, but at least have it available. Who wants to be hot all the time?
0: Yeah. And the, you know, I think Europe had, they were built, but you know, before air conditioning, they had to build their apartments in many parts in Europe. They had the big windows, the high ceilings, you know, to deal
1: yes.
0: with the heat. I thought it might have to do with a, you know, historical thing, but from what I've been reading, the environmental policy in there has been so extreme that people are not able to, or they're not allowed to use you know, the, what do you call these freon gases or whatever?
1: Yeah, cool, no, that's, apartment. I think that's what it is. And I don't know all the ins and outs, but I would assume, or I would think, if I was a European that couldn't have air conditioning and I came over to America, I'm like, hey, this air conditioning thing's pretty great.
3: Yeah.
1: I would go back and that would, I mean, in all seriousness, that would be something that I would push for change, because it's not just, I think sometimes people act like it's a luxury. And that, to a certain degree, I guess I understand that, but no, like, human beings aren't supposed to be so hot all the time. And elderly people are actually passing away right now, but I just feel like you should have air conditioning. It's 2026.
0: Gotta stay cool.
1: Gotta stay cool.
0: You know, I don't know if I love it when you're walking down Fifth Avenue and they have the doors open and like they air condition the whole neighborhood.
1: Right.
0: Like, to me, I almost think that's a little extravagant.
1: Yes.
0: Even me, I'm like right wing. And I'm like, come on, guys. It's like my mother. Don't, you know, what are you trying to refrigerate the whole neighborhood?
1: Yeah, exactly. It's for us. Okay.
0: Yeah.
1: I have a 3-year-old son, and I, you know, of course, and my parents have told me this, that, you know, when we were born and then when they were born, all the things change. You know, it's like your kid's going to be fine. One of the biggest things that I was told when he was a newborn was he needs to sleep in a dark, cool room that will keep him asleep as a newborn. It's like, well, if that's what we're telling people in America, because that's the way a newborn is going to sleep, human beings need to be cool. Why are we not cooling their homes and their offices? But this is more of a bigger picture of this. To know that people are loving every aspect of America, even the fun, funny stuff, you know, whether it's golf tournaments or gas stations, it's really cool to see. On the 250, you know, July 4th is this weekend. It's like, you guys actually love being here and we're happy you're here.
0: Yeah. They love the gas stations. I love Buc-ee's, of course.
1: Buc-ee's is great. I grew up in Texas, so I'm a Buc-ee's girl. So yeah. I love seeing the people realizing the greatness of Buc-ee's.
0: I think they should put a performance venue in the Buc-ee's.
1: That's a great idea.
0: Well, because I would do it. I would, if Buc-ee's built a little comedy club or even just a cafe, I would do a Buc-ee's tour.
1: That would be so amazing.
0: Because that's, you know, that's the Fox crowd right there. They're always at Buc-ee's. They get, you know, they're shopping for food there. They're, you know.
1: It's a one-stop shop. You can go Christmas shopping there. You can do the whole thing. If Buc-ee's did that, if they had like a comedy cellar type Buc-ee's edition.
0: Yeah.
1: And you could have bartenders and have food there, it would be packed nonstop.
0: It would. It'd be my kind of crowd. Well, maybe I'll approach them. We'll think about that.
1: Would you allow the people to eat beaver nuggets? You know, the little beaver.
0: Yeah. During the show. See, that would be, you would get, they have the food there ready.
1: Oh yeah.
0: You know, and I can't even remember. Do they have, can you get yourself a beer at Buc-ee's?
1: I think so.
0: Yeah. Even if you can, I wouldn't care.
1: I would assume so. See, this is bad of me that it's been so long that I've graced a Buc-ee's that I can't remember, because I used to go when I was a kid.
0: Yeah.
1: So I wasn't really picking up, you know, like a six pack, but
0: yeah,
1: I bet you could.
0: Yeah, it's not, because I'm on the road. So if I stop at a Buc-ee's, it's not to buy a six pack. It's
1: I'm sure they do. But I mean, if they had a comedy club Buc-ee's edition, you would have to have at least beer and wine.
0: Yeah. Yeah.
1: Because you can't go to a comedy show and not have a glass of wine, in my opinion.
0: Yeah. We'll look into it. Okay. Let's play this other montage. Speaking of fun, this is clip 19. This is a montage of foreign tourists loving American culture.
4: We are currently at the Museum Costco. How can they even run out of stock? There's just too much. There's too much.
5: Howdy. Sweet Peach. I'm from Dallas, Texas. Yeehaw.
6: As an English lad, and we just found the bloody yellow bus. Look at that. Tell me that's not from the movies.
7: That's your first ever bite of Texas barbecue. What do you think?
8: Amazing!
0: All foreigners.
1: It's amazing.
0: Country roads? Come on.
1: I see, this is where, and I know we're so divided these days, and I get that, but it's when you see these headlines and they say, oh, Democrats are unhappy with, you know, the success of the World Cup. How can you not, like, I am so proud that people are coming over. I don't care what politics you like, that they're coming over to the country that I'm born and raised in and seeing how much fun and cool it can be.
0: Yeah.
1: Why would you hate that?
0: I think the block is that they see Trump so much in their head. You know, like, let's take the ladies of The View. They wake up thinking about Donald Trump. They go to sleep thinking about Donald Trump. So when you say America, they just see Trump's face. But right wingers don't even, I mean, right wingers like Trump, or, you know, MAGA people love Trump, right? But when you say America to a right winger, they see the flag, they see apple pie, they see George Washington. They don't see Trump. Okay. They see the country. And I think that's what's getting in the way, is that the people, Trump has affected them so much that they can't even look at the country. I think Joy Behar does love the United States of America, but she can't see it because she's seeing Trump.
1: Because that's where we've gotten to in this era, and social media has made it so much worse. But, I mean, call me crazy. You can love your country and not like the president and still be able to say, I love to be an American. And that, I feel like, is lost right now. And I do love that these fans from all over the world are coming over and seeing Texas barbecue, for example. Like the clip, I couldn't get enough of the Japanese tourists eating Texas barbecue.
0: Yeah.
1: Like everything is so big here. It's, we can disagree with politics, and people have been doing that, by the way, since the start of this country, and still love being an American. And that to me is so cool to see that the World Cup is here. It is America 250 and it's 4th of July and the United States men's national team is playing on Wednesday. Like what? How could you not be proud to be an American?
0: Yeah.
1: And amazing. Love Texas barbecue.
0: I'm telling you, Asians love cowboy hats, right?
1: Yes.
0: They love the boots, the hats, the rodeo.
1: I hope we see, this is one of those, you know, you get vacation syndrome where wherever you are on vacation, you're like, I could live here forever, right?
0: Yeah.
1: So I'm sure a lot of people from all over the world are feeling that right now. I hope that we get videos and clips of all of these people who have visited different parts of the United States, like the Japanese tourists in Texas. I hope we get clips of in Japan of them wearing the cowboy hats they got in Texas.
0: Yeah. Yeah.
1: We need that.
0: We need it.
1: We need it.
0: Kate, can you do me a favor? That clip we just played, the montage, just play the first line for me again, because I think the guy called Costco a museum. Play that again.
4: We are currently at the museum Costco.
0: Does that guy think Costco is a museum? Because it kind of is.
1: I can understand it. I can understand where he's thinking that.
0: It's a museum of America.
1: That, I mean, I guess if you did have to say which place could you go? I mean, outside of Bucky's, but still, which place could you go that really sells America?
0: Yeah.
1: You can buy America. It would be somewhere like Costco.
0: Yeah.
1: You can go to the flat screen TVs. You know, you can take a walk through the clothes, and it's huge and air conditioned.
0: It's true. And it's funny because Costco is like, you know, I love Walmart.
1: Yeah.
0: But Costco, what is it about Costco and Target? I feel like, you know, to be honest, and if the Walmart people are listening, what's Walmart doing wrong? Like, there's something about those other stores that they go bigger somehow. Like, Walmart has what is it?
1: Well, Costco, and then I don't know if they have them up here. There's also Sam's Club, which is the same idea. I don't know where they are. That's what I grew up knowing as well. It's the bulk of it. It's
0: right.
1: The fact that you can buy quite literally anything in bulk for way cheaper.
0: Yeah.
1: Target also did that. I mean, even like the grocery carts for Target. I was at the park the other day in Manhattan with my son, and a toddler who was very clearly still learning how to walk was pushing a toddler-sized Target cart. And they're selling those. And of course, my 3.5-year-old who does not need any type of walker all of a sudden needed a walker. I'm like, so even at that age, Target is getting the audience.
0: Yeah, this is the marketing is what I'm saying, because vaguely I can't even remember Costco, but I think Costco kind of, you know, they lean blue America as well as Target. You know, it's kind of like, and Walmart definitely codes right wing America, but there's something about them, their marketing. They're not doing it the way that maybe it's just the ones I'm going into. I want to give them a helping hand because I'm kind of like, I'm pro Walmart in my mind.
1: Yes, you want to be more pro Walmart, but you find yourself going to Target?
0: Yeah, I feel like kids should be pushing around a little Walmart cart.
1: Maybe it's the different parts of the country, because I do feel like the super Walmarts in the South are pretty loved. I don't know. I will say the one thing with Target, and this is very much my demographic, because they always have Starbucks, so you can go get a pumpkin spice latte.
0: Yep. Yeah.
1: So nice. You can go, you
0: I
1: know.
0: I don't do that, but that's kind of a girl drink, but you know what I get at Starbucks?
1: What?
0: Double espresso. I love it.
1: So I don't know if it's just my stereotype. I love pumpkin spice lattes only when it's cold. But other than that, I just want black iced coffee. I don't need any milk, no sugar, none of that. And I don't like it from Starbucks. I will do a pumpkin spice there, but I don't – regular
0: you know
1: black coffee
0: Starbucks,
1: not for me.
0: Yeah, let me tell you. Do you think the coffee's a little on the over-roasted side?
1: Yes.
0: Like, yes, okay?
1: Always.
0: Go with the light roast.
1: The light
0: like
1: roast.
0: Like the they usually have now – there's like the Veranda blend.
1: Yes.
0: Go in there and say, what's your lightest roast? And then try that and tell me what you think.
1: Okay, because that good. Is something that I do feel like the it tastes like the beans have burned.
0: Yeah.
1: And as a black coffee drinker, especially because it's iced, if it has that taste to it, it's not enjoyable. I'll still drink it because I need the jet fuel in my system. But.
0: Yeah. No, you're onto something. And it's because the over-roasted, the burnt flavor that you get there, it actually, it's good for the milk drinker, the people who put that, the half and half in there or the foam or whatever, it works well with that. But with, in a black version, it's not as good, which is why you go with the light roast. And, so what else before you go, I want you to, you plug anything. What's your next thing on Barstool that you're?
1: Well, I'm plugging. Is it okay if I plug something for my boss, Dave Portnoy?
0: Yeah.
1: He has a book coming out.
0: El Presidente.
1: El Presidente. He has a book coming out. It's called Cancel Me If You Can. It comes out tomorrow.
0: Oh, my gosh. This is great.
1: Yeah. So he's going on a little mini book tour. But I've been telling people this because I've worked for Barstool for going on 9 years now. And he's been doing this for 20 plus years. The book is going to tell stories that even people who've been working with him from the beginning don't know.
0: Yeah.
1: Because you cannot cancel this man. You know, knock on wood, it's not happening. He's going to tell all those stories and dive into it. I've not read it yet. I've heard bits and pieces. He also does the audiobook. So this is going to be the authentic Dave Portnoy story of how he built Barstool Sports, which I feel like if you know anything about Barstool, you know, it's never going to go away, and he's the reason for it.
0: Yeah.
1: So that book
0: is out.
1: They're
0: going to try. They're going to try to cancel.
1: Yeah, and they've tried.
0: It's like an invitation.
1: Yeah, no, and the front cover of it is him in his pool with a cigar in his mouth with the big sunglasses.
0: Yeah.
1: And it's as authentic Dave Portnoy as you can get. And it's the story of Barstool Sports, which I am very lucky to have worked there. So we start traveling for the Barstool College Football Show with Fox Sports and Big Noon Kickoff in, like I said, 9 weekends. But in the meantime, I'm going to read the book.
0: Fantastic.
1: Yeah.
0: Love Portnoy. Love Barstool Sports. If he only did the pizza, I would be a fan of Portnoy, but he's got the whole other media empire behind it. But if it was just the pizza reviews, he'd be a hero.
1: I know the pizza reviews the one thing with Dave is he's always ahead of the curve, and he always knew with a new wave media started as a newspaper with the pizza, like that was an accident that he stumbled upon that empire. So go get the book. Make my boss happy.
0: Thank you. Casey Smith, Barstool Sports. This is Tom Shalhoub in for Jimmy Failla, Fox Across America. We'll be back.
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9: ABC News fired Terry Moran late yesterday, and it was inevitable. First, he was suspended. ABC looked into it. The way in which, with the harsh personal attacks against White House domestic policy chief Stephen Miller and President Trump, calling them world-class haters, I will never, ever understand why this veteran newsman would do such a thing, blowing up his own career. Now, technically, ABC not renewing his contract, but his contract is about to expire. It is really more telling about Terry Moran and the embarrassment that he caused his network than it is about anything he said about either Miller or Trump. Why he did this, why he blew up his career, I will never, ever understand. With your Media Minute, Howie Kurtz, Fox News.
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1: It is Fox Across America with Jimmy Failla, and I am Tom Shalhoub in for Jimmy Failla. And we are having a whole lot of fun all afternoon. My latest guest, she needs no introduction, but let's give her one anyway. Abby Hornacek, star of Fox Nation, and Abby, star of Fox Weather. You know that, right? You know you're all over Fox Weather.
2: You know, I did not know that, but I didn't know that until people started coming up to me and saying, you're that weather girl. And yeah. I'm like, huh? I think you're confusing me. And they're like, no, you do the National Park Show. So we're very grateful for Fox Weather playing
1: parked
2: all of
1: is
2: parks.
1: Parked in the schedule, and it's all over the schedule. It's kind of like, you know, when you go through your cable listings, and I have... like Sling, okay? Like Sling is almost its own cable channel.
2: Mm-hmm.
1: And you go through and there's Fox Weather. It's actually prominently featured because for some reason Fox Weather has a good placement on Sling. So it's like right near all the networks. So you're like ABC, NBC, Fox Weather.
2: Yes.
1: And Parked is the, it's like the forensics files of Fox Weather.
2: It's like, that is the best compliment ever.
1: Yes. Yes. So you can watch back-to-back Parked on there. So anyway, how did that come about?
2: People are just flipping through and they're like, this tall, awkward, annoying girl. I don't know if we want to watch this. They've been playing all of our old episodes, which is really great. If you want to watch the new ones, you got to go to Fox Nation. Uh-huh. And we are so proud of the new ones. But yeah, Fox Weather has been, there are a lot of weather components to these national parks and I get so nerdy with it and I love science. So it makes sense that these are playing on Fox Weather because I go into the shifts in the gravitational pull and all of that and erosion. I mean, you look at these national parks, I'm actually admiring this background. I don't know if people can see it, but there are some national parks out here and that's caused by wind and erosion and all of that. So perfect for Fox Weather.
1: Yeah. I mean, erosion, you're talking about the Grand Canyon. It's all that one river. People don't believe that, you know, they go to the Grand Canyon. They are told by the park ranger that you look at the sediment of rock and they say like this sediment right here is, a million years ago and this one's 2 million years. And they listen, they nod their heads and then they go back home and they say, I don't believe a word of that.
2: Right.
1: They don't believe it.
2: They don't
1: because Colorado River carved that whole thing.
2: And it looks different every time you go because each day a little bit more erodes. So, and the fact that you bring up kind of the...
1: You can notice the difference though?
2: I mean, if it's like years and years apart. Okay. Well, even Angel's Landing, famous hike at Zion National Park, just closed for a little bit because it is eroding so much that people can't really hike it anymore. And so if you got to do it in its peak, you're like, yes, that was a bucket list item.
1: Yeah.
2: But yeah, I love that you bring up the different colors because it's like a storybook. You look at all of the different layers and you're like, each one is a different chapter throughout Earth's history.
1: It's unbelievable.
2: It's crazy. Also, a little fun fact about Bryce Canyon. Now I'm going to go on a tangent because look what you did to me, Shalhoub.
1: Yeah, no, I want to hear
2: what you did.
1: Where's Bryce Canyon?
2: Bryce Canyon's in Utah, but with the erosion, it reaches both above and below freezing at night and during the daytime at Bryce. So those crazy hoodoos, those weird looking alien type of rocks that you see there, it's because the rock expands and then it contracts every time it freezes and water goes in there and it breaks off little pieces. That's why it looks so crazy. So when we talk about being on Fox Weathers, it makes sense, right?
1: Yeah. People don't realize that until they go out there, so they go camping, they don't realize the temperature difference in the desert.
2: Yes.
1: It's like wicked hot in the day and it's cold at night.
2: It is so cold in the desert. People don't get it.
1: Yeah.
2: You gotta bring like 3 sleeping bags. Are you a sleeping bag guy?
1: Yeah. In fact, I've camped at the bottom of the Grand Canyon 2 different times.
2: What?
1: Yeah. One time the basic, you know, the everyday kind of route, Bright Angel Trail, I think it is.
2: Yeah.
1: And we hiked down and we spent

0: couple of days at the bottom there. And you have to sign ahead. You have to go to the parks department. You have to sign up, get a permit, a camping permit. Mm-hmm. So we did that. And then there was a harder one. It's kind of not on the north side, but a little bit further, halfway between the, I guess, the north and the south rim. There was a, I forget the name of the trail, but they said advanced hikers only. And they said, warning, don't do this.
1: You know? You an advanced hiker?
0: Well, I thought, you know, look, I'm,
1: you got the bandana.
0: Yeah.
1: And you look advanced.
0: And I'd done it before. I'd done plenty of camping. I'd done Mount Washington. I had not done Rainier yet, but I climbed Mount Rainier, you know. So I was a kind of a climber, not a technical climber, but a advanced hiker. So my brother and I said, oh, what the heck, we'll do that. So they said, this hike is the Bright Angel Trail. Took you 4 hours to get down there and then probably six to get back out, you know, because it's slower going on the way up. This one, it said 7 hours to get down there. It took us 8 hours to get down there.
1: And that's a full work day.
0: It was a full day in the desert. It was pretty steep, really hard on the knees. And I had bad, bad blisters, like bleeding ones. So the, you know, that kind of thing where you have to tape up your toes.
1: Yeah.
0: And it was really,
1: now your
0: brutal.
1: Whole audience is thinking about your bloody toes.
0: Yeah.
1: Way to go.
0: But,
1: you know, why I think you said yes to this, I don't know if it's working in radio and TV, but when I was hired here, I was like, whoa, I am not qualified to do this. I got to fake it till I make it.
0: Yeah.
1: And so with nature, you can't fake it till you make it. You actually have to be qualified.
0: Yes.
1: So you said yes. You're definitely qualified to do this job. But, you know, when you're kind of like, I'll figure it out as we go. But then you're out there and you're 4 hours in with your bloody toes. Yeah. And you're like, well, guess I'm just going to have to cut off one of my toes.
0: Yeah. It wasn't as bad as all that. It wasn't like the River Wild, but I did have injured feet, so, you know, I soaked my feet in the river. They had that nice cold water, and so I had to be careful for a couple of days. And then the hiking out was tough because I had to have the luckily we brought some tape with us. I didn't use any of that moleskin stuff. I just taped up my feet with actual duct tape.
1: Did it old school.
0: Yeah.
1: You found some sticks, and you were like, I'm going to use the sap to keep my toes intact.
0: You know how hot it is? You know, the temperature difference in the desert is significant. You know what it is on Mars?
1: No.
0: Mars. Mars is like a desert climate.
1: You been there?
0: No, but, and I'm not going because 70 degrees in the daytime. This is in the summer.
1: 70 degrees?
0: 70 degrees.
1: Fahrenheit?
0: Yeah. -100 at night. -100. That's how different.
1: This is why if we ever got in a battle with aliens, we would not win because they can withstand really extreme temperature swings.
0: Yeah.
1: It's like, if someone turns their air conditioning down to 72, I'm like, get me a coat.
0: Yeah.
1: Aliens are like, this is child's play.
0: By the way, how rough is it when you do Parked? And what's your other show? I got the other one listed here.
1: I've got a few.
0: Oh, Christmas at Sea Island. Did you go to Sea Island?
1: A lot. You're going deep in there. I like it.
0: Is that an old one?
1: That is an old one. That was last Christmas time. But currently we've got Parked going on. I also did a show about miracles, all of the unexplained miracles. That's coming out soon.
0: And what's the one? I saw something on social media. You were playing around with the Evel Knievel.
1: Oh, yes. That was part of the Evel Knievel documentary as well. They're
0: what
1: like, what
0: doing?
1: Random things can we get Abby to do? And I'm all here for it.
0: You were racing an Evel Knievel action figure.
1: Yeah.
0: Who was with you in that?
1: I got actually so injured doing this. I got really into it. It's like a little wind-up toy.
0: Yeah.
1: And I was like, this is going to be easy.
0: What happened?
1: I got the worst blister.
0: I
1: was going so fast that I got a blister on my thumb. I didn't even realize that I was just shaving one layer of skin off at a time.
0: Yeah.
1: And I did win, so it was worth it. It was worth the pain.
0: So
1: but
0: you did Evel Knievel. You did a documentary, but you're of the generation. You don't remember. I was the Evel Knievel as a kid.
1: Have the toy?
0: Yeah, we had the toy. But I mean, my parents didn't buy me the toy, but your neighbors had it. So we played with it and kids brought it to school and you'd always like run it off down a set of stairs or whatever. But we also would copy Evel Knievel. I mean, he was the worst role model in American history. Kids were riding their Huffy Thunder Road bicycles off of cliffs. We'd go up to the cemetery, we'd ride down Dead Man's Hill on the bike, and then we'd jump off. We set up ramps. We'd go flying through the air. Kids were breaking elbows, legs. No kid broke a neck, but there was a lot of injuries.
1: You know what's crazy about that is he inspired people to be crazy, but also he didn't land a lot of his stunts. Like, he got seriously... he had some serious crashes.
0: Every bone in his
1: body. So you would think that kids would be like, oh, this is, oh yeah, what? Go ahead.
0: Is this a myth? Cause when I was a kid, that was the famous thing. He, in Caesar's Palace, he broke every bone in his body on that.
1: I wouldn't be surprised.
0: Yeah.
1: There are a lot of bones in the body.
0: I know. He could have done every one, but like maybe there was one from each part.
1: Like each major bone, like a femur and an elbow.
0: Yeah.
1: A forearm. I don't really know. I don't know the bones, but so, yeah, he was wild. My role you bring up because I'm a little bit younger, but, so I wasn't necessarily alive in his heyday, but I do know his legacy. Like that's one of those things when you ask a younger, I'm trying to think of an equivalent today. If you asked a kid, like 20 years from now, who was XYZ, who has since been, you know.
0: It, well, they all know.
1: It's the legacy.
0: For instance, like, they all know Fleetwood Mac, right?
1: Yes.
0: They listen to the music.
1: There you
0: go. They know Lindsey Buckingham was with, you know, Stevie Nicks. Then they broke up. They know, like, it's happening today. They know of all the ins and outs of the band.
1: Or, like, Princess Diana. I mean, people are going to know about her forever and her legacy. So.
0: That's true.
1: That's the Evel Knievel story.
0: So did you uncover anything that most people don't know about Evel Knievel when you did this documentary? I mean, there was,
1: you know, I was just a part of this documentary, so I wasn't the main girl, but yeah, I think watching back, I learned a lot personally just because, like I said, I knew about his legacy, but there were certain things that I was like, whoa, no way he did that. Or I thought something that surprised me was I thought a lot of his famous tricks, I was like, oh, he landed that. That's why it was so famous. But
0: no,
1: he didn't.
0: He was always crashing.
1: Poor guy.
0: And then when he did the biggest thing was Snake River Canyon. He was going to jump the Snake River Canyon. And he went over it in like a rocket. We all thought he was going to, because there was no, he couldn't check Instagram and see things. We just knew he was going to jump over a canyon. So we'd only ever seen him doing things on the motorcycle. So we assumed he was just going to ride like a lunatic off the edge of a canyon cliff on his bike. But he got in a rocket, and then I thought, okay, well, he's got a rocket ship. Of course, that'll get across because we'd had rockets go to the moon, right?
1: Yeah.
0: They shot the rocket off. He went plowing into the canyon. He didn't work.
1: He just floated down. And then I think it was his wife at the time. Like you see footage, and she's obviously really distraught.
0: Yeah.
1: And he's just sitting there on the side of the rocks, like crawling out. Like that guy, I'm such an adrenaline junkie, and you look at him and you're like, wow, that is true adrenaline that he's doing. And it's impressive. I wonder if people like that, there's gotta be, I would love to see a brain scan and see what part of like, if his amygdala isn't firing off or something, he just was not afraid of danger.
0: Yes. I know there's something to that. And you guys should have gotten into that in the documentary.
1: I know.
0: You're like, I'd love to see this. Well, you guys did the thing. Why didn't you call the neuroscientist?
1: To be fair, it was not my documentary. I was asked a few questions. So you know what? I will bring your complaints to the House of Complaints, and I will be better when we do a sequel.
0: Well, there was Robbie. That? Did you cover Robbie?
1: No.
0: Robbie Knievel.
1: I don't know.
0: The son of Evel was Robbie.
1: Right. He did some things.
0: And he did. He was also, he probably, rivaled his dad in achievements, but, you know, because there's nothing like the original. And you know, with the name Robbie, he didn't have the name Evel.
1: Evel.
0: There was only one Evel.
1: Yeah.
0: Although, you know what's funny is when I was a kid, I thought it was Evel, like E-V-I-L.
1: Yeah, I know.
0: His name was Evel, essentially, right? E-V-E-L.
1: And Knievel's kind of hard to spell.
0: Yeah.
1: Every time we were in a text chain about this, I had to look up how to spell it again. It's like, wow. But yeah, Evel.
0: Yeah.
1: You think your kids, like, so Robbie then tried to follow in his dad's footsteps. You think your kids would be able to do radio as good as you?
0: No, they wouldn't be as good, but they could pick it up. I mean, and they have I don't think they want to go into show business because I never really encouraged that.
1: Mm-hmm.
0: But they both have essentially presentational skills. And they're both hilarious, as in, like, they know how to structure a joke. Like, when they tell me a story, I can see the way they set it up. They have a good sense of setup and punchline, is what I'm saying. You know?
1: That's a hard skill. You think they'll be comedians?
0: I don't think they'll be comedians, because I don't think they crave the love of audiences the way I did.
1: Ah.
0: I wanted the applause. I wanted the acceptance. and then I wanted to break into showbiz. You know, I wanted to be like, the other young actors of the day. Like, I wanted to break in. I didn't think I'd be Tom Cruise, but I thought I'd be like the wacky sidekick. Who was the guy on, Ferris Bueller's Day Off?
1: You know? Oh yeah, that guy.
0: Yeah, like,
1: No one can remember his name, but he was an integral part of the movie.
0: The sidekick, you know? Yeah. I thought I'd be a wacky sidekick, but they don't need it. They don't need the love of strangers, so I'm glad. You know, I'd rather have them not go into show business.
1: You know what, though? What's even better is, you know, they're going to meet a lot of people throughout their life, and the people in their life are going to be like, wow, they're really funny. And that's such a compliment. Like, when someone's just naturally funny, it's perfect. So it's going to get them through college. It's going to get them a good spouse.
0: Yep.
1: And they're going to live happily ever after.
0: I know.
1: Even if they don't perform in front of an audience.
0: A sense of humor is required. And you have it. I mean, you roll with it and you're hilarious.
1: Oh, that top.
0: Yeah.
1: That's so nice. I don't know about that, but I'm just trying to keep up with you. Yeah. I laugh every time you're on something.
0: You have an insouciant quality. I'll say that.
1: That was quite the word. If I knew I was going to be complimented this much, I would come on this show way more often. Keep going, Tom. Please.
0: Abby Hordasek, she rules the Weather Channel. She's got all sorts of specials coming out, and she's got new episodes of Parked on Fox Nation. So that because of that, people should still subscribe to Fox Nation. They're not going to get the new Abby on
1: exactly.
0: The Weather
1: Channel. We also do some crazy things like Evel Knievel. So if you watch Parks, we're not quite as crazy, but we do bungee jumping and skydiving and all that stuff.
0: You're always like, you know, strapping on a parachute and jumping off of a cliff or whatever. It's a
1: lot
0: crazy.
1: Of helmets.
0: Abby Hornacek, thank you for coming by.
1: Thanks for having me, Shalou. Always the best time.
0: Tom Shalou. And for Jimmy Failla, Fox Across America, we'll be back.
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0: Tom Schiller in for Jimmy Failla on Fox Across America. We got a quick segment here, so let's take a call. We got Roy in Elkhart, Indiana. I think we were talking about affordability earlier. Let me get your thoughts on that, Roy.
1: Hey, Tom, how you doing?
0: Good, how you doing?
1: Great. I had a couple thoughts. One thing is you got a lot of people that aren't working, so the people that are working have to pick up the slack. And then when they imported a lot of illegal labor, they got their wages knocked down pretty bad.
0: Yeah, those are obviously, I mean, when people talk about they talk about labor, they talk about immigration, but you're saying it actually goes to the heart of the whole economy, that the affordability crisis has direct connections to the fact that we've been flooded with low-wage workers. Is that right?
1: That's correct, yeah. I work in manufacturing, and, you know, our wages have just really been suppressed for quite some time.
0: Now, do you think this is a result of well-meaning, part on the politicians, or do you think it's deliberate? Did they flood this country with immigrants in order to lower wages?
1: Well, I think a lot of people have well-meaning and empathy, but they're not necessarily doing the right thing, because the journey here is pretty dangerous. And then I've worked with a lot of these people, and they're stuck in a second-class citizen, you know, when they are here illegally.
0: Yeah.
1: And then there's the greedy people that, by design, let's get some cheap labor in here and let's keep wages down.
0: That's right. It's Tom Shalhoub in for Jimmy Failla, Fox Across America.
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3: Stocks were in rally mode on easing U.S.-Iran tensions, with the Dow notching its 18th record close this year and finishing above the 52,000 level for the first time. The Dow getting a boost from new member Alphabet. Shares of the Google parent rose 5%. Big tech stocks advanced as risk appetite returns. The Magnificent Seven big cap tech stocks were mostly higher, led by Tesla, Alphabet, and Amazon. Still, the Mag 7 members are down sharply for the month. Chip stocks rose, erasing earlier losses. However, AI spending worries continue. Oil rose as investors question the U.S.-Iran ceasefire, with West Texas Intermediate crude at nearly $71 a barrel. The Dow up 307 points, the Nasdaq higher by 523, S&P 500 up 86. That's your Fox Business Report. I'm Hillary Barsky, invested in you.
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5: In the KOZI newsroom, I'm Nick Scott. Be on the alert for work zone speed cameras along I-90 and other major highways when fines become permanent on Wednesday. The first-time penalty will increase to $125. Fines for second and subsequent violations are $248. Cameras have been deployed more than 900 times during a test period at about 50 construction sites statewide. 15 cameras are in use today in eastern Washington. The cameras are intended to improve highway safety. The cameras take a snapshot of speeding vehicles only when work zones are present at active job sites. But still, the state urges drivers to treat all work zones as active. A new report says millions of American internet connections are being hijacked to commit crimes. It might be happening in your home, and you may have no idea. The report released by the nonprofit Digital Citizens Alliance found an estimated 20 million U.S. internet connections are exploited annually by cyber criminals abroad. The criminals use hijacked residential IP addresses to appear legitimate, enabling them to conduct financial fraud, cyber attacks, download and share child sexual abuse material, and even conduct national security attacks. Stay connected on air, on Facebook, and at KOZI.com. I'm Nick Scott, KOZI News.
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Shalhoub. In for Jimmy Failla on Fox Across America. I can't even believe it. We're coming in here toward the end of the show. The show ends at 3 o'clock. This is like the fastest 3 hours in media. It just goes by so fast, guys. I thought we might want to do something that I call viewer mail.

0: guys, because I got some viewer mail from viewers of, actually, I don't even know if this is Gutfeld or The Five. I think it's the last time I sat in The Five. But when you do viewer mail, viewer questions, they send in a bunch of questions. They give you like five or six questions, and we usually get to one, maybe two of them. And I always have these viewer mail questions floating around in my pocket, and we never get to answer them. So maybe we'll answer them here on Fox Across America. I got a Facebook question from Rachel R. What would you name your AI robots? I would have to say Rosie, because I'm going back to the Jetsons on that one. I don't even know if you guys know what I'm talking about there. But you know what? The two seminal shows featuring AI when I was a kid was the Jetsons and Lost in Space. And Robot was a great, he was the great robot on Lost in Space. Will Robinson. Danger, Will Robinson, Robot, okay? So I would have to go with Rosie or Robot. I like the honest simplicity of Robot, and I think that would work. What would you guys call, Mike, your AI robot?
1: Wow, that's a good one. AI robot.
0: I mean, Mike, do you use AI? Do you say, Alexa, get me a rundown for today's show?
1: Oh no, I wish it were that easy though. I use it at home. I use like the Alexa thing, but you know.
0: Okay. Are you telling the truth that you never use AI in preparation for this show?
1: No, I actually don't.
0: Okay. Would it help at all? I mean, honestly, using AI, would it offer any assistance? I think you basically wake up, you look at the headlines, right? Do you listen to media? Like, do you listen to the previous show, Kilmeade?
1: I listen to some of it, yeah, and I'll, like, watch Fox and Friends when I get in and stuff.
0: Yeah.
1: But, like, when I'm not working, I'm just, like, at the gym. I like to, like, just listen to sports radio, you know, change it up.
0: Yep.
1: Take my mind off everything, you know.
0: Yeah.
1: Because you can only turn, you know, with politics, like, you can't be consuming it. Like,
0: no, listen, I do, because I am obsessed with politics. I get up in the morning. I do a certain amount of Fox News. I love Kilmeade's show. I told him the other day, and he thought I was kidding, because, you know, there's such a jokey relationship between the guys on Gutfeld and Kilmeade that he thought I was being facetious. And I'm like, Kilmeade, you have the best, you know, and I say this knowing Jimmy and Guy Benson, Kilmeade has the best talk radio show in the country. That is, I'm talking about a guy who was raised on Rush Limbaugh. My two great talk radio hosts, Rush Limbaugh and Dennis Prager. Those were two shows I couldn't miss. Also, I loved Laura Ingraham when she was, I think she was on the same, you know, the same syndication as Rush. But anyway, I would listen to Rush and then Laura. But Kilmeade's show is, to me, on that level of, you know, nobody can replace Rush Limbaugh. And his show is very different. But it is like he goes deep. And it's the kind of thing where it's like, I want more detail and stuff. So a lot of times you can't get into like deep dive on TV. Kilmeade's show is fantastic. I absolutely love it. So anyway, I love media all day in the audio format. That's why I love listening to Fox News Radio. And I actually like Fox News, like The Five. I listen to it through the Sirius XM connection because I like to listen to The Five as a radio show. And, you know, I wonder how many people, you know, kind of feel the same way. I don't like to turn the TV on during the day. But then once we get to the nighttime, there's a couple of things I watch, and I won't tell you what I do, but there's a couple of prime time that I hit. I DVR it, and then I kind of watch it. And you can assume I watch Gutfeld, but I actually watch that the next day. I like to have Gutfeld with my coffee. And sometimes I do Gutfeld as an audio recording as well. But then I go to my viewing of TV at night. I can't do any more news. I got to do British murder mystery shows. Just to clear my mind. It's like British slow-moving murder mysteries. I know some people do Fox News 24/7. When I do live shows, I was just in St. Louis this weekend, and the audience comes up afterwards. They say, we never turn off Fox. It's on all day. And believe me, God bless you. I want that. For Fox, I want the ratings. So if you keep your TV on all day and you never turn it off, I think that's fantastic. But for your mental health, because a lot of times if you're the type of person that the news weighs on you, and I think a lot of people are like that, a lot of viewers are like that, you want to keep balance. Because if you don't have that balance in your life, if you don't get out to the garden, if you don't sit out in your Adirondack chair with your golden retriever, then you're going to get burnt out on it. And then what happens is our viewers will watch us 24/7 up into an election. And then after the election's over, they just turn the TV off and they don't watch us for a month or two, you know? So I don't want you to burn out on that kind of thing. So AI is something you do at home. Do you do it with sports? What do you do it, Michael? What do you use AI for? Because I have a very specific relationship with AI, but I want to get your take on it first.
1: So I would say mainly the one on Google, like, you know, the one that gives you like the summary.
0: Yes.
1: So like if you're searching something in Google, that's where actually, so I take it back, I guess technically. So if I'm Googling something for the show, sometimes it gives you that summary.
0: Yes.
1: And that is helpful. But yeah, even if you have a question about like cooking or something, you know,
0: yeah,
1: I'll use it.
0: So. I use it when I, for instance, if I'm hooking a set of speakers up to my TV and I want to go through the intermediate, what do you call that WEM? It's like a DAC. Say I have a couple of components and I want to go through. I say, okay, what's the ideal setup for a set of speakers, a WEM, and a TV? And then it will give me a detailed description. Josh, do you know what I'm talking about? Like, let's just get a technical guy in on this.
2: Yeah, I mean, I don't turn to AI for this. I don't turn to Gemini or Copilot. What I do whenever I'm even trying to fix stuff just around the house, simple things, I turn to YouTube just to get like a visual set of instructions.
0: Oh yeah, yeah. No, YouTube is invaluable with that.
2: I'll know where to fit the brackets in properly and actually do it right.
0: But the interesting thing about AI is that it's that weird deep knowledge where they'll say, you know, I'll say, okay, how should I set up my components, right? And then AI will come back and it will say, okay, there are many ways to do this. And they'll say, what kind of TV do you have? And I say, okay, I got a Frame TV by Samsung. And they say, oh, the Frame TV. Then you go, and it knows everything. So this is what's so fun about AI is the deep knowledge. And they'll say, you know, the Frame TV has an optical port, but you can also use HDMI out, you know, and then you say, okay, I don't have an HDMI cable, but do you have an optical? I do. And then it takes you through the steps. So I am definitely like in a spiritual sense, I'm anti-AI because I really want to continue to be a human being and I don't want AI to take over the world, but I have a pretty good relationship now with AI in that I love having these weird kind of long strings of conversations with AI to work out problems in my life. You know what I mean?
2: Yeah, I mean, I haven't found enough useful things to turn all my search, you know, options over to it. I'm sure the searches now that I do, you know, I consider it not using AI, but I'm sure now that all the search engines use that it's turning it over to the artificial intelligence. So I feel like I'm still, you know, not quite ready to dip my toes into the water of using the AI just yet.
0: Yes.
2: Still looking for the practical applications here at work, but the one good thing about working on Jimmy's show is intelligence is not required on this show, so that helps.
0: Exactly. Artificial or otherwise. I'm going to read you a thread here from my AI, okay? How much money does California pay in lawsuit settlements every year? And then it goes down on thing because I'm on Gutfeld the other night, and we're talking about the fact that, you know, somebody paid out a ridiculous amount, and Spencer Pratt had brought this up, the fact that the government of California is going broke paying out lawsuits. So I asked my AI program and it said there's no single annual figure. And then they made estimates for statewide, and they gave me a bunch of kind of mumbo jumbo. And then I was like, how can they pay out lawsuits in those numbers? It seems like the state would go broke. And it says, while $72 billion does seem like a big number, and it goes on to kind of, it's defending the state of California. So it's giving me a kind of like a very establishment view of this thing. And to me, this is helping with my arguments on Fox News because a lot of people complain, oh, AI has a left-wing bias. You can use that because you put your questions or your statements into AI and it's going to give you the mainstream media's interpretation of it. And then you can kind of have an argument with it. So I said, so does in reality, I asked the AI program, in reality, does it cost each household more than $50,000 a year? And it says, no, You're not getting a direct tax bill. And then I said, I'm not talking about a direct bill. I'm saying the cost to the taxpayer. And then it ends up having to tell me $5,429 is the actual figure that each taxpayer is responsible for, even though they're not paying a check. So essentially, I was able to go on Fox News and say, every California resident is paying $5,429 a year to lawsuits. Proven by AI, even though AI was telling me, no, no, no, it's not that simple. You know, they're kind of giving me the political argument or whatever. So for the people who are out there, a lot of Fox News viewers, listeners, and you hate AI and you say, I'd never use AI because it has a left-wing bias. You can use that. Greg often talks about when people say, how do you deal with Jessica on the Five? Greg has a great relationship with Jessica on the Five because, and you know, Jimmy's great at this. This is why Jimmy always says, you know, you can be a Republican or a Democrat, just don't be a jerk. Or he says some other word, right? So the thing is, Greg says this all the time. You want to get better. You want to get stronger. You go to the gym. You got to have resistance. You got to lift weights, right? He says, Jessica is my weights. She's my resistance. My arguments get better because of Jessica. So he says, I thank having to spend every day with Jessica. Isn't that a great attitude? Great way to look at it. Instead of people that get frustrated. How do you deal with these people? No, no, no. They actually make us better. So you want to be thankful for them. Okay. Question number two from Deborah S. What is something your mother wouldn't let you do that other kids could do? Oh boy. I guess the list is long on that one. What is something your mother wouldn't let you do that other kids could do? Well, we couldn't watch certain TV shows. We couldn't watch Maude. That glorified divorce. That was a show in the 70s and 80s that, was produced by Norman Lear. We were not allowed to watch that. Love Boat, we couldn't watch. That was a boat filled with love. We thought, why can't we watch? Isn't love a good thing? We go to church, Mom, and they tell us to love our neighbor, right? Caritas, charity, love is the most important thing. No, not love on a boat. There was something about that we couldn't watch. What's something your mother, Mike, would, mother or father, wouldn't let you do that other kids could do?
1: It's kind of a random one, but drink soda during the week was a big thing for us. Yeah.
0: During the week.
1: Yep.
0: That's the best. Weekdays,
1: only on
0: no
1: Sundays,
0: soda.
1: The Lord's Day, you know?
0: Yeah. Yeah.
1: Yeah.
0: So you could have soda on the weekends.
1: Yes.
0: Or maybe special occasions, right?
1: It was special occasions, but usually those were on weekends. So yeah.
0: Yeah.
1: Mm-hmm.
0: Josh, anything?
2: Yeah, in the vein that you said, TV, MTV was off limits at my house.
0: Oh,
2: and
0: but you had cable.
2: Music.
0: You had cable, but
2: we
0: you
2: had
0: couldn't watch
2: cable,
0: MTV.
2: And you know, there just happened to be certain times that we were left home alone. So mm-hmm. we just had to get very good at hitting that recall button and, you know,
0: yeah.
2: making sure to change the channel real quick.
0: Yeah.
2: And not have the recall button backfire on us and set it right back to MTV because she would check that way.
0: Yeah.
2: You had to know.
0: I know. And you know what? It's funny because at the time, it seemed kind of prudish at the time because you're like, Mom, I can't believe it. But look back, Josh, look at MTV. Look at those videos. They were disgusting. Hot for Teacher? No wonder she wouldn't let you watch that.
2: I mean, super tame now. Maybe not the spring break stuff, but yes, everything else super tame now.
0: Yeah. Well, it's funny because it was tame in a way, but it's also, I mean, Hot for Teacher, like a teacher, like walking the runway, like a stripper runway with students. Even in today's climate where people are like, there's so much allowed and people are hacking each other up and violence is very allowed. I don't even think they'd get away with that today.
2: Diamond Davis, one in a million, you know?
0: Yeah.
2: Only way he could get away with that.
0: Exactly. All right. I got a couple of more questions and we'll finish up after the break. This is Tom Shalhoub in for Jimmy Fail, Fox Across America.
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Tom Shalhoub in for Jimmy Failla on Fox Across America. We are closing up the show with viewer questions. And this one is another one we didn't get to on the air. It says Steve/Allen. I'm not sure whether that guy's name is Steve Allen or if it's a guy named Steve from Allen, like Allentown, Pennsylvania or whatever. But he says, what ending to what movie would you like to change? We're going to go down the line here and I'll go first while you guys are thinking about it. What ending to what movie would you like to change? I would say Titanic. But you know, Jack would still die. You know, Rose would, you know, let him slink into the ocean. I don't want to change that because that's the whole heart of Titanic. She would not throw that stupid jewel into wasn't it like a $1 billion necklace or something? It was like her whole life savings. She threw it into the ocean. That's dumb. I mean, you don't do that. You just money at the bottom of the ocean. So that's what I would change. Let's bring in Emerson.

0: Emerson, what do you think?
1: I'm going to go with The Notebook. I always had a soft spot for Lon, the guy that she is supposed to marry. I just wanted to see him have a happy ending.
0: Oh, my gosh. He was the... I almost forgot that guy. Do we know who played him?
1: James Marsden. Also have a soft spot for him.
0: Oh, James... And he's right wing. Isn't he?
1: I honestly have no idea.
0: I'll tell you right now. James Marsden is conservative. And he could have got the girl in that one, but that is so, that's classic, because women, that is such a chick flick, and everybody loves it. What's the name of that guy in that, the actor?
2: You think of Gosling?
1: Ryan Gosling.
0: Gosling, yeah, everybody loves Gosling. She wants Marsden. That's great. Mike, what do you think?
3: Does it have to be a true story, can it be a true story movie, or no?
0: Yeah, it can be a true story. It's any movie.
3: Ooh, man.
0: You're going to change the ending of a true story, then you're going to, warp reality.
3: I know, right? Man, you know what, Josh? You got to go first here.
2: Fine, I'll go. There's this terrible movie. I was quick looking through these lists online. You know, thanks, AI. and it reminded me of this terrible movie, Remember Me. Awful ending. I mean, it was an awful movie in general. But then it had this twist at the end, and I'm not going to give it away. But it was really just a really, you're going to do that to make it the twist at your movie. And it just,
0: it was in the,
2: it was awful. Just bad memories all around in that movie.
0: It did, like, did the good character commit the murder instead of the bad guy?
2: The main heartthrob character, Robert Pattinson, wound up being involved in some terrorist attack. And it was you had to go there.
0: Yeah. I'm sure people can't resist that, because it's like the Fight Club formula. Ends with a terrorist attack, right? It's classic.
3: Mike. There you go. I'll go with the Fight Club ending.
0: Would you change that?
2: That's a great ending.
0: He wouldn't. No. He would still be the Fight Club guy, but he wouldn't commit terror.
3: Yes.
0: Okay, there we go. Shiloh in for Fela, Fox Across America. Great day.
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11: His case. I'm Lisa Lucera, Fox News. President Trump reacts after the Supreme Court rejects an administration challenge to mail-in ballots.
12: A divided Supreme Court opinion upholds a Mississippi state law allowing late-arriving ballots postmarked by Election Day to still be counted. President Trump calls the ruling surprising, adding it makes the Save America Act more important.
13: That was a ruling that was, I think it was very detrimental to honest elections, but it is what it is.
12: The Save America Act would restrict the use of mail-in ballots while adding proof of citizenship and voter ID requirements for voters. A handful of Senate Republicans opposed the measure, arguing against the limits for vote-by-mail options and concerns over federal overreach.
11: Fox's Jared Halpern at the White House. House Democratic leader Hakeem Jeffries calls it a narrow win for voters.
14: The Supreme Court did the right thing with respect to preserving each state's ability, consistent with the United States Constitution, to manage the electoral process.
11: House Republicans are now looking for ways to attach the Save America Act to another piece of legislation. More than 100 people just deported to Venezuela from the U.S. are missing after their hotel collapsed in last week's earthquakes. That's according to the Associated Press, as rescue crews continue to comb through rubble.
15: More help is coming in the form of 130 U.S. Marines. They're working to open the port of La Guaira, which will help rescue and relief teams deliver supplies. The State Department also announced today that they are increasing the financial commitment in humanitarian aid to $300 million. A U.S. team is also helping expand operations at the international airport.
11: Fox's Nate Foy in La Guaira, Venezuela. At least 1,400 people have died. America is listening to Fox News.
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11: A $1 million bond has been set for now former Detroit Lions cornerback Terrion Arnold after he was charged in an armed robbery and kidnapping plot in Florida. The Lions released him following the bond hearing. Three federal firefighters who died near the Colorado-Utah border have been identified.
18: They died Saturday in Mesa County, Colorado. Emily Barker, 38 years old, from Michigan, and Nick Hutcherson, 27, from Arizona, both with the U.S. Forest Service, and 27-year-old Sidney Watson from Alabama with the U.S. Wildland Fire Service. Two other firefighters have burn injuries on a crew assigned to the Jones and Knowles fires burning on the Colorado side of the border. Those have now merged with the Snyder-Mesa fire, which started on the Utah side. The deaths and injuries happened during what's called a burnover incident resulting in shelter deployment. When fast-moving flames overtake the firefighter's position, leaving no way out, they lie on the ground under a quickly unpacked portable heat shield. Chris Foster, Fox News.
11: The District of Columbia has agreed to pay $50,000 to resolve a lawsuit filed by a man who accused police officers of illegally detaining him for following an Ohio National Guard patrol while playing the Star Wars Darth Vader theme on his phone. Sam O'Hara sued the district last year for what he said was an act of protest against President Trump's law enforcement surge. A funeral service this morning in New York City for legendary music mogul Clive Davis.
19: Kenny G on his saxophone plus Jennifer Hudson performed and Bruce Springsteen spoke, calling Clive Davis big, bombastic, and brave, adding, quote, "He was born to run everything." Dionne Warwick, Alicia Keys, and Stevie Wonder were among other musical stars at the service. Former House Speaker Nancy Pelosi, Hoda Kotb, and Gayle King were also on hand for the service that was closed to the public, but live-streamed from Central Synagogue in Manhattan. Davis died June 22nd in his Manhattan apartment at the age of 94.
11: Fox's Monica DeLuca. I'm Lisa Lucera. This is Fox News.
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5: Hey, welcome back to the Lars Larson Show. Did the United States Supreme Court just hand an unfair advantage to the Democrat Party by allowing election ballots that come in literally weeks after Election Day to still count in deciding an election? I believe that they did. I want to dig into the details of that in just a moment. But first, welcome to a Monday on Independence Day week. I'm glad to be with you, and I'm glad to take your phone calls and your emails. 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That's 866-439-5277. If you happen to be a naysayer, for 30 years, we have always put naysayers to the head of the line at 866-439-5277. Send your emails to talk@LarsLarson.com. And our poll on X today, should an HOA be allowed to fine you for flying the flag on America's 250th birthday? My answer to that is absolutely not. If you don't know what an HOA is, if you've never been in an HOA, I am proud to say that my wife and I have decided we will never again buy a house in a homeowners association. Have we owned homes in HOAs before? We have. And it has never worked out very well. In fact, I have a deep, abiding dislike for HOAs. Now, for the people who like them, I guess that's one thing. If you really want to subject yourself to the kind of rules that are imposed routinely in HOAs, and you've got little HOA cops who run around your neighborhood and tell you your mailbox is too high, or you're not allowed to have packages received on your front porch, or you're not allowed to park your car in the driveway of your house, if that's what floats your boat, go right ahead. But I actually really despise HOAs, because here's the basic math of what happens. Let's say you're in a small HOA. We were once in one of those. 57 homeowners, and most of the homeowners got along famously. I mean, it was actually a very, very good neighborhood. Happened to be a floating home neighborhood, but all of the neighbors got along really reasonably well. Now, what happens when you take 57 people and you say to them, we're going to have a homeowners association and we want to write up a list of all the things you don't want your neighbors to do? I mean, ordinarily, people usually don't apply those rules to themselves. Well, when you take 57 people and each one gets to write down 5 or 10 rules for the way that you ought to live, can't park your car in the driveway, can't do any work on your car. I mean, literally, the rules go down to that, that if you wanted to go out and say, change the oil in your car, that you're not allowed to do it. Well, now in California, there are HOAs that are demanding that people take down the stars and stripes, the American flag, as we head up to this weekend's Independence Day and, of course, the 250th anniversary of the United States of America. And you know what the HOAs are routinely doing? They're saying, if you don't take that flag down, we will start fining you $100 for every day you are flying that flag. It's happening in a number of places, especially in California, but I would imagine California is not the only place where HOAs actually impose crazy rules. Now, I think it's worth pointing out, if you've decided to be part of an HOA, you bought a house in a neighborhood that is controlled by an HOA, that was your decision. If you walked into that and didn't exactly know what you were getting going into, I don't think you did your due diligence. But if you walked into it thinking, well, the HOA probably won't be that tough, I'll tell you something. If you have seen some of the videos that people post on social media of these HOA police that come around neighborhoods and they tell people, if you don't comply with all the rules that your neighborhood has imposed on you, then we're going to start hitting you with fines for hundreds or even thousands of dollars every single day. Well, there was an act passed by Congress 21 years ago, 2005. They passed the Freedom to Fly the American Flag Act. It stops HOAs from prohibiting the U.S. flag from being flown at homes. So it sounds like the HOA is overridden or trumped, if you will, by federal law. And I don't think any HOA has authority greater than that.

0: that of federal law. But should an HOA be allowed to fine you for flying the flag on America's 250th birthday or any other day of the week? I would say no, they should not be allowed to do that. You can find the poll on X at Lars Larson Show and at LarsLarson.com. But let me get back to the Supreme Court decision that came down today. Did the U.S. Supreme Court just decide by a 5-4 margin with that sellout John Roberts, the Chief Justice of the Supreme Court of the United States? He sided with the crazy liberals on the court and decided to give a tremendous advantage to the Democrat Party. And in this case, people aren't even pretending that this goes both directions. I mean, I've certainly heard the moral equivalence arguments that say, well, you know, both sides benefit, I should say, when the ballots are counted that come in after Election Day. That bombshell decision this morning proves that the worst pond scum in D.C. is not found in the Lincoln Memorial reflecting pool, but in Chief Justice John Roberts. Roberts sided with the three crazy liberals on the court to declare that American presidential election ballots can be counted even when they arrive weeks after Election Day. The four real conservatives on the high court dissented from this democracy-destroying decision. Now, nobody is ever going to call me a constitutional expert. I'm not a lawyer. I don't pretend to be. But I do study the Constitution, and I don't think it's that hard to read. The Constitution says very clearly that the Tuesday following the first Monday in November every 4 years is Presidential Election Day. Now, does declaring that day Election Day mean that you should count the ballots that come in that day? I think it does. Does it say, in effect, if you happen to get your ballot in a day late or a week late or a month late, if you got your ballot in 6 months late, does it still count? There are 14 states in America, about a quarter of all the states in America, that allow counting ballots that came in after Election Day. Democrats have used that extra window of time to cheat in elections, most recently in the mayor of Los Angeles election, where late ballots that arrived after Election Day upended the result and eventually put two liberal candidates in the November runoff election. And they sidelined Spencer Pratt, the guy who had been running a solid number two. All of a sudden, in the overnight results, as miraculously, all these ballots came in that were counted after Election Day. And all of a sudden, Spencer Pratt finds himself out of the running. Big surprise, right? No, that's Democrat cheating. Now you know why President Trump has brought so much pressure on the American Congress to pass the SAVE Act that requires proof of American citizenship, picture ID, and on-time ballots to count in an election. That has passed the House of Representatives two times, and Speaker Mike Johnson says they'll pass it a third time if they have to. But now we find out if Republicans on Capitol Hill can muster up the backbone to pass the SAVE Act to preserve the republic that our founders gave us 250 years ago, or do we let this kind of cheating and allow America to slide into a corrupt single-party rule state and country and eventually into socialism and communism? Back in a moment, you're listening to the Lars Larson Show and the Radio Northwest Network. 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
12: That makes a lot of sense. A lot of nonsense.
13: Right. You're bloody well right. 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
14: This is the Northwest Nonsense.
15: How much longer do we have to sit for this nonsense?
14: That great moment every day where Lars brings you the cold, hard facts without any liberal wokeness from the Daily Dead, fish wrapper, or mainstream media bias.
0: Hey, I want you to think about what this canary in the coal mine tells you about the financial future of the Pacific Northwest. Credit to the Puget Sound Business Journal, which broke this story about a budget-busting haircut that was taken by literally the second most expensive home listed for sale in Northwest real estate. And the sale price has now been slashed, get this, by $30 million. From $75 million it was listed for last year to just $45 million as of last Thursday. And this palace, it's a real eye-catcher. 5 bedrooms, 12 bathrooms, 12,000 square feet of house fronting on Lake Washington. It went on the market last year for the original price of $75 million. Only one piece of real estate in the state of Washington costs more. A place in Bellevue, originally priced at $79 million, that has itself been slashed in price by $14 million. The lakefront property is connected to Bruce Blue, who is a developer, according to the Business Journal. Now, the folks who own houses like this are the targets of Washington State Democrats and their so-called millionaires tax of nearly 10%, only aimed at those who take home a paycheck of more than $1 million a year in income. Now, the party of slavery would have you believe that the folks slated to pay that tax make so much money that even a huge tax like that would not cause the wealthy to flee Washington State. The Puget Sound Business Journal says listings of luxury properties are up 65% after the new income tax was signed into law by Bob Ferguson. The founders of real estate giant Zillow and the founder of Amazon have already decamped to other parts of America that are less punitive to the prosperous. Now, the only question is, how many of the super rich who can afford the kind of mortgage that those homes take that cost tens of millions of dollars are going to buy a property in the tax hell that the Evergreen State has become? Glad to be with you on a Monday. Always glad to take your calls at 866-HEY-LARS. That's 866-439-5277. Send your emails to talk@LarsLarson.com, and I'll get to those calls in just a moment. 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Greg writes in, Lars, I know in Washington State, envelopes used to return ballots are pre-printed business reply mail, BRM. I know it gets processed differently than regular letters and mail, and I've never seen a postmark on a BRM. Maybe ask how those envelopes are being dated. Take care, signed Greg. Well, Greg, what I was able to find out is BRM, business reply mail, does get a postmark, but it gets a postmark when it actually arrives at a mail processing center, which may not be the same day that it was dropped in the mail, which means the postmark doesn't necessarily mean much of anything, and yet there is a postmark there. My favorite post on X today so far, Governor Ron DeSantis has just stunned America, sitting down to sign this year's smaller budget than last year for 4 straight years. Imagine that, the governor of a state who has kept the budget for his state smaller every year for the last 4 years. Florida will now have a budget less than half the size of New York State, despite being similar in population. And the rainy day fund for that state will be full. It is more than triple the size it was 7 years ago. Florida does it right. No income tax, incoming property tax relief. Every state should do this. And now today's Daily Grill.
11: Insane.
16: Are you completely insane?
11: Ridiculous.
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11: Flat out dumb.
18: You're even dumber than I thought.
11: Who deserves today's Lars Grill of the Day?
19: Maybe they're just really, really stupid.
11: Presented by Oregon City Garage Door.
0: I want to give the Daily Grill to the city of Portland, which is now considering a ban on right turns on red at about 200 different intersections. And the Taxpayers Association of Oregon points out the city is considering banning drivers from turning right at a red light for over 200 intersections. The ban is designed to reduce pedestrian accidents, and the Taxpayers Association and Jason Williams points out it may be that Oregon has a pedestrian auto accident problem because Portland has a massive population of homeless and drug-intoxicated addicts walking on the street. Many Portlanders I know of have had accidents involving the homeless and intoxicated streetwalkers. The ban comes at a time when the city is enacting so-called traffic calming to slow vehicles down. Many streets are being repaved for buses and bicycles only, which creates more traffic jams. Many states are losing their sidewalk lanes to bioswales, and that creates even more traffic. That's why the accidents are up. Our best email of the day, but you can always send more to talk@LarsLarson.com. Jeff Groshong writes in, Lars, in Oregon, when I vote, I usually only see one name for a judge, yes or no, and write in the space. Four things. One, I know almost nothing about these judges, so I usually never vote. Number two, I'd like to keep the good ones, strong on punishment, vote out the bad ones if I only knew which was which. And where is the victim advocacy group or police group or right-wing group that can write a flyer to help people understand which is which? And number four, where are the recommendations for a write-in? Is there some trusted, qualified person waiting to fill the position whose name I can write in? This is one important battlefront in this culture war that we need to have a plan for winning. Signed, Jeff Groshong. To your calls now, I want to start with Anton. Hey, Anton, welcome to the Lars Larson Show. How are you, sir?
20: Very fine, sir, and I hope you were well as well.
0: I am.
20: I had a question about the HOA. I wonder if they prohibit as well the Mexican flag or the rainbow flag. And then I had a comment on Chief Justice Roberts. I wonder if somebody has some dirt on him, probably originating in his days as a... Pardon?
0: Pictures with farm animals, perhaps?
20: I don't know. Something more deleterious than that, I think, maybe.
0: Okay.
20: I've thought of, he comes from a university background that includes certain religious... universities, and I think that that's probably the cause of that.
0: You think? Well, in terms of the HOAs, some of them simply prohibit any flying of any flags at all. But as I pointed out, Congress passed a law that says you have a right to fly the American flag. It did not extend that to other kinds of flags for other causes or other countries, but you have a right to fly the American flag no matter what the crazy people in your HOA say. Coming up in a moment, the Supreme Court split 5-4 on a ballot rule that might reshape election night. We'll talk to a lawyer next.
11: The Lars Larson Show.

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1: In the KOZI newsroom, I'm Nick Scott. An estimated 119 acres of grass and brush burned along Highway 97 and the Barcooley Road Saturday afternoon. The fire's progression was stopped after about a six-hour firefight. We caught up with NEAT Fire Chief Adam Jones on the fire line, who said the fire burned within a mile of homes. The chief shared that ripe conditions for fire exist, although it may not look like it.
2: It's drier than people think, isn't it?
3: Even though there's a little bit of a green grass component to it, it is quite dry. This thing got up. It had a little bit of wind behind it, so it got up and ran pretty good.
1: Although fire incident management noted that the fire may have been human-caused, a definitive cause is under investigation. And a projected 200,000 will lose their state-sponsored health care in the coming years due to state and federal cuts in spending.
4: We already have a very fragile health care system. Medicaid is a giant part of it, and it's like a three-legged stool, and when you start cutting Medicaid, it impacts people with private insurance who have longer waits at the ER. It impacts people with the private insurance or employer-based insurance who will have to pay more for their health insurance premiums in order to cover everybody else and keep a hospital open. It will impact research in hospitals.
1: That's our Congresswoman Kim Schreier. 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I'm Nick Scott, KOZI News.
5: 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Unfortunately, only about 46% of who suffer cardiac arrest receive bystander CPR before help arrives. 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
1: Hey, welcome back to the Lars Larson Show on a Monday. It's a pleasure to be with you. And I've got on the line with me former District Attorney Josh Marquis, who's now acting as an assistant district attorney in another place, although he's not speaking for that place. Hey, Josh, welcome back to the program.
24: Thank you, Lars.
1: Hey, you wanted to talk, and I kind of wanted to pick your brain about

0: about the Supreme Court decision on mail ballots, but you said it's not your strong point. So I don't mind talking about the other issue about why Tina Kotek is seeing fit to hand millions, tens of millions of dollars out to convicted criminals. Do you want to go to that instead?
1: Yeah, well, let's talk about that first. I think it's not just a couple million. It's almost $50 million, $49 million. Lawsuits were filed by inmates in the Oregon State Penitentiary System, a couple dozen by families of inmates who had died, and then several more of people who have had COVID and got sick. Now, these kind of lawsuits have been filed all over the country in about 35 states, but in only two or three blue states have basically there been huge payouts. And the critical thing is, if you read the Fish Wrapper, the Oregonian, you'd think, oh, this was the result of heated litigation where, you know, both sides. Well, the problem is there aren't both sides. You have the state of Oregon, which runs the prison system, and then you have the state of Oregon, as in Governor Kotek and Attorney General Dan Rayfield, who has taken the AG's office from a impartial and frankly excellent office to a hyper political one that works for the Democratic Party. And so basically it appears that there was not really much litigation, that lawsuits were filed and the state is paying out. Now people may say, well, you know, these people got sick and they deserve it. Well, maybe, but why is it that only Oregon is paying out, and why such huge payouts? Generally speaking, in personal injury cases, the payouts are related to the future earning power. So, for example, if I were to get run over by a car, even though I'm still practicing law, I don't have any kids, and my earning potential is only a few more years. Whereas if a 30-year-old doctor were to be run over by a car, they'd get a lot more money. So I don't see any questions being asked by the Oregon mainstream media about why is Oregon paying out all this
0: money? Well,
1: and
0: doesn't this work out to something like $1 million for every inmate?
1: And in some cases it is, and because it's a little complicated, because some of them are the families of inmates who died, and the others are inmates who recovered. And of course, you know, again, I'm not disparaging anybody other than the fact that they're in prison, but you know, the fact of the matter is that the highest number of deaths came in institutions, whether they were hospitals, prisons. I mean, it's just logical. It doesn't have anything to do with, you know, if you gather people together, they're more likely to get sick than if they're at home and taking care of themselves.
0: Well, and the other thing I thought of, Josh, and I don't know if this argument would work in court, but if you say, why, I was locked up in prison. Yes, because you committed crimes and you were convicted of the crime. Well, if I'd been out and not in prison, I might have been able to protect myself better against COVID. Maybe, but there were lots and lots of people who got COVID who were not in an institution, who were just in the general population. They were in the general population of the United States, and they're not getting gigantic payouts. So, is there, I mean, I understand that there is a, once you've locked somebody up, you have to provide food for them, you have to provide medical care for them, you have to provide for them because they are in your custody. But should somebody get a giant payout, especially when, as you point out, as a convicted criminal, even if they were relatively young, and I don't think most of the people who died in prison were relatively young, I think they tended to be older, just like most COVID victims were older. That their likelihood of making very much money after they got out of prison, if they ever got out of prison, was pretty low, right?
1: Yeah, you're absolutely right. Now, there is a duty that comes with taking someone in your custody, whether they're in your custody because you're in a hospital, a care home, and the state does have a duty. So that's why I did a little research to find out what happened in other states. Well, the fact of the matter is, in other states, there haven't been these huge payouts. And yes, I mean, it may sound cold-hearted to people, but the fact of the matter is insurance payouts for wrongful death are based on the future, you know, earnings of someone. And keeping in mind, it's not easy to get into prison in Oregon. In other words, you're not in prison for selling drugs. You're not in prison for burglary. You're really only in prison. You're mostly in prison in Oregon for violent, serious crimes, manslaughter, robbery, rape. And as you say, they're mostly older. So the question is, what is their future earning potential? And did, in fact, the state of Oregon do something negligent or reckless that made them more likely to die than they would have been otherwise?
0: Well, in fact, didn't the governor do, both Governor Brown and then Governor Kotek, took extraordinary efforts to release lots and lots of people from prison who had
1: thousands.
0: Been convicted of crimes because they said, well, we don't want them to be in danger. And yet, despite all of that, they see fit to hand out, close to $1 million judgments, not judgments, settlements with all these criminals, instead of saying, go ahead, go to court and tell a jury that as a convicted rapist, your future lifetime earnings as a 60-year-old former rapist were likely to be more than 10 cents.
1: Well, yeah, absolutely. You're right.
0: So why did they do it? What do you think the political agenda was?
1: I think they did it because, the whole legal system only works when there's a tension, when essentially, so for example, most of the lawsuits were filed by an outfit called the Oregon Justice Resource Center, which is run by a wannabe lawyer, a guy who's flunked the bar multiple times, named Bhavan Singh, who's been fairly successful at basically creating a lawsuit machine. He has three convicted murderers who are on staff. This is a sore point for me because one of them is a guy named Mark Wilson, who murdered a lovely couple named Rod and Lois Hauser in Bend in 1987. He's now out of prison after serving 37 years of a life sentence, and he's on staff. This outfit sued the state. So the question is, how vigorous did the state defend this?
0: And by the way, Josh, let's do the math. When these settlements are paid out, are the lawyers likely to get about one-third of all the dollars paid out?
1: That is the standard amount, yes.
0: So, 33%. In other words, we're going to enrich three former convicted criminals and this wannabe lawyer
1: They aren't lawyers. So, they work for a, quote, nonprofit that's paid for it. But, yeah, someone is going to get – you're right. When these – and that's very important in personal injury law. It's one of the reasons people go into it is when you see a $3 million settlement, that generally means $1 million into the pocket of the lawyer.
0: Yeah. And so that means that of that $49 million, about what, $16 million is going to go to this legal outfit and the people working for it?
1: Roughly, yes. Unless some bizarre arrangement was made that we're not know of, but of course, we don't know the details of it because all we know is the PR release that we've been fed.
0: I'll tell you what, we got to make sure that when people think about who to vote for in November, Tina Kotek was the one who made this happen and could have stopped it. Josh, thanks.

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4: I'm Evan Brown. Blue states are now suing over a Biden-era firearms rule undone by the Trump administration. 15 states in the District of Columbia are filing a federal lawsuit against President Trump, who is planning to allow sales of forced reset triggers. What are those? They're aftermarket parts which allow the operator of a semi-automatic firearm to fire the gun more rapidly. The ATF under President Biden decided the devices, abbreviated as FRTs, should be regulated as machine guns, even though the device itself isn't a firearm, and its installation on a semi-automatic gun doesn't actually change the firearm's action. The suit is filed in a Maryland federal court and argues FRTs pose threats to the public and will make gun violence worse. No word yet from the Trump administration on how it plans to defend the policy. And those are your bullet points. I'm Evan Brown, Fox News.
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21: 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Let's go to, I always love going to a naysayer. So, John, welcome to the program. They tell me you're a naysayer. What do you and I disagree about that makes you a naysayer?
22: Well, the payouts to people that are charges of institutions. I have two things that...
21: That are charges? They're convicted criminals, right?
22: Well, same thing.
21: Okay. There are people in mental institutions who are not there because they committed a crime, but because they're crazy. In this case, people are in the institutions because they committed usually violent crime.
22: Oh, Lars, you're burning up my time. Let me get the 2 points. The reason I believe that they should pay it out. And three, I've got a solution for Oregon to recoup their money. The first thing is, name one institution that provided the medications like ivermectin and
21: hydroxychloroquine.
22: Yeah, can you name one institution that provided that?
21: No, I can tell you they didn't, and they didn't because they were largely locked out of it by governments declaring that ivermectin and
22: hold on, you ask a question.
21: I'm answering the question.
22: You can answer after I put my second.
21: No, I can answer it anytime I want. We had governments that declared that ivermectin was not available, hydroxychloroquine was not available, it was not available to the general public, it was not available in the institution. Why should a convicted criminal get paid almost $1 million because he got sick with COVID while he was behind bars?
22: Well, how much would it cost to put them in a place where they wouldn't be exposed
21: to it? That's not the question. The question is, did the state provide proper care? They did. Did they fail this person?
22: Proper care would be to keep them safe from the infection.
21: Do you know of a single place in America? Hold on. Do you know of a single place in America where people were safe from the infection?
22: Yeah, that's why it would cost a huge fortune. It's better to pay the money and have them exposed. Now, to get Oregon to get their money back, they should sue Big Tony Fauci for the recoup that money. You got any argument against that?
21: I don't think that would work.
22: Guilty as
21: I don't think legally it would work.
22: Well, he's got a pardon, but he's not civilly protected. And
21: No, I understand that, but you'd have to go to court and prove that something he did or failed to do would have set that situation up. So getting the money back is not there. You never did answer the question of why a convicted criminal should get paid a judgment of almost $1 million because he got sick behind bars. Let's go to Scott in Issaquah, listening on the Radio Northwest Network. Hey, Scott, welcome to the program. What's on your mind?
23: Hey, Lars. Happy 250th.
21: Happy 250 to you and Independence Day to America.
23: Yeah. Well, you mentioned something about, I think it was the war on culture. I wanted to tie AI in with it. I heard another commentary. I won't mention the name, but it was a conservative show, and they were complaining about how, 70% of Americans are very concerned and against, data mining centers. I'm probably one of them. I don't see any purpose in a lot of this stuff, but they were talking about the race that with China and AI, I guess my argument would be this. When you have AI in this country, and it's basically going to make us a nanny state, make us a police state, make us, monetary. So everyone just watching everything you do, everything, they're going to know everything about you, spy on you, data mine. It has nothing to do with a race with AI. It has nothing to do with a race against China. You know, they can use AI in the military separately. They can make supercomputers, whatever. We don't need this in our society. It's really kind of a worthless tool. You're going to have people that aren't going to be able to take care of themselves. It's going to destroy our economy. And I think really what the argument is here is when you have a communist state like China, that and communist states, people, you know, dictators, the people in those countries, their spirit has been destroyed. Those countries don't have a spirit. America has spirit. That's why this country's been so successful.
0: I agree.
23: We are who we are. But, you know, and so that country kind of dies. And they believe in their technology so much, they believe it more than themselves. They believe in it more than their families and everything else.
0: Sadly,
23: and they become a slave to the state. And so, but basically what I'm trying to say here is that we don't need to race, you know, AI to, with China. This AI is going to destroy China. And it will destroy our country, too. And it's going to turn us into something we don't want to be in. So I don't, I think it's
0: so tell me this, Scott, I'm with you on 90% of what you're saying, maybe even 95%. How do you stop it? Because it's a technology where the genie is already out of the bottle, isn't it?
23: Well, one way you do it is you make it so people can opt out. It's like you go to update Windows, they force you.
0: And you can opt out. Go get Linux and do open source software and say, I'm not giving up any more of my information. But what that takes is it takes individuals making that choice. Because almost all the data that is being mined is being given up voluntarily by people. Now, maybe not knowing what they were doing, but if you say, why are you giving up all that data? And for most people, they may say, I don't care if they know my name and address and all that, and they don't appear to care.
23: Yeah.
0: So
23: can I make one more example? So you have all these codes you have to scan. I saw like there was a place you can go shooting over Eastern Washington. It's a great place. It's the safest place you could ever shoot. And they closed it because there's a bike trail there now. And you can scan the code there and look up, you know, they're making it so you have to use devices for everything. They're going to make it so you have to use devices to pay your taxes eventually. So, I mean, they are forcing this in on us. And I think the Republicans should be, this is probably like a number one topic. You could unite both Democrats and Republicans and win elections if you would get someone to talk about this and figure out how to put a stop to it. Make it so it's optional. And that most of this, I mean, most AI, like I said, it could be used in the military, but it doesn't have to be used in everyone's everyday life. It should be.
0: See, and I agree with you there. The problem is, how do you get people behind that? Because we've talked to plenty of politicians, and they'll say, well, we're in this race with China. And I don't know whether at the end of the day, when that software is developed, because that's really what it is very sophisticated software, will it give the Chinese business advantages and military advantages over our economy? And at that point, will they use it to try to diminish our economy and build their own?
23: Yeah, 70% of the people in America are against it. They already said there. We don't like it. They already have. That's what I'm trying to say. We could fix this. They have the support. People don't want this. It ties in with, it goes against religious freedoms, everything. People are very concerned about it. No one's talking about it. And it's just flipping right by.
0: We have been. Hey, Scott, we've been talking about AI for the last several years.
23: Yeah, I know you have.
0: But I don't know, how do we stop it? Because the technology will be developed, and then I think people are going to find it very, very attractive. Whether that's a good thing or not, I don't think it's a good thing. But when they find it attractive, how do you stop people from actually using it? Scott, I appreciate the call from Issaquah. Thanks for listening on the Radio Northwest Network and KVI. 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
10: My name is Teresa Barber. I was in the United States Navy, and I served overseas in the Middle East and Africa. Early on in my career, I had a commander that taught our suicide prevention training, and the very next day, he took his own life.
11: It's perhaps important, but perhaps not. I'm Lisa Lucera, Fox News. That's President Trump's assessment of the meeting scheduled for tomorrow between Special Envoy Steve Witkoff and Jared Kushner and Iranian officials.
12: And it's really very simple. It's the denuclearization of Iran. We don't want them to have a nuclear weapon, and they're not going to have a nuclear weapon. They've agreed to that, in all fairness.
11: Iran is saying it has not agreed to any meeting with the U.S., so the pause in fighting between the U.S. and Iran remains in effect. After the Supreme Court ruling today allowing states to continue counting mail-in ballots that arrive after Election Day, as long as they're postmarked before then, the president said the Save America Act is more important now than ever.
12: Photo voter ID and no mail-in ballots. Unless you're in the military, disabled, you're ill, or you're away, or even on a vacation, we're being very open about it. It's pretty easy.
11: House Democratic leader Hakeem Jeffries says the Supreme Court did the right thing. And the High Court has rejected a push by President Trump to throw out a jury's $5 million finding that he sexually abused writer E. Jean Carroll at a New York City department store in the mid-1990s.

0: replace the bridge that carries Interstate 5 over the Columbia River between Oregon and Washington. I have said that it is a dead project walking, and that I, you know, anticipate that the entire project is going to fall apart from lack of funding, from lack of legal authority, from a number of different ways, and yet the project seems to be just surging ahead no matter what. So I thought we'd get John Lee back on, who's a Washington State Representative, District 18, Position 2. And he's brought up an interesting comparison between the IBR bridge project, now at $15 to $18 billion in estimated costs, and they haven't even begun to turn over the first shovels full of dirt yet, which means it may end up even higher than that. I think John would agree with that. But to compare it to a second Northwest bridge, a bridge that's at least 30% longer than the Interstate Bridge, maybe not as wide, but it's a longer bridge, and it costs about one-tenth or one-twelfth of the cost of the IBR, and that doesn't make any sense. John Lee, welcome back.
1: Hey, Lars. Happy 250th, my friend. It's a wonderful week for our nation, and happy to be on. And you are so spot on this entire boondoggle for the I-5 bridge. The Hood River Bridge, 4,400 feet long, and they're estimating $1.12 billion at the moment, although I've heard rumors of it going up to $1.5 billion. But for the last several years, I've pointed out the comparison where both states are doing two bridges and that the Hood River Bridge is longer, and yet it's going to be a fraction of the price of the IBR. And it's just one more reason that we need to kill the I-5 Interstate Bridge, regardless of the reality of the fiscal state of both Oregon and Washington. And of course, you and I have talked about before, Oregon's broke when it comes to transportation projects, and Washington's only slightly better off, and both states need to use their money responsibly, and this project on the I-5 Interstate Bridge does not do that.
0: Now, the comparison you've made, even if it goes to $1.5 billion, with the minimum total bridge project at IBR at $15 billion, that's 10 times the money. And that's assuming that the IBR doesn't go to $18 billion or $20 billion or some number north of that, because the IBR originally started out between, what, $3.5 and $5 billion, then it went to $7.5 billion, and now it may be $15 to $18 billion. How is it that they are... How is it these two projects that are relatively comparable? I mean, the Hood River White Salmon Bridge is 4,400 feet long. It's two lanes each way, correct?
1: Actually, the Hood River Bridge is one lane each way. But then there's a lot of real estate allocated to bikes and pedestrians that could be, if they wanted to restripe it, done that way. But for the moment, it's one lane in each direction, and I'd love to see it for future growth actually have two in each direction, but
0: okay,
1: that's not my decision.
0: Why is it there's such a dramatic difference, 10 to 1 difference between, at least, maybe 12 to 1 between the two projects?
1: Well, the easy answer is light rail. On the I-5 Interstate Bridge project, they're talking $3.5 billion of that $15 billion boondoggle is going to go for transit, which is overwhelmingly a 1.8-mile extension of light rail in from Portland into Vancouver, number one. Number two, there's a ton of other pork barrel spending in the projects. A recent revelation from Joe Courtwright in his public records request showed $320 million allocated to the Gresham TriMet light rail maintenance facility. There are several hundred million dollars allocated for park and ride facilities for the city of Vancouver. There are multiple other aspects of this project that just raise questions, none of which are important to the project. An additional requirement, according to the IBR, that I don't believe, but they told legislators earlier this month that they are required by the federal government to remove the current two bridges. That cost is estimated at $390 million. That's outrageous when you could simply repurpose those as a local connection from Vancouver to Hayden Island and use them for local traffic, and it would actually add capacity to the I-5 corridor. Coupled with, you could eliminate a couple on and off ramps on what the IBR is designing and save even more money.

0: So why is this thing still moving forward? I mean, they did get the Coast Guard approval, which I thought was going to be one of the linchpins, and it appears they have approval there. I don't understand why the Coast Guard agreed to do that, even though the bridge is far too low to meet the Coast Guard's requirements. Why is that happening, and why is the project still forging forward when they have just a tiny fraction of the money they need to build the thing, and they're supposed to start construction when? Next year or in the early part of 28?
1: So it's moving forward in part because of the politics of Oregon and Washington, where you've got most of the congressional people, members of the Democrat Party, who are pushing to get this light rail project in search of a bridge moving forward. There's a huge date coming up, according to Carly Francis at the IBR project. They're expecting to get a federal record of decision on or about July 1st, which would allow them to begin spending the federal money for the project. But my hope is that DOT Secretary Duffy and his staff, I know they have questions about the project. Can they delay issuing that record of decision? Can they call for an updated benefit cost analysis, which is required? They're also required to give the federal government an updated financial plan. Well, the updated financial plan is short of money, as you said, and so the IBR is not meeting those requirements required by the federal government. So I certainly hope that the federal DOT is hitting a pause on this and taking a much closer look at this before allowing it to actually proceed.
0: Well, and in fact, you know that we've reached out to Secretary Duffy and his staff. We have been unable to get any of them to answer any questions, which makes me think the only reason they're hiding is they don't want to admit, yep, we're going to go ahead and say yes to this thing.
1: Well, and that's certainly a possibility. Eternal optimist, keep sending information and reaching out to the administration, both the Trump administration as well as the Duffy staff. And I've been informed that they have read several of my letters and it's gotten their attention. How much attention, I don't know. But clearly the dollars and cents don't work. The fact that they're replacing a three-lane bridge with another three-lane bridge doesn't work. The new plan to phase, quote-unquote, the project in two halves when they don't even have the money for the first half.
0: No, none of that makes any sense. That is Representative John Lee, represents District 18, Position 2. John, thanks for that comparison. 10-1 between the Hood River Bridge and the IBR.

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0: Hey, welcome back to the Lars Larson Show. More than 26 million Americans have purchased their very first gun in the last 6 years. That is since 2020, so you could call that 5.5 years. 26 million Americans went out and bought their first gun. Is America falling back in love with the Second Amendment? Well, there's some brand new poll data out there, and I think it ought to be instructive to those who have pursued so-called gun control, because gun control is simply taking away the people's right to keep and bear arms as guaranteed in the U.S. Constitution. So I want to dig into those poll numbers in a moment. First, welcome to the Lars Larson Show. It's a pleasure to be with you, and I'm glad to get to your phone calls and emails at 866-HEY-LARS. That's 866-439-5277. Send your emails to talk@LarsLarson.com. And you can vote in our poll on X. We put up a brand new poll question from the news of the day every day. You can find the question at Lars Larson Show. You can also find it at LarsLarson.com. So, what happens when you take a look at how Americans actually view their right to keep and bear arms? Well, the assumption of the anti-gunners is Americans would all be a lot safer if we simply added more laws and more restrictions on the law abiding. The problem is the problems created by the use of guns, not guns themselves. I mean, there is no such thing as gun violence. There is only violence done by people who are equipped with guns. In the same way, there's no such thing as knife violence or blunt object violence. So when we look at the new polls that are done by the Crime Prevention Research Center and the polling firm called the McLaughlin Group, Americans, get this, are significantly more likely to support and exercise their Second Amendment rights now than they were just 18 months ago. There has been a shift in America, and it's fairly significant over the last year and a half. They are less likely to support increased gun control restrictions that are being pushed by the anti-gun activists out there. Now, I understand you're going to say, Lars, you have your own personal biases in this. I will plead guilty to that. Do I own guns? Yes. Do I have a carry permit? Yes. Do I routinely carry a pistol? Yes. Have you ever had a need to use it or even take it out of the holster and point it at somebody? No, I have not, and I've been carrying a concealed weapon for more than 30 years. So take a look at what the poll shows, though, because I think this is a warning to the Democrats that they're going down the wrong road.
16: Democrats uniformly support more gun control. Conservatives uniformly oppose gun control. Now, there are individual differences where you could say, well, this conservative or that conservative says they're in favor of changing some of the rules. But consider what the McLaughlin Group found when it polled American citizens. And then I'll get to your calls at 866-439-5277. Number one. Independent voters are more aligned with enforcement-focused crime policies than additional gun control. Meaning, go out and catch the criminals. Catch the people who have committed crimes, prosecute them, and incapacitate them by putting them in jail. The data shows that 63% of survey respondents agree that enforcing existing laws and arresting and prosecuting criminals would do much more to reduce crime instead of the 30% who believe that passing additional laws would actually help. And usually I give you plenty of examples of this. One example in particular is what are called straw purchases of firearms. With all the restrictions on the ability of Americans to go and buy a gun, you have to get background checked, and then there's a whole host of laws that regard how you're allowed to use that gun. The law-abiding people obey those laws. The criminals do not. The new reality tracks with what the National Sports Shooting Foundation and its membership have found. Since 2020, more than 26 million new first-time gun owners who may have previously opposed gun rights but were driven to lawful gun ownership due to surges in crime in cities where defund the police budget cuts were implemented and soft-on-crime prosecutors came into office. Those two policies largely backfired because innocent law-abiding Americans turned instead to exercising their own Second Amendment rights, many of whom have turned out to be politically independent or even Democrats who support having Second Amendment rights and exercising them. And when it comes to women, the picture is especially clear. They said only 18% of women in America view additional gun controls as the primary solution to public safety. 18%. At the same time, women continue to represent one of the fastest growing segments of new firearms owners and concealed carry permit holders nationwide. Increasing numbers of women view owning a gun as a practical means of personal protection instead of a political statement. And the third major conclusion of this review by the McLaughlin Group and the Crime Prevention Research Center: minority Americans are overwhelmingly choosing to exercise their Second Amendment rights. Now, what does that do? It means that the gun-owning community in America has become considerably more diverse. More women, more Black Americans, more Hispanic Americans, more Asian Americans. Now, media outlets and gun control groups claim that gun owners are pale, stale, and male. Old white men. Turns out, the polls show that is not true. Faces of firearms owners are changing. It has been. And that change is picking up pace. They said many minority communities, this is from the poll results, experience disproportionately high rates of violent crime, and they appear increasingly skeptical that more restrictions on lawful firearms owners is going to improve public safety. Consider one of the statistics I'd like to remind people of. If you consider murder as the most serious crime problem in America. Now, how many murders do we have every year? About 10,000. Do we solve most of those crimes? We absolutely do. And who's responsible for 50% of the murders in America? That would be people of color. Now, am I saying people of color are bad people? No. What I'm saying is, when you look at who commits murder most often in America, it is Black males. 50% of the homicides are committed by Black American males. Well, how much of the population are they? About 6.5%. Black Americans are about 13% of the population. Black males are 6.5%. So 6.5% of the population is committing 50% of the homicides in America. So what happens? Who do they most often commit those crimes against? People in their own racial cohort. That is, most of the murders committed by Black Americans, who make up 50% of the murders in America, are being committed against other Black Americans. And that's why black Americans are buying guns to protect themselves when the police will not. You got the Lars Larson Show.
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0: love this place. I've been surfing here since I was a kid. Now, seeing my grandson out on the water, it means everything to me. Watching him shaking in the blue waves.
1: In the KOZI newsroom, I'm Nick Scott. An estimated 119 acres of grass and brush burned along Highway 97 and Navarre Coulee Road Saturday afternoon.
2: We had initially asked for one helicopter, ended up getting an air attack and three helicopters and some scoopers on it. We were in unified command with the DNR and Forest Service and multiple other agencies that showed up. Fire District 5, Fire District 7, Antioch Fire Department, and we got some stuff out of Wenatchee Valley.
1: Chief says that mutual aid firefighter response on the ground and in the air played a key role in stopping the spread of the fire.
3: When you first showed up there, this was something, wasn't it?
2: It was running pretty hard when I first got here. We had houses within a mile of the left flank of the fire.
1: Chief Jones says that no homes or other structures were damaged. No one was hurt. The cause is under investigation. Almost as soon as it was first reported yesterday morning, a fire burning near Winthrop prompted a get-out-now advisory for residents along Hamilton Ranch Road and adjoining roads, and a fire at the intersections of Highways 2 and 17 in eastern Douglas County was contained at 3,400 acres by late last week. 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
4: I'm Chad Pergram with the Speaker's Lobby.
5: Good afternoon, everybody.
6: No!
4: There was no mistake when the beloved but forlorn accountant Norm Peterson chugged his way into the fictional TV bar Cheers. If only former House Speaker John Boehner or late Ohio Representative Buzz Lukens had been as recognizable to George Wendt, the actor who played Norm on the sitcom. Wendt died recently at age 76. But during Boehner's first race for Congress in 1990, Wendt inadvertently manufactured a bizarre and permanent connection to Boehner. Wendt managed to mix up Boehner with Lukens on the Arsenio Hall late-night talk show. Wendt's brother-in-law was running against Boehner for Congress in the general election. Boehner defeated Buzz Lukens partly because of a sordid sex scandal with a teenager. And on national TV, Wendt thought that it was Boehner, not Lukens, who had the scandal. Wendt's gaffe was not fatal for Boehner. Boehner and Wendt later made up. Quote, "Raising a glass tonight to the man America will always remember as Norm," said Boehner on X, or, as they might say on the show, Cheers. With the Speaker's Lobby, Chad Pergram, Fox News.
0: Man, I love this place. I've been surfing here since I was a kid. Now, seeing my grandson out on the water, it means everything to me. Watching him and taking in the blue waves, the sea breeze, the blurry horizon.
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1: Hey, welcome back to the Lars Larson Show. It's a pleasure to be with you. Always glad to get to your phone calls and emails at 866-HEY-LARS. And if you're a naysayer, we'll put you right to the head of the line at 866-439-5277. 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Tom Ryan is president and CEO of the American Association for Home Care. Mr. Ryan, welcome to the program.
15: Thank you. Happy to be here.
1: Hey, will you help me understand what is going on when Democrat Senators Chuck Schumer and Ron Wyden in the U.S. Senate, they want a $5,000 ceiling on what seniors have to pay out of pocket when they use Medicare? What's going on there?
15: I'm not aware of that situation. I thought we were talking about the outrageous competitive bid program that's going to be consolidating our government. That's mandated government consolidation. So I thought that was the purpose of my call here today.
1: No, I had understood we're going to be talking about Medicare and the cost cap because they're trying to do that. But, you know, I and I.

0: We're kind of like two ships passing in the night. You had been told you were going to be talking about what?
1: Well, the Medicare rule and how it affects patients. It's the Medicare competitive bidding rule. It's the final rule.
0: Yeah, tell me about that, about what is the competitive bidding rule? Ordinarily, I'm a fan of competitive bidding.
1: Well, competitive bidding works when it's done properly and when we can control costs. I think it makes some sense. But as we understand, you know, the Trump's agenda on America First and trade policy, he believes in small businesses. He believes in manufacturing in the United States of America. And what this latest program is going to be doing is taking unique product categories like continuous glucose monitors and ostomy and urological products and massively mandating consolidation. Currently, there are hundreds of companies, thousands of companies providing these products today. I mean, small businesses make up 85% of all Medicare demi-post suppliers, and we create two-thirds of the jobs in America. To reduce the number of those suppliers down to nine in the CGM category, nine, seven and eight respectively in urologicals and ostomy by this ill-conceived regional delivery program where they're going to just massively take the industry and consolidate it. It makes absolutely no sense. What's happened in the past with competitive bidding, yeah, there are some good points in it when it comes to saving money. But when it comes to what's happened with domestic manufacturing, it took a big toll. Previously, the competitive bidding in 2013, 70% of the products were sourced in the United States of America. I mean, Invacare in Ohio, one of the largest manufacturers, and most people got their products from them. Currently, 65% are sourced in China. If this happens in this product category, do we really want to have continuous glucose monitors that have HIPAA-compliant information in it in Chinese manufacturers' hands?
0: No. It's an easy no. But what is the stated, if it's a Trump policy, why are they pushing this? Where do they see the advantage for Americans?
1: I think what happened is that they believe that competitive bidding is a tool for fraud and abuse. I don't think that's the case. It's a tool for cost cutting. And it has been conceived that we have a problem with fraud and abuse in this industry. We all agree with that completely. And I want to take my hat off to Dr. Oz and this administration for the work they've done in fraud, waste, and abuse. But in meeting with Dr. Oz personally, I said, this is really not a fraud tool. We can make competitive bidding work. Let's do it in a more regionalized area. Let's not do it where you're going to take out 85% of the industry that currently supplies these products. And unfortunately, the rule is moving along rather quickly. I testified last week before a Small Business Advocacy Association group and trying to just raise awareness. We're okay with competitive bidding. It's got to be done right. It's got to be done with the basic tenets of an auction program in it. You got to be looking at clearing price, not limiting the price to 75% of the what the bid price is. That's just price manipulation. And I think it's gotten out of hand. Some of the careers potentially in CMS look at this as consolidation. I see that as a positive. I do not. I do not want to take 85% of the demi-post suppliers today.
0: Just generically, Mr. Ryan, I mean, if I was told, Lars, you have to buy a particular piece of equipment for what you do, and I say, how many vendors do I have to choose from? And they said, well, you have two. I said, that's not much choice, which means I'm probably going to pay more and get less if I'm forced to buy from just two vendors or 10 vendors.
1: Well,
0: would have dozens of vendors for any product in the world. It's always better product and cheaper price if I have more potential vendors that can sell me that. So, and it almost sounds like something would run up against antitrust limitations, because I'm sure there are people within the industry who'd love to see the number of possible vendors cut down to almost nothing, because then they all win and everybody else loses.
1: Yes. The ones that have a big national footprint, some of them feel they can scale up and make this happen. Obviously, they're members of mine as well, but we got to say there's a growing population of patients who need these products, and there's business there for everybody. But at the end of the day, you're absolutely correct. If you do have one round of competitive bidding, you're going to have an oligopoly. And the next round, you're going to see prices that are going to be higher. It's obvious. Or the worst case scenario, like happened in the first round of competitive bidding, the quality of care, the quality of the product, and the standard of care begin to change. Like I say, there are several, U.S. manufacturers that provide CGMs today, some of the big ones, Abbott, Dexcom. I don't think we want to see FDA approving, again, Chinese-made products coming into the USA.
0: Mr. Ryan, I'm talking to Tom Ryan, who's president and CEO of the American Association for Home Care. Who's pushing this agenda to gigantically reduce the number of potential vendors and then say, you've got to do all your business with these 10 instead of doing business with the other few dozen that are out there that are potential bidders?
1: This is a final rule that came out of CMS. So CMS is the one ultimately pushing it. Again, we have had good conversations with Dr. Oz. We've had some conversations with others in the agency, trying to get them to understand that they've got to slow this thing down and get it done right. You pushed it too far. You're making great progress on fraud, waste, and abuse. You're finally working with the Treasury Department, tracking where the dollars are going. You're looking at criminal elements in this industry. These are businesses that are not, you know, reputable DME businesses. These are criminal chains. They come out of Russia. They come out of China. They come out of Somalia. And you've finally done a great, great job on beginning to make headway on fraud, waste, and abuse. We're working with you as an industry to do it. Just because some career levels believe that this is a good tool and consolidation is going to help with fraud, waste, and abuse, it's not. So this is one of the reasons I want to get the message out loud and clear. We started with a good meeting with small business last week. Hope to have hearings on the House side. Hope to have a legislative bill out that slows the process down. Work with the stakeholders. Put a technical advisory panel together. Let's determine how we can take a product that's an evolving new technology like CGMs that saves hundreds of thousands of dollars by taking these fragile patients and getting them have constant monitoring of their blood sugar levels.
0: Exactly. Tom Ryan is CEO and president of the American Association of Home Care. Mr. Ryan.
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10: Welcome back to The Lars Larson Show. Well, the blue-collar Democrat in Washington's 3rd Congressional District just had her wild college past blown wide open by the New York Post. Is that really the face of rural Washington? I want to dig into Marie Gluzenkamp-Perez here in just a moment. We've talked about her plenty on the program. I don't think she represents the 3rd Congressional District very well at all, but there she is. And now a national newspaper, the oldest newspaper in America, the New York Post, has actually done a long, involved piece on her background in college, and it ain't pretty to say the least. Welcome back to the program, and thanks for listening on the Radio Northwest Network, where we attempt to serve the needs of the Pacific Northwest states of Oregon, Washington, and Idaho with honestly provocative talk. 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That's 866-439-5277. 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And our poll on X today: should a homeowners association, an HOA, be allowed to fine you for flying the flag on America's 250th birthday? Well, it turns out a number of HOAs are doing exactly that to the members of their homeowners associations. I've already explained my bias. I despise HOAs. I think the idea itself is flawed, but for people who decide they want to buy a home or a condominium within an HOA, that is your decision. But if you're in an HOA and they start to abuse you in a way that actually violates federal law, little fact that you might point out to the HOA cops if they show up at your house and say, you're not allowed to fly that American flag. The Freedom to Fly the American Flag Act, That was the bill that was passed by the Congress in 2005, and it became law. It stops HOAs from prohibiting the U.S. flag from being flown at people's homes, whether the HOA agrees with that or not. But there are a number of HOAs around America who don't like flying the flag around the 250th anniversary of the United States, and they are threatening the people who live in their HOAs with fines, a $100 fine per week if they did not remove Old Glory from outside their homes in places like San Diego County. So, if your HOA has told you you're not allowed to fly an American flag, you can say, I have permission from the United States Congress, and my right to fly the flag is actually protected by an act of law that came about 20 years ago. To your calls at 866-A-LARS. Let's start with Paul in Idaho. Hey, Paul, welcome to the program. What's on your mind?
4: Welcome. That's a great law. I'm glad they passed that one. I've got my grandfather's 48-star flag and my flag every chance I get. It was getting a little beat up, but nevertheless, it means a lot to me. It meant a lot to him when he retired.
10: Very good. Is that what you wanted to comment on, Paul? Because your phone's getting a little sketchy today.
4: I wanted to comment on the Iranians going back to the table to talk again. I think it's like the eighth or ninth time. And what kind of fruition are we going to get once again? Nothing's going to be done, or is something going to actually be done this time? Or do we have to waste another bunch of bombs to put them out
10: of the misery? If they're dropped on the IRGC, I'm not sure that's necessarily a waste of bombs, is it, Paul? How would you like the president to resolve all this?
4: I think that he's going about it. I just called you to find out what you thought about it.
10: I think that I'm very disappointed by the outcome, but I'm not surprised by the actions of Iran. Iran has been an evil country for the better part of half a century. They took Americans hostage back in 1979. They effectively declared war on the United States in 1979, and they really haven't let up since then. So are we surprised when you have a peace deal with Iran and Iran decides to almost immediately start to violate it?
4: Well, they have their proxies to get it once going once again. Not necessarily Iran. It's their proxies that they're shooting like they did in the Straits. What was it, two nights ago?
10: Yeah, and they've also declared that the Straits of Hormuz are their exclusive territory. I don't know if they've talked that over with the country of Oman or not, because my understanding is that the Strait of Hormuz is controlled by both Iran and by the folks in Oman. So the folks in Oman might have something to say to the crazy people who run Iran if Iran claims they are the sole control when it comes to the Strait of Hormuz. I don't think that's the case. But thank you for the call, Paul. This segment of the show is brought to you by Nick Shivers. Are you ready to be done being a landlord? 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Now, about Marie Glusenkamp-Perez. I love this story that came out of the New York Post, who decided to do a deep dive into Marie Glusenkamp-Perez and her background at Reed College. Now, if you understand, Reed College is a very, very expensive liberal college in the Pacific Northwest. And there have been a number of people over the last century or so who have graduated from Reed College. And the place is a regular freak show. Having been a reporter and a talk show host in the Pacific Northwest for the better part of four decades, the Reed College campus is a freak show. And here's the way the New York Post summed it up. Before Marie Glusenkamp-Perez took control of Washington's Trump-friendly 3rd Congressional District outside of Portland, she was a budding college politician who presided over a latex fetish ball, drugged-up nude frolics, and even a giveaway of LSD, according to social media posts that were dug up by the California Post. The blue-collar Democrat running to keep her seat in rural Washington State has a secret drug-fueled past filled with kinky fetish parties, nudism, and an alleged fondness for nitrous oxide whippets. Her former roommates say that she was once an avid dumpster diver who offered spoiled avocados in exchange for her rent, because she was crashing in a friend's crawl space and who once sawed a chicken's head off during an ill-fated experiment in urban farming. Now, this is the Marie Glusenkamp Perez who insists that she is a small business owner, that she's involved in the automotive repair shop that is owned by her husband. She puts on the grease-stained overalls of a mechanic, even though that's not exactly what she did for the business. I think she's a phony all day long and twice on Sunday, and I would suggest that voters do not vote for Marie Glusenkamp Perez. Back in a moment. 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
5: Man, I love this place. I've been surfing here since I was a kid. 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Watching him.
6: Among the missing, I'm Lisa Lacerra, Fox News. More than 100 Venezuelans recently deported from the U.S. are unaccounted for after the two earthquakes struck Venezuela last week.
7: The plane landed in Venezuela just hours before the two earthquakes struck last week. The 146 deportees, according to ICE tracking information, were in a hotel that collapsed because of the 7.2 and 7.5 magnitude quakes. A number of those deportees managed to get out of the rubble to go search for help. One of them said there was no way of communicating with anyone until they reached a National Guard building where they could call relatives. The Venezuelan government estimates more than 1,700 people were killed. Search teams from the U.S. and other nations are in Venezuela to help find survivors.
6: Fox's Kunal Scott. President Trump says there's a meeting scheduled for tomorrow in Dubai between Special Envoy Steve Witkoff, Jared Kushner, and Iranian officials to negotiate a permanent end to the U.S.-Iran conflict. Iran denies any such meeting. And the president not saying much after abruptly canceling a signing ceremony last week for an affordable housing bill that passed in Congress, saying it's not that important.
8: To me, compared to the Save America Act, just about everything is a big yawn.
6: The president is demanding Congress pass the Save America Act, which requires proof of citizenship to vote before advancing any other bills, though Senate Majority Leader John Thune has said there's not enough support to pass it. The Alaska Supreme Court has ruled that a man with the same name and party affiliation as Alaska Republican Senator Dan Sullivan is qualified to run for the seat and has ordered elections officials to put him on the August primary ballot.